0: Normal is broke and common sense is weird. 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Robert is in Philadelphia. Hey, Robert, how are you?
1: Hey, good morning, Dave.
0: What's up?
1: So, I'm calling to get a little advice and your opinion on a financial, I would categorize as a disaster that I'm going through currently.
0: Okay.
1: So, I am 34 years old, and I am married to my wife. We got married back in 2018, and it kind of goes back to the relationship with her family. So, I met her parents back in 2010. They lived a very lavish lifestyle. And again, I never passed judgment, but you know, I was like, wow, you know, my father-in-law does very well for himself. He was in the real estate business and had a large portfolio of commercial real estate. Fast forward to 2 years ago, I discovered that my father-in-law back in 2015 or 2016, basically got himself in a giant mess with the IRS. He owes currently several hundred thousand dollars in taxes. And what he did was he put my wife, his daughter, and her two sisters, basically transferred all of the assets into their name. And my wife, you know, she did sign documents. It wasn't that her signature was forged or anything, but she kind of preemptively just, you know, said, hey, you know, it's my father, you know,

0: he asked me to sign some documents.
1: So he was offloading assets into his kid's name to keep the IRS from taking the assets fraudulently.
0: Yeah.
1: Okay.
0: Correct.
1: This is fraud. Okay.
0: So, basically.
1: How old was your wife at the time?
0: She was, so this was 2021, so she was probably.
1: No. You said 16 and 15 is when it happened.
0: So that's when he.
1: She signed the documents after you were married?
0: Yeah.
1: Oh.
0: So, and I'll get to what I've discussed with attorneys, but fast forward, he had taken out a $10 million loan out under these girls' names, which they personally guaranteed. And the buildings that were in the LLC that he started, they have been taken. They are up for sheriff sale. Now, I have talked to multiple attorneys. We filed tax to separate. Our house is in my name. I am financially, and I know we're married, but I am financially fine. Like, how do I navigate this? I have this, I mean, me and my wife are, you know, we're okay.
1: So here's the thing.
2: Because she felt deceived by her father, basically.
0: Yeah. Absolutely. Yeah.
2: Well, she went in naively and
1: to sign whatever he just said to sign.
2: Right.
0: Yeah.
1: And he is arrogant enough. He thought this was all going to work out. He probably did not set out to harm his children, but he's just an idiot. Yeah. Okay.
0: Correct.
1: All right. Now, gosh. Okay. So the properties have all been foreclosed on. There's $10 million in loans. The properties have not yet sold after foreclosure,
0: no.
1: Correct?
0: Correct.
1: Okay. All right. So the way the process will go down is the properties will be sold. Do you have any idea what this portfolio of properties might be worth?
0: Approximately $7 million.
1: Okay. All right. So let's pretend that they brought that, and then that would leave $3 million unpaid.
0: Correct.
1: Okay. And I'm guessing that the other siblings don't have any money and are Chapter 7 bankruptcy as well.
0: That is correct.
1: Okay. All right. And so let's just switch shoes a minute and put on the banker's shoes.
0: Mm-hmm.
1: Okay. If I'm the banker sitting there, once I get into this, I can tell what happened.
0: Okay.
1: That the dad is a shyster and he dumped his kids on the railroad track and here comes the train. Okay.
0: Okay.
1: If I'm the banker, I'm looking at that, and
2: sure.
1: I know that actually happened.
2: But do you care?
1: And I don't care if your wife had $3 million, I might not care, but your wife has nothing. And so I probably 98% chance if I'm the banker, I'm looking at this, I'm going, whatever I'm going to get out of this deal, I'm going to get out of these properties because these three kids are all filing BK.
0: Okay.
1: And. Okay. What that means is, if that guy really believes that, or that gal, the banker, then you might, for X number of dollars, buy out her position, release her. Okay? And so what I would do is this. I would wait right now. Let's let the whole thing go down, and don't bother. I wouldn't file. Filing today is premature. They may never come after her just because they know she's not a rich target.
0: Gotcha.
1: And if they did, you might offer them something absurd, $20,000, and they might go away. Just something symbolic, you know?
0: Okay.
1: That's all it is. Because if they don't take that $20,000, they're going to get zero, because your wife has no assets. All the assets are in your name. You're protected. Does she have any assets in her name?
0: No, the bankruptcy attorney we sat down asked for assets and liability, and my wife is worth $29,000.
1: Okay, there it is. Oh, oddly enough.
0: Yeah,
1: okay. So, and in Philadelphia, I don't know what, in Pennsylvania, I don't know what your personal exemption is, but she probably gets to keep most of that, if not all of that, in the personal exemptions in the bankruptcy. So, I'm not going to wait 10 years for this to unfold. But right now, I'm not going to let how pissed off I am about this.

0: and the emotions of this cause me to act prematurely. I'm just going to let it roll out, let the properties be sold. When they call, go, hey, guys, we got this short conversation. We have already teed up the bankruptcy attorney. This kid's got nothing. She got screwed over by her dad, and you get nothing, or I'll give you 20 grand to keep her from having to file bankruptcy. Which one you want to do?
1: Man, I want to know what the dad's saying right now. Tough. Woo. So sorry, Robert. That's
0: Thanksgiving's going to be weird.
1: If there is a Thanksgiving.
0: Yeah. Nothing to be thankful for. Wow.

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1: 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Rachel, that ad copy reminds me. Mm-hmm. I was doing an interview with a major international network this morning, and the guy said, so do you think that some of your listeners think you're mean? And I said, absolutely. All you got to do is read the comments, and you know that. And he goes,
2: you can be grumpy sometimes.
1: And well, that's different than mean. But yeah, but I said, well, he said, well, why would people keep listening and keep calling you if they think you're mean? And I said, well, to start with, there are shows that are much meaner than we are, much more over the top, and they basically use their callers to create drama.
2: Sure.
1: And they get great ratings. So
2: sure.
1: Those kinds of that process works, which is not our process. Our process is to help people, and it's telling you the truth. He said, well, when I listen to your show, I feel like I've got a to-do list of things that aren't done, and I don't get any credit for the things that are done. And I said, yeah. Yeah, I mean.
2: What did you say?
1: When I go home, Sharon Ramsey's got one of those.
2: Good.
1: I got a to-do list of things to do, and I don't get any credit for the ones that are already done.
2: Celebrate our listeners more. Yeah, I mean, that's what it is.
1: Yeah, he was like, we are taking you from where you are to where you want to go.
2: Yeah.
1: And we love you, and we're going to tell you the truth to get you from where you are to where you want to go, just like this Every Dollar ad just said, right?
2: Yes, 100%.
1: And so,
2: but also,
1: you've been is just part of the story.
2: Yes, but if you've completed baby step one, incredible, you guys. If you've done
1: that's, we tell people often, way to go.
2: I know, you did a great job. Yes.
1: And
2: celebrate
1: time to go on to the next thing. Yeah.
2: There's always a next step. Yeah. Where it feels like it's like a never-ending process is what
1: I just finished the laundry and there'll be another load tomorrow.
2: I got a key, yes.
1: Tomorrow. I'm sorry. Welcome to grown-up life. Yeah. Jonathan is with us. Jonathan is in Sarasota, Florida. Hi, Jonathan. How are you?
3: Doing okay, Dave. How are you?
1: Better than I deserve. What's up?
3: So my question is, should I use my gambling winnings to help pay off my house, or do I let it ride because I'm doing pretty well with it?
2: You're about to get grumpy, Dave. Jonathan.
1: Jonathan, is this like a joke? I mean, did you call up?
2: Hold on, I want to hear, John. Hold on, I want to hear. What is this? What did you gamble? What do you have? Give us. I'm just curious. Give me the details. Not that's going to change my answer.
3: I am a long-time listener, and I'm being a little bit silly here.
1: Oh, good. So, I hope so. Good. I feel better already about you.
2: I do want to hear the numbers.
3: My crypto and my single stocks, I call that my beer and gambling money.
2: That's your
3: because
2: okay.
3: I know that's, yeah, I don't beer, I don't gamble.
1: You are a long time listener. I like it. Okay.
3: I know.
1: So how much
3: how
1: beer really and gambling money here. Do you have, Jonathan?
3: So about 25K, okay. Built from essentially pennies.
1: Mm-hmm.
3: I think I am overfunded in my emergency fund. Or I may be. So my question is, do I convert this crypto and single stocks to my emergency fund and then essentially drain the 100K that I have in my high yield savings because I owe 100K on my house?
1: Would that leave you with no emergency fund?
3: No, it would leave me with about 25K from the crypto and single stocks if I got rid of them.
1: Oh, I see. Okay. So that would mean, okay. Well, if your house was paid off, would you borrow on it to put money in your high yield savings and into crypto?
3: Of course. Yeah, of course not.
1: Same thing, isn't it?
3: Right. Yeah. If I pay the house off, we could live on about 2K a month. So I think the 25K would be sufficient.
2: Yeah.
1: Did you get my analysis there? Did you understand what I'm

0: And that's why he laughed. And he said, well, of course not. So
1: 1,000,000%.
0: Yeah. Okay. Yeah. Right.
1: Yeah.
0: So here's,
2: you kind of already knew I was going to say that because you listen.
1: So there's a couple of what I think are big asterisks here. One is bigger than the other. One is I'm in a 1970s home for mica countertops, and 70s things everywhere. They're cosmetic, so I can deal with it. However, the other wrinkle in this, and this is why I'm hesitant to pay the house off, is we have some upcoming medical stuff that we know there's a 95% chance it's going to happen. My wife, unfortunately, without getting too personal, has a disease that requires surgery every 1 to 3 years. Mm. We've been together for 20 years, so we've been through 10 of them together.
2: And you have health insurance.
1: We do have health insurance.
2: So you're out of pocket for the surgery is going to be how much? Because the insurance is going to cover most of it.
1: So that's the tough part. We've gone through local doctors before, and let's just say last time the surgery did not go well, and there's a specialty center that's kind of far from us that does not take insurance, but they are, we've done our research, they're the best of the best. It's where she should be.
2: And how much is that?
1: They're charging us $1,200 to have a conversation, so I don't yet know because there's
2: okay. Well, what if it's $500,000?
1: That's a great question.
2: Yeah, I'm not having any conversations till you give me a price range. No paid conversations.
1: Fair enough.
2: So I'll pay the $1,200 and let's call the procedure $20,000, and you want to do it outside of insurance because of quality issues. Okay, that's fine. What's your household income?
1: Just over $200.
2: Okay.
0: When will the surgery happen, Jonathan?
1: That's not take home.
2: That's okay. That's gross. I got it. When will the surgery take place, Rachel said?
1: It's not scheduled yet because the initial consult is this week, but assuming within the next 6 months, let's say.
0: Okay. Here's what I would do. I would, because your house is not paid off and because having cash in the season is probably going to be really a priority for you guys because of the health stuff, I would get out of crypto, single stock. I would condense down. I would have my high yield savings. Anything over... and you'll know after the consult kind of the range of what this is going to cost you guys. But let's say it's $70,000. I don't know. You know what I mean? I may just take a beat and get through the health stuff. I mean, Jonathan, I would want all of that taken care of and have that peace knowing like, hey, we have the money to make the moves we need to make with our health. And to me, like that's priceless.
2: Agreed.
0: But with the caveat that once all of this is settled up, and if she doesn't need the surgery for another 3 years after this one, we're paying the house off, and then we're gonna save again. So when it comes back up in 3 years, we're good. Like the cushion for me is knowing health wise we're fine.
2: Yeah, yeah.
0: And but we still have a target date. We're still not gonna take our eye off the ball because we're gonna stay motivated, knowing what we're gonna do after this. Yeah, but that's what I would do.
2: Completely agree. So recap. Cash out the crypto and the stock today. Put it in your high-yield savings. Go do the consult. Set aside the emergency fund plus the budget for the surgery. Throw the rest of it at the mortgage. And by Christmas, the surgery's in your rearview mirror, and you know how much you've got left to throw at the mortgage even more. And you can do this very, very quickly. Both things will occur. The emotions of the surgery and taking care of your wife are raising this up and making it like it's a blocker to this. It's really not. It's just a step. It's just one more step in the process is all, from the math part.

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2: Here's a look at Lincoln's first forecast. Chance for storms tonight. Otherwise, mainly cloudy skies expected. Lows dip down to about 62. Easterly winds, 8 to 15 miles an hour. Chance for storms tomorrow. High temperatures reach up to 89. Sunshine mixed with clouds at times. I'm weatherology meteorologist Ray Miller on KFOR-FM, 101.5 and 1240 AM. Online at KFORnow.com. Currently, it's 64 degrees.
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1: Today's question comes from Paul in London. Hope you're doing better than you deserve. I'm a longtime listener from across the pond. I'm on baby step two and have $25,000 in car debt at a 7.5% interest rate. Now that my credit cards are paid off, I have the option to withdraw cash from them at 0% for 18 months with a 3.5% cash fee. Would you recommend doing this to save on the interest if I'm confident I can pay it off within the time frame? Now, he's not talking about using the credit card debt to pay off the car. He's just talking about using cash from the credit card with 0% interest, right?
0: Yeah, so zero versus 7.5 on $25,000.
1: Yes, but to pay off the car with it?
0: Yeah.
1: Yeah. I mean, no, Paul. I mean, the reason you're in debt and the reason and how you're going to get out, it's you. It's not moving from debt to debt, still continuing to kind of play the game, even at 0% interest. The math isn't the issue at this point. And $25,000, I mean, hopefully you can pay that off depending on what you're making in 12 months, right? $2,000 a month, and that gets you out of debt. And the 7.5% interest rate at that point really doesn't matter. So less than, I mean, it's about 1,300 bucks.
0: Might save $1,000.
1: $1,300, yeah.
0: Maybe $1,500, something like that. Because you're not going to have the $25,000 borrowed for an entire year. You'll have about $10,000 borrowed average over the course of the 12 months if you're paying it off in 12 months. You said you can do it for 18 if you want to, but I didn't think you were going to do that. Let's call it a year. So the discussion is, do I save $1,000 by doing this hack and borrowing money on my credit card? And I'm with Rachel, no, you don't. Because you don't have a $1,000 problem. You have a $25,000 problem. And you don't solve a $25,000 problem with $1,000. So the thing is, you feel like when you do this that you did something. And the Bible says, out of the abundance of the heart, the mouth speaks. In other words, what's really inside, you end up saying it without meaning to. And you'll say something like, I paid off my car. No, you didn't. You moved your car debt onto credit cards. You did not pay it off. But you'll say that.
1: Yeah.
0: And you didn't.
1: And it feels like it in a sense because you're not making that car payment. Yeah.
0: That'll slow you down. Yeah. So you need to just be pissed off at $25,000 worth. And how fast can I knock that out? It's called $2,100 a month for 12 months. And you are done, my friend. And that's what we're aiming at here. So let's just do that, and it's going to cost you $1,000 more than your idea, but you can't hack your way out of debt. You pay your way out of debt.
1: Yep, and that's the same. I mean, people, we see this all the time with either debt consolidation companies, people taking out HELOCs to pay this. I mean, just the moving the debt around
0: makes you feel like you did something,
1: that's
0: and
1: right.
0: You didn't.
1: That's right. So that goes for all those options. And so the painful answer is you just pay it off with money you earn. And the debt goes away.
0: And by the
1: slowly
0: way,
1: slowly but surely.
0: Cut up these stupid credit cards today.

0: don't keep them around. And it gets all this stuff out of your head then. They're no longer an option. We don't have credit cards in our house. That's what you need to
1: say. And he said, now that my credit cards are paid off, meaning at some point you had had credit card debt. Yeah. So,
0: and now we're going to get, no. Get rid of them. By the way, the way you got credit card debt was you believed the lie that you could go use it at 0% interest for 90 days.
1: And pay it off, yeah.
0: And then you didn't. Or 30 days, mm-hmm. and then you didn't. And so let's just stay away from these snakes. They bite. They're real snakes. They have venom and stuff. All right, Mark's in West Virginia. Hey, Mark, what's up?
2: Well, everything's going good. Just made a lot of bad choices. Looks like.
0: I know a guy just like that. He does a radio show now.
2: Yeah. I had emailed you, and I had no clue that I would get a call. I just figured I'd get an email. So I got a question, maybe too late. I'm almost 64 years old. I have zero retirement. I'm looking at Social Security in a few years. It'll be about $1,500 a month.
0: Mm. What do you make? What's your income?
2: With my income and my wife's without before taxes, mm-hmm. what you need?
0: Yeah.
2: About $54,000.
0: Okay. All right. You're both working 40 hours.
2: No, she's on Social Security. She don't work, and I'm a pastor, and I reckon I'd be considered bivocational. I still contract work. I'm a machinist by trade, but I've been pastoring 41 years.
0: Yeah. Okay.
2: So, I've never had a retirement. Everywhere I worked, there was never no retirement offered. So,
0: yeah.
2: I've just lived from hand to mouth, actually.
0: Yeah, you have. Yeah. Okay. And do you have debt as well?
2: My question.
0: You have debt?
2: I have $118,000 left on my mortgage because mm-hmm. I had to refinance
0: mm-hmm.
2: because of medical issues. I didn't have no insurance at the time.
0: Mm-hmm.
2: So that was the only way I could pay that debt was to refinance and just have it in a different place.
0: Mm-hmm. Well, my magic wand is low on batteries. And so I don't have an easy way to fix this. The only way I know how to fix it is that you guys have to do things you've never done before in your life, and that's work a lot more than you've been working. Not that you're not a hard worker. You are a hard worker. But I want you to take all the overtime. I want her to get a job. I want everybody working. And let's just stack as much cash as we can stack because we need some money.
2: Yeah. She's physically not able. And I'm working best I can, still pastoring, but I've had a stroke and a couple heart attacks, and I got cancer, so it limits me in what I can do.
0: That's fair.
2: You know what I mean? So
0: yeah.
2: I am. I'm already getting about 30 hours out of the day. So
0: yeah, I bet you are.
2: Yeah.
0: You are. And pushing to do that with all the stuff you faced. I'm sorry. I do not know how to fix your situation except add money to the equation. And
2: is there anything available? I know it's too late. I understand too late for anything major, but is there anything I can out there? I've never entered my mind about investing until here just recently, but I've done some checking, of course.
0: Yeah.
2: Is there anything I can do that makes money? Is there I've talked to men that's worked on these 401ks, and they're all the time pushing money here and there and watching.
0: If you put some money into a good mutual fund, it will grow, and that's what I would suggest. And you can learn about that by getting one of our SmartVestor pros on the line. And just go to RamseySolutions.com and click on SmartVestor Pro, and they've got the heart of a teacher, and they'll talk to you and tell you how to do it. But the only way this machine spits out money is you have to put money into it. And so you're going to be living on less than you make, which means you're going to cut expenses further than you've ever cut them. And anything you or she can do to get any income coming in to throw into this machine.
1: Mm-hmm.
0: It's called a mutual fund, and in your Roth IRA, and let's just see how much we can get in there because, if you start putting $500 a month away, that's a lot, but that's going to be a whole lot more than you got today.
1: Yeah.
0: And this is not going to end well. $1,500 a month is not going to work.
1: No, because they're probably living off around four. It's probably what they're bringing home after taxes and everything. And so I'm just wondering, Mark, where you guys can look at that and say, hey, what if we radically, put $800 away, even for a short-term,
0: That's $10,000 a year.
1: Emergency fund, though, even just starting out, right? And so small steps, I think, for you guys, Mark, is going to feel like a lot. A little bit more money coming in than what you're used to, tightening up the budget and putting some away in savings and, yes, eventually in investing would be a great spot. But it's going to be a lot considering everything that you guys have going on.

0: You know, one of the first things I discovered working in the financial world is how absolutely devastating it is when the breadwinner of a family dies. 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
0: Thank you for joining us, America. We're glad you're here. Sheridan is in Winston-Salem, North Carolina. Hi, Sheridan. How are you?
11: Hey, Dave and Rachel. Thank you so much for taking your call. I'm doing well. How are you guys doing?
0: Better than I deserve. How can I help?
11: Hey, I was just wondering, should I...

0: He's saving up for a new family vehicle while I still have my house mortgage.
1: You can upgrade a vehicle. What's the current one that you have?
0: Well, I have three vehicles, actually. I have a pickup, and I have a little beater car that I drive to work, and I've also got my wife's Malibu that we drive for good.
2: And we're going to upgrade that.
0: And I want to upgrade the Malibu, yeah.
2: Yeah.
1: How much would it go
0: eventually,
1: for?
0: Eventually. I mean, it doesn't have to be right now, you know. It's probably worth about $4,500, I would say.
1: Okay. How much do you guys make a year?
0: Take home after taxes around $100.
1: Okay.
2: You're fine, yeah.
1: Yeah.
2: Yeah, what we teach, Sheridan, is the first three baby steps, the $1,000 saved and paying off all your debt except your house and then having an emergency fund, you do with intensity, and you don't do anything during those. You don't go on vacation.
0: Yeah, well,
2: you don't buy anything. You got all that in your rearview mirror. And when you move to baby steps 4, 5, and 6, then you move from intensity to intentional. And intentional includes.
0: Well, I have a buddy that thinks I'm stupid for saving up for a vehicle while I still have my house loan. And I was like, well, I'm going to call you guys and see. I have about $15,000 in a high yield savings, and I've got another almost $6,000 in another savings account.
1: Is that your emergency fund?
0: Don't have any other. Yeah.
1: Yeah. Okay. So, yep, I would leave that alone. And then if you want to, save a couple of thousand and upgrade to a $10,000 car.
0: Well, I have some in my account already. I have about $10,000 in my vehicle fund now.
1: Oh, that's in addition to the $15,000?
0: In addition to, yeah.
2: Yeah. Go buy a car.
1: Okay, go get a car.
2: Go buy a car and pay cash.
0: Well, I've got, pay cash. Absolutely.
1: Well, you got a good friend who's like semi great about saying you should pay mortgage for a car. Usually, most friends are the opposite.
2: Yeah. And they can get you a car payment. That's what most people's friends.
1: I know. But,
2: yeah, this guy's got, you can't ever buy a car again until you get your mortgage. No, that's not what we teach, Sheridan. We teach when you get to this stage, baby steps 4, 5, and 6, that you can do some things like upgrade the car, go on vacation, go out to eat again, and any extra money you get beyond your that stuff and the 15% going into retirement goes on your mortgage. And that's baby steps 4, 5, and 6 run simultaneously.
1: Mm-hmm.
2: So you're doing it right. You're doing it perfect. Wes is in Atlanta. Hi, Wes. How are you?
3: Hey, how you doing?
2: Better than I deserve. What's up?
3: So about 2 years ago, I was able to leave my company that I worked for and start running my own business.
2: Cool.
3: I've got a lawn and landscape business that I've gotten big enough where I can do it myself.
2: Cool.
3: I've got about 10 employees, and I finally got mad about the debt and started paying it off. I paid off about $80,000 in the last year.
2: Good for you.
1: That's great.
3: So the big question I have is I like to always plan in advance. I've got a 401k account that I had with the previous company. I've got about $80,000 in there.
2: Mm-hmm.
3: So my question is, I've just kind of been letting it sit.
2: Mm-hmm.
3: But I want to start adding, now that I've started getting everything paid off, I want to start adding money to it. Should I leave it where it's at, or should I move it over to like a IRA or some other account that would be better off for me?
1: Yeah, roll it over to a traditional IRA. And, yeah, that, so you can get with the SmartVista Pro and do that if you need to. You can go to RamseySolutions.com and check one of them out in your area. But, yeah, you never want to leave an account with an old employer. So go ahead and just roll it over. And then, yeah, I mean, you're to the point with after paying off the debt to start investing.
2: Yeah, you're not actually going to add to that account.
1: That specific one.
2: But you can sit down with a SmartVista Pro and set up your retirement planning through your new company or just direct as an individual, whichever one you decide to do. And Rachel's right. You always roll it over, and we always tell you to spread your mutual funds across four types when you do the rollover: growth and income, aggressive growth, and international, all with good long track

0: has almost no administrative fees to run it. A big-time 401k, when you've got a bunch of team members, is expensive to run from the employer's perspective. But this is very inexpensive. Mm-hmm. It's called a simple IRA. So ask them about that for your new account and roll over the old 401k just into, as Rachel said, a traditional IRA. Lindsay's in Boise, Idaho. Hi, Lindsay. How are you?
1: Hello. I'm good. Thank you for taking my call.
0: Sure. What's up?
1: Found myself in a pretty precarious situation this last year with some significant home repairs and medical bills that have piled up. Unfortunately, my husband and I are separated, so maintaining two households. Found out yesterday the well has failed in the home that I'm living in and requires a new well to be drilled. So I'm looking at approximately a $23,000 debt coming on to me, and I am just wondering if a HELOC is the best option.
0: I'm sorry. We drill wells in Tennessee, and nobody ever said $23,000.
1: Serious.
0: That's nuts. The last one I drilled was $3,500.
1: Okay.
0: And it was like a year and a half ago.
1: I got a quote from a second company, just brief information over the phone, and he had said 16.5. Now, this 23 also includes the 4,000 of repair that they attempted yesterday that did not happen. That was not.
0: What's the repair? A pump?
1: No. So our aquifer has filled with sand, and so they tried to flush it out, and it was unsuccessful. Mm. And so they charged us $4,000 for that.
0: Well, I'll be honest. I've never drilled a well in Idaho. So I don't know what I'm talking about. I've only done it in Tennessee. But that just sounds way out of whack.
2: Well,
0: so I'm gonna keep learning about this. You own the house, I take it?
1: Yes.
0: No city water available?
1: No, none available. So I guess we were looking at, you know, more likely for all of the components, 18 and 19,000. That 23 includes the 4,000 where they attempted to flush the system yesterday. Yeah, the repair that was attempted.
2: How much do you make, Lindsay?
1: I'm currently unemployed but working on employment. My husband does make $250,000.
0: And why does he not have $23,000 to put into his house?
1: Oh, he is working with me on it. He is, yeah.
0: Why doesn't he write a check and pay for it?
1: Because there's no cash available for that right now.
0: Well, there's $250,000 coming in, so where's it going?
1: Between two households and four children.
0: No, that's not. That's still $23,000 left over. Nope.
1: What, for a monthly? Like, we're not...
0: No,
1: we're not,
0: I mean, his monthly income is $20,000 a month.
1: Oh, no. I'm sorry. That's pre-tax. So.
0: I know. But his monthly income is actually $24,000 a month, pre-tax. And he has absolutely no money saved.
1: Not after the emergency fund that we put towards the home repair last year.
0: Okay. So you're telling me your husband makes $250,000 a year and doesn't have a dime?
1: Sorry, repeat that.
0: You're telling me your husband makes $250,000 a year and he doesn't have a dime, and you're separated and you're unemployed. There's a lot going on here, kiddo. I'm going to dig into this further since we're digging a well.
2: I get multiple quotes.
0: I'm going to get multiple quotes, and I'm going to lean in with him a little bit more and go, you're the only one with an income, and your four kids need water.
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1: It's the weekend. It's beyond Never Forget. We're still learning what happened in the first place. We start here. 25 years after 9/11, New Yorkers are still learning the extent of the damage.
2: These are documents that show what the city knew about the toxic air around Ground Zero, when they knew it, and how they acted to limit liability.
1: Disturbing documents about air quality have finally been revealed. As new import taxes take effect, President Trump starts threatening employers.
3: The threat here of this going even further is very real.
1: Only problem is one of those employers has workers in Kansas, and a judge declares a mistrial for Lindsey Clancy.
4: I'm going to declare that the jury is deadlocked.
1: But she's already being referenced in another murder case. From ABC News, this is Start Here Weekend. I'm Brad Milkey. It's been 25 years since the attacks of September 11, 2001. Every year, of course, Americans, particularly those near New York City and Washington, D.C., remember the sheer devastation caused by hijacked passenger jets plowing into some of the nation's most iconic buildings, killing thousands. Generally, these remembrances are similar every year. The terrible facts from that day haven't changed. But this week, we got some startling news from New York City. Under its new mayor, Zoran Mamdani, officials released a tranche of new documents, more than 150,000 of them related to the aftermath of 9/11. And among all this paper was the suggestion that, in the years following the attacks, the air around Lower Manhattan was even more toxic than what residents were told. Remember, the smoke around the wreckage was not limited to a few city blocks. Now, this floated over rooftops. It snaked through streets of the most populous city in the country. So if this info was a band-aid waiting to be ripped off, well, it took nearly 25 years to do it. Then, in the days leading up to the annual remembrance, New Yorkers started gathering near the rebuilt World Trade Center, and they were angry. We're joined now by someone who knows the story as well as anyone in the ABC family. NJ Burkett is a longtime correspondent for our New York station WABC. We now work in the same building, but NJ was there reporting live on the day of the attacks. He's actually on the site of the World Trade Center now. So, NJ, can you actually just take me back to the days following 9/11? I'm wondering what the air was like, not just there where you are, but even around Lower Manhattan.
5: I'm speaking to you now from the exact spot where I was, where Marty Glumbotsky, our photographer, made that video of me that has gone around the world so many times, where I was standing there narrating the scene, the firefighters and both buildings on fire, when just suddenly the South Tower just collapsed. And and we had to run.
6: And you can see the two towers, a huge explosion now raining debris.

0: the smell that lingered in the air really for weeks and then even months. There was a certain grittiness in the air as well, and at times you could taste it. It smelled like, you know, a mixture of sort of toxic fumes and pulverized cement. There was asbestos that lingered in the air, we're now learning, and fiberglass, shards of glass, you know, microscopic particles that I think a lot of people suspected, but there was no real proof at the time that was released to the public. And that's why this trove is so newsworthy. And that's why it's got a lot of people really annoyed.
1: Yeah, can you walk me through then what we learned this week and how we learned it?
0: Yeah, well, look, the city had been facing multiple lawsuits that were suing for disclosure. It's like, we know you've got documents, you better come clean with documents. And then magically, after 20 years, the Adams administration came across a trove, several boxes, I believe 68 boxes of documents that they suddenly discovered.
1: Mm-hmm.
0: You know, I don't know what the truth is in there, you know, whether they knew of the existence of the boxes and just didn't reveal them, or whether somebody really decided to look really carefully and find them. Whatever that is, we will find that out, I'm sure. But what they came out with is 170,000 documents.
2: I am proud to announce that our administration has settled two lawsuits between the city and 9/11 Health Watch, ending what has been a multi-year legal battle and restrictions on New Yorkers' ability to access information that can shed valuable insight on air quality and health concerns.
0: Documents like air quality results, air quality testing, internal memos where administration officials in multiple administrations talk to each other and issue each other warnings about, well, are we really telling people enough about the air quality? And what if we get lawsuits? Do we need to be prepared for multiple lawsuits?
2: These are documents that show what the city knew about the toxic air around Ground Zero, when they knew it, and how they acted to limit liability.
0: Were the first responders adequately protected? And what if they sue us saying they weren't? So all of these discussions were going on, and the public was unaware of them.
1: Yeah, what was the reaction like since these documents have been uncovered? Like, like you said, a lot of people probably understood implicitly that air quality was not the best, but the implication here seems to be that some people knew things that weren't being expressed.
0: Oh, sure. I think a lot of us who were down here for extended periods believed that there was something in the air that was a problem, something in the air that was dangerous.
3: There was poison in the air and on the ground and in the windowsills and in your air conditioners and covering your pets and your clothes, and it stayed there for months. Everyone knew.
0: But we kept getting reassurances. Remember, Christine Todd Whitman, who was the head of the EPA, reassured people that the air was safe to breathe. You can go to Lower Manhattan if you're on the pile. Yeah, you should probably wear something. But that guidance didn't come out for a while.
2: It would be one thing if government had stood alongside survivors and provided them with everything they needed at every step of the way. And yet we know that could not be further from what actually happened.
0: So I think a lot of us were not just misinformed, we were misled. And I think that is what's got people so angry about this.
1: Could we see more disclosures like this one? Because part of the story also seems like the Mamdani administration deciding to come forward with these documents, like this week of all the times. But could we see more document dumps like this going forward?
0: Yeah, well, understand that the administration has been under a lot of pressure to come clean about 9/11. And of course, Mamdani doesn't own 9/11. He's not losing anything by coming clean with the 9/11 documents. That was not his administration. His hands are clean. So yes, he's giving these documents up to the public. Lawyers will go through them, no doubt. And there will be more revelations. You've got a very aggressive New York City press corps, and they can only digest so much in a day or a day and a half. When people go through this, when the lawyers go through this stuff, there will be more.
1: All right, we're up against a break right here, but when we come back, we're going to be talking more about the unveiling of these documents and what that could mean for the families of the victims. That's after the break.
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16: 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I'll call them back when we get there.
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1: Welcome back to Start Here Weekend from ABC News. I'm Brad Milkey. Before the break, we were talking with N.J. Burkett from ABC station WABC here in New York about the release of these documents on air quality in Lower Manhattan following the 9/11 attacks. And N.J., what does this mean for first responders or for victims' families? Because I feel like this has all been litigated so much. There have been congressional hearings over air quality. But now that there's new evidence, can you do anything with that new evidence?
0: Well, there are people who are going to file lawsuits against the city, no doubt. I mean, this particular lawsuit settlement is not going to indemnify the city. So, yeah, I think they are bracing for more lawsuits. You know, where they go, whether they can be capped, how successful they'll be. I'm not an attorney, but there's no doubt there's going to be an avalanche of lawsuits. I mean, I'm not talking, you know, two or three.
1: Unbelievable story here. All right. N.J. Burkett, down there at World Trade right now. Thank you so much for the time.
0: My pleasure.
1: Last month, the U.S. and Canada were this close to a trade deal when it collapsed.
11: They'll ask me, who's the worst to deal with on trade? And I said, that's easy. Canada.
15: The terms proposed by the U.S. administration were uneconomic, unfair, and ultimately unacceptable.
1: Canadian Prime Minister Mark Carney walked away, saying the Trump administration was asking for too many concessions by Canadian businesses with virtually none for Americans. President Trump responded to that by implementing new tariffs on goods coming from Canada. Carney said he would now do the same thing for American goods going up to Canada. On Tuesday, those new taxes took effect. And here's the thing about trade wars. It never just ends there. There are always more ways to increase the pain, increase the pressure on the other country, as long as, and this is key, as long as your own citizens are willing to endure more economic pain themselves. That's the question. Just how much pain is everyone on either side of the border in for? Let's bring in ABC's Elizabeth Schulze, who covers economics. Elizabeth, I'm telling you, I'm getting close to being tariffed out, but what are the latest ones here?
18: We're never tariffed out in this current administration, Brad. And, you know, I think to your point about the pressure, this is a gamble when it comes to the economic pain that Canada's Prime Minister Mark Carney is willing to make.
19: I warn that America is trying to break us so they can own us. And I promise that that will never, ever happen.
18: Canada imposed these new tariffs on $20 billion in products that are shipped from the U.S. into Canada. And this is a direct response, Carney says, dollar for dollar to the tariffs that were announced by President Trump last month. And these tariffs kind of had already been announced. Now they're actually in effect.
19: Right.
18: What this hits here are products in sectors like steel, dairy, appliances, farming equipment, paper products, electronics. Carney says these are the sectors that are most impacted by the U.S. tariffs that were announced on products shipped from Canada into America. And now this is Canada's response to that. But as we know, what we will see is Canadian businesses importing these products from the U.S. paying higher prices, just as American businesses importing their counter tariffed products into the U.S. are right. paying higher prices. And of course, those can get passed down to customers, consumers, too.
1: Well, and then like this is where the story keeps getting juicier, right? Because President Trump, sure enough, on Tuesday night said, it's not over. We're going to institute even more tariffs. He added more items from Canada to that 50% tax list. That means any of these items coming in from Canada that are on the list cost usually an extra 50% more for everyone. But there are options even beyond that for him, right? Because he also then started going back to Canadian companies directly and like threatening to ban the products they make straight up. What would that look like?
18: And that's exactly it, because this so far, this is still a pretty limited number, $20 billion when you're talking about overall trade between the U.S. and Canada. But the threat here of this going even further is very real. And the president alluded to that when he went after a major Canadian aerospace company, Bombardier. In a social media post earlier this week, the president said that Bombardier should not be able to sell its planes in the U.S. It said if they want access to our market, they must build here and stop treating America like a piggy bank. So this was a direct attack on a Canadian company. Keep in mind, this is a company that says it already does build a lot of its products in the U.S. A lot of the parts it says that go into making planes are already built in U.S. states.
1: So that means there's American employees of Bombardier who, that if you get banned, that's trouble for them.
18: Exactly. They say tens of thousands of jobs across the United States. And we did actually immediately hear pushback on this, Brad, from Republican Senator Jerry Moran in Kansas, saying that the presence of Bombardier in Wichita alone supports a local workforce of more than 1,000 employees. Oh. So there is a very deeply entwined relationship here.

0: It isn't as simple as just saying a Canadian company can no longer operate in the US because we're in this trade war with them now. There is also, Brad, this broader risk beyond the tariffs when it comes to doing business between these two countries. And we're kind of already seeing that play out in other industries. We have seen multiple Canadian provinces ban the import of American liquor, of spirits. And this was really a way for Canadian provinces to say, we just don't agree with what President Trump is doing.
1: Like kind of going further than the federal like tariff policy. This is them saying, no, you're allowed to take them just with big taxes, but in this province, actually, you're not even allowed to import them at all.
0: Exactly. They're saying, we're just not going to sell U.S. alcohol.
1: Okay.
0: And that has a direct impact. There was the U.S. Distilled Spirits Council says exports to Canada fell 70%
1: Oof.
0: Over the past year. Beyond the tariffs, as you see this fraying of this really close economic relationship, there is the potential for this to get even worse. And that is where you could really see the pain kind of go across the economy.
1: Elizabeth Schulze, thank you so much.
0: Thank you, Brad.
1: I'm not really someone who claps when my plane lands, but I totally get the impulse. Like, there's this kind of unspoken tension whenever you're landing, right? Is everything good? Speed? Angle? We don't know. We don't fly planes. Sometimes you don't quite realize you're holding your breath until that third set of wheels touches down, and you're like, huh. Clapping is half all right, excited to be here, and part, phew, we've landed, we're safe. But last weekend, we got a stark reminder of what can happen before the plane comes to a complete stop. Miami International Airport is one of the busiest in the country. It's top 10 for passengers, and it's right at the top of the list for cargo. Every day, this airport gets more than 100 cargo flights, and I did not know this, but an increasing number of these planes have the Amazon logo on them. The same way Amazon has started introducing its own branded trucks, it's got branded airplanes too. And last Sunday afternoon, one of these jetliners touched down and didn't stop. It overran the runway, it hit several vehicles, and now five people are dead. ABC's Victor Oquendo is based in Miami. He's there at Miami International now. Victor, first off, can you just give us a play-by-play of what went down here?
2: Brad, it was just before 2 p.m. Sunday when the plane, coming from Puerto Rico, was landing at Miami International Airport. Preliminary flight data shows it was traveling at 128 miles an hour. Now, the NTSB is investigating why this Amazon cargo jet overshot the runway in Miami by some 1,300 feet. That's more than four football fields. And then you saw the flames shooting from an engine. It first slammed into a van with a cleaning crew of seven on board, and then into another car. It was a small Toyota SUV. Five people were killed, five more injured.
3: Looks like we have an aircraft overran the runway.
4: Yes, sir.
2: And you could hear the calls from the control tower via ATC.com. Hundreds of first responders racing to the scene, straight to the cockpit to rescue the two pilots.
5: We had a very complex fire. Engine compartments that were on fire, including a search and rescue of the pilot and co-pilot that were trapped in this aircraft.
2: Teams had to free one person who was trapped underneath the vehicle. Hmm. We've learned from the NTSB that this was the plane's third flight of the day.
6: There's fuel everywhere. That will have to be remediated, but then they are also removing fuel from the aircraft.
2: They have a large team on the ground now, more than 30 people, saying that there is debris and fuel everywhere. They also have to remove the fuel from the plane, and they'll be here for at least a week.
1: Yeah, who were the victims? So we know the pilots, like you said, like there was concern for them, but were the majority of the victims on the ground or in the air? Do we know?
2: Brad, at the end of the news conference, the NTSB chair said that the victims were inside those two vehicles that I mentioned earlier,
1: wow.
2: The van and that small Toyota SUV.
1: The NTSB did come out and identify those two pilots as 55-year-old Joseph Carroll and 37-year-old Jaime Molina, saying they had thousands of hours of flight experience between them. But I guess the question then is how did it happen, right? And could it have been prevented somehow?
2: Well, that is the big question for the NTSB.
6: If we are in the business of repeatedly investigating an accident or tragedy and our recommendations are not implemented, then we're here again and again and again.
2: Miami International Airport does not have EMAS. It stands for Engineered Materials Arresting System. So what that is, it's like a lightweight, crushable material that is at the end of a runway to help stop planes. I've covered stories where this was used before. It was just a year ago, that system at work in Boca Raton, stopping a small plane from overrunning the runway. At least 70 airports nationwide have installed that safety system, and the FAA credits it with saving nearly 500 lives. The NTSB chair saying that whether that would have helped prevent this tragedy, and if EMAS should be at every airport, well, this will all be part of the investigation.
1: Yeah, really interesting, because you're used to thinking about airplane crashes happening on touchdown. This pretty different situation, and still several people dead. Several of the victims' families, by the way, have now filed lawsuits against Amazon and the air company that operated this plane, along with even the pilots themselves. We'll see where this goes. Victor, thank you.
2: You got it.
1: Next up on Start Here Weekend, the jury couldn't reach a verdict, but the case of Lindsey Clancy is already being invoked elsewhere. Back in a bit.
4: What is dedication?
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6: Welcome back to Start Here Weekend from ABC News. I'm Brad Milkey. We knew a mistrial was a distinct possibility in the case of Lindsay Clancy. Last week, as jurors deliberated whether she killed her children out of malice or out of a devastating case of postpartum psychosis, they twice told the judge they were unable to reach a unanimous verdict. Twice, they were told to go back and keep deliberating. They once again said they were deadlocked. This time, the judge declared a mistrial.
7: At this point, I'm going to declare that the jury is deadlocked, and I'm going to declare a mistrial.
6: But not until after the defense had lodged an appeal saying one of these jurors should have already been dismissed.
8: And unfortunately, they're not holding out based on a good faith issue with the facts or with the law, but they are refusing to apply the law as you've given it.
6: There are not only questions about the decisions here, there's also another case drawing attention and another child dead. ABC's chief investigative correspondent Aaron Katursky is with us. Aaron, as straightforward as a hung jury can be, this one was not straightforward, right? What happened here?
9: Oh, it was not, Brad. This jury, at least according to Lindsay Clancy's attorney, Kevin Reddington, split 11-1 in favor of finding her not guilty by lack of criminal responsibility, by reason of insanity, because, as the defense argued, her postpartum psychosis made her follow a voice in her head telling her to do the unimaginable. And the lone holdout, according to Reddington, was someone who was not applying the law that requires a defendant to be found guilty beyond a reasonable doubt. Nonetheless, after three separate deadlock notes, the judge gave the defense an hour to file an emergency appeal with Massachusetts' highest court, the Supreme Judicial Court. There was a virtual hearing. Lindsay Clancy was there looking on, but in the end, the Supreme Judicial Court declined to get involved, and the judge did grant the mistrial.
6: Wait, and were they asking, Aaron, for this juror just to be, like, replaced with an alternate? I guess I'm wondering, is there precedent for that where a higher court could just tell a lower court, like, no, this guy, he's got to go, and then you can keep proceeding as usual? Is that normal?
9: Interestingly, Brad, Reddington did not cite any case law that would establish precedent for going to the state's highest court and effectively forcing the trial judge to allow deliberations to continue or to kick off the holdout juror and replace with an alternate and start deliberations all over again. But Reddington wanted to try because he believed he was on the cusp of victory. He said, with the jury split 11-1, that he effectively won the case and that the holdout juror was just giving Lindsay Clancy a raw deal.
8: Where do I begin to thank these jurors? Minus one.
6: Well, this is what I was wondering, is what does this mean for Clancy? Because is there a chance prosecutors look at that 11-1 and go, yeesh, like maybe we shouldn't bring this case again, we might just lose officially? Is there a chance they could try to reach some sort of plea agreement with the defense? Because they do seem aligned on a lot of different points of the case.
9: Those are all possibilities. The district attorney in Plymouth County, Timothy Cruz, would not make an immediate decision, but he said he did want justice for Clancy's three children. We're not sure what that's going to look like. It could be another trial for first-degree murder. Prosecutors could seek to retry Clancy and pursue a conviction on a lesser charge or arrange a possible plea deal, and it sounded like Reddington was open to that on behalf of his client. For now, even with the mistrial, she is not free to go. She is being held in custody without bail at a state psychiatric hospital, which for the defense is at least preferable to prison. The defense was never advocating for Lindsay Clancy to simply escape responsibility. The whole idea was to find her not guilty by reason of insanity, effectively, and get her more permanently into mental health treatment. And down the road, perhaps evaluate her to see whether it would ever be safe enough for her to return and live among society.
0: Well, the other thing, kind of looking forward here, is this case, I do think, has spurred this broader conversation about maternal mental health. But then the other side of that is going to be, where is the line? Like, how do you sort of litigate that? Because there was also this really terrible case in the last several days. Just a warning to our listeners, graphic details here, so use your discretion. But, I mean, in this other case, the police were already referencing the Lindsay Clancy trial in all of this.
9: This one in Illinois, it's the case against Corey Walsh, who had, according to police, become very invested in the Lindsay Clancy trial, especially as the jury was deliberating. And she allegedly killed her two-year-old son, hanging the toddler from a basement rafter in the family home while two of her other kids were not there, while her husband was out of state. A neighbor apparently found the toddler, tried to revive him. The mother was upstairs in a bathtub, according to police, stabbing herself, apparently trying to kill herself. And her attorney now says that she was suffering a psychotic episode at the time, and her attorney said she hopes we all will realize this heartbreak for what it is.
0: Absolutely heartbreaking, and a good reminder probably that there are more of these cases than people might be aware of. And as always, if you're struggling with depression or harmful thoughts yourself, remember the National Suicide Prevention Lifeline is always available at 988. Aaron Katursky, thank you so much.
9: Thank you, Brad.
0: It's so weird what sort of things represent bygone eras to us, right? Like tech is a really good example. The other day I was listening to a podcast ad and someone said, if you're using the same bank as when you had a flip phone, it's time to change, which is perfect advertising because it does conjure up images of myself in college when, yes, I did have an LG flip phone, silver with a little mirror, so I guess I could check myself out if I needed to. Very weird. Anyway, if flip phones were supposed to remain in the early aughts, no one told Apple, because this week, at a big anticipated event, their biggest product launch of the year happened to be, well, a very sleek, very foldable phone. But this event was huge for a lot of reasons, so let's unfold them all with ABC's Mike DeBusky, who covers tech. Mike, I thought flip phones were supposed to be like a cheap, old-school option. Please tell me that Apple is not really asking $2,000 for a phone that flips shut.
10: Brad, they are absolutely asking for $2,000, and that's just to start. That's like the base level storage for the new iPhone Duo, which is what they're calling this thing.
11: The convenience of iPhone Duo is combining the utility of two products into one. The largest display for an iPhone in an incredibly compact, pocketable form.
10: And there's a clue in the name as to why this thing is so expensive. When you think about it, right, a folding phone in this world is kind of like two phones meshed together with a hinge, right? When you go back a year and you think about the big launch from last year's iPhone event, it was the iPhone Air, this ultra-thin version of the iPhone. Well, many speculated at the time that if you put two iPhone Airs next to each other, you join them with a hinge, and you fold them over, well, that kind of creates like one normal phone. And that's exactly what we got to look at on Wednesday.
12: As you move between displays, the software gracefully expands and transitions from the outer to the inner display. Controls remain at a consistent location on the side.
10: It's a little squatter and wider than your average iPhone. They say that creates a better aspect ratio for movies and for editing spreadsheets and for doing Zoom calls and what have you when it's unfolded. Of course, when it's closed, you can operate it like a normal phone, and it's designed to kind of fit in your pocket, pop in your purse a little easier than, you know, something that is a little bit more bulky.
0: Well, and the other reason this was a big event was also because of who was doing the introducing, right? Apple has a new CEO.
10: Yeah.
0: For the first time, it's not Steve Jobs and it's not Tim Cook. What does all this mean for the direction of the company?
10: Yeah, John Ternus is the new CEO. He's been on the job for a little more than a week at this point. However, he does come from the world of hardware, right? He ran Apple's hardware division for years under Tim Cook before taking over that CEO role.
0: Okay, we're coming up on our final break right now, but when we come back, we'll find out more about this foldable iPhone and Apple's new CEO. That's after the break.
13: This is the story of a very special woman. 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She could also make monsters disappear, especially those that lurked in the shadows under the bed. Once, this woman put back together a teenage girl's broken heart, which had been shattered in a thousand pieces, just by giving her a bear hug. She masqueraded as a regular person at work, but as a superhero at home. Everyone knows her as Gabriella. I still call her Mom.
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0: back to Start Here Weekend from ABC News. I'm Brad Milkey. Before the break, we'll be talking with ABC's Mike DeBusky about Apple's new foldable phone, which comes with a $2,000 price tag to start. Mike, you mentioned Apple's new CEO, John Ternus, who took over for Tim Cook after what? He was there for 15 years. He still has a role within the company, but Apple was basically Ternus's debut as CEO, right? So it's the first time someone other than Cook has led the charge on these products.
10: In fact, at the very beginning of this presentation, Brad, we actually heard from Tim Cook, and he approached the camera and he was like, actually, no, it's not about me today. It's this guy. This is your guy now. And he introduced John Ternus. And Ternus started by talking about how grateful he was, of course, to Tim Cook. But within the first couple lines, he started talking about artificial intelligence and how Apple sees that as a way to improve things like productivity.
1: As we look ahead, we see a future filled with enormous discovery and transformation. AI makes entirely new kinds of experiences possible.
10: Apple is often kind of looked at as somewhat behind in the AI race. Mm-hmm. They've recently struck major deals with Google and others to sort of spruce up their AI efforts. But hearing that early on from Ternus really means that AI is not going away in Apple strategy by any stretch of the imagination.
1: And AI can become even more useful when it brings together your life with the apps, services, and products you use every day.
10: This is designed to be kind of your sort of centralized digital life, bringing together social elements from, platforms like Meta, bringing together work elements from, platforms like Microsoft, leisure with things like, photography apps and games and things like that. That all goes on your phone, right? And what he sees as the potential of AI is bringing all of that stuff together in a way that's a lot more comprehensive and easy.
1: These products will help people create, communicate, and be more productive and entertained while staying healthy and active in ways that are more personal and intelligent than ever.
10: We will have to see exactly what that looks like in practice. Apple, as I said, kind of perceived to be behind in the AI race. Some have said that they've also avoided some of the embarrassing negative headlines of the AI race by kind of putting that technology at arm's length.
0: Well, this is the thing about AI. I mean, you mentioned embarrassing moments. We saw some startling comments from those at other AI companies. An artificial intelligence researcher at Anthropic, that's one of the big chatbot makers, said that he has decided to leave the whole industry and then went on the social media tirade, basically accusing companies. He said he worked at both Anthropic and OpenAI and says these guys are gambling with our lives. He said these advancements could lead to mass death and that these companies basically did not even care about it. I'm scared, Mike. What's going on?
10: Obviously, a pretty eye-opening headline there, Brad. That researcher, Jacob Coxon, as he's known, did work at OpenAI before jumping over to Anthropic and then this week resigning from that position. He even went so far as to say that within the next 10 years, there is a 10% chance of AI killing all humans. Obviously, everyone's going to perk up and pay attention to that.
0: Yeah.
10: But I think it's also worth taking a step back, Brad, and just talking about where we're at with artificial intelligence right now. These internal labs, they are working on these models that haven't been released to the public yet. They're seeing stuff that we don't necessarily see. The average user experience with artificial intelligence, in a lot of ways, is pretty convenient, right? It's nice to have, maybe your email summarized for you, for example. On the other hand, though, it still is flawed enough to not be trustworthy consistently. And that's why I think you're seeing a lot of this pushback over things like data centers, which are crucial for the AI build out and to develop these large language models. People just having this cognitive dissonance between, these huge facilities going in and the sort of lived kind of flawed experience of a ChatGPT free version, right? And I think, from our outsider's perspective, we need to treat all of this with a little bit of a grain of salt, because at the end of the day, Jacob Coxon, Sam Altman, Dario Amodei, all these figures who are issuing these major warnings about the future of artificial intelligence, they're also betting that AI is going to be the next big thing.
0: They're working on the assumption that this is life-changing stuff. There's also the possibility maybe it's not, and they're just living in this insular world.
10: Right, exactly. You have to buy into the narrative that AI is going to be a cultural and a technological, a political and a business revolution on the order of the Industrial Revolution. Or if you listen to Sundar Pichai, the CEO of Google, a revolution that is as transformative as the discovery of fire. He has actually said that.
0: Oh, yeah.
10: You got to believe that if you buy into this. And that's not to minimize the cybersecurity concerns, certainly a lot of the potential disruption to the employment sector. I do think it's worth just taking a beat before we totally buy into the notion that 10% of us

0: reports about the ethics of developing this technology. But then this engineer said Anthropic does care, but they feel the need to be first to advance things if they're going to actually shape the industry.
1: Right.
0: And therefore, they're abandoning a lot of their caution lights as they kind of go on this race. Anthropic, of course, also says that they are paying close attention to the effects of artificial intelligence. Mike Dubusky, thank you so much.
1: Of course. Take care.
0: And one last thing. It's been almost 11 months since a gang of masked thieves broke into the Louvre in Paris. Remember how big this was? They broke in on the second floor, stole some of France's most storied crown jewels, and then got away on motorbikes. Since that moment, the entire nation has been reckoning with how this could happen in a country that values art so much. How could you be able to pull off a heist like this in France in less than 10 minutes? Security services have never been on higher alert, and yet, it's happened again. On France's southern coast, authorities in the town of Cagnes-sur-Mer said their greatest local landmark, the Renoir Museum, had been robbed. Thieves had cut a hole in a fence, climbed through a window, clipped through wires holding frames to the wall, and grabbed four works by the French master. Police arrived in 5 minutes, but it only took the robbers 3 minutes to get in and out. Fortunately, they didn't get away with all of these works. The thieves dropped two of the four pieces as they fled. It's also more likely the authorities can track these guys down compared to, say, the robbers of the crown jewels. Remember, those could conceivably be stripped and melted down, while a painting has to stay intact to have any value. In fact, while these two missing paintings are reputed to be worth 10 million bucks, it's tough to sell artwork that is now the subject of a nationwide manhunt. But it does heighten the already pressing questions about museum security, because it's not just the Louvre. In the last year alone, thieves stole gold nuggets from the French National History Museum, porcelain dishes from a famous ceramics institute, and a 2,500-year-old jewelry piece from a Burgundy museum. If French authorities can't guarantee the safety of cultural treasures like these, is every piece of art in the nation up for grabs? Art experts say museums are still a relatively soft target. More traffic than a jewelry store, less security than a bank. Small museums like the Renoir exhibit, which hold only 12 paintings total, are particularly vulnerable. One piece of silver lining, at least one of these paintings has a history of returning to its rightful owners. Renoir's Young Woman at a Well was looted by the Nazis during World War II before finally being returned back to France. You hope that for all the lapses in security here, France's finest art detectives are on the case. Now, actually, these thieves couldn't have picked a worse time to start stealing Renoirs, because in recent years there's this whole movement, I'm not making this up, called Renoir Sucks at Painting. These are people who have shown up to protest at museums in Boston and New York to say, will you please stop including these paintings in your collection? They're not any good. Like, it has nothing to do with the guy, just his aesthetic. I will say, the woman in Young Woman at a Well doesn't really have a face, but what do I know about fine art? All right, that'll do it for us. Thank you so much for listening to Start Here Weekend from ABC News. Start Here Weekend is produced by Aaron Ferrer, Emily Schutz, Jen Newman, and Anthony Ali. Ariel Chester is our social media producer. Josh Cohen is director of podcast programming. I'm our managing editor. Thanks to John Newman, Tara Gimbel, Eamon McNiff, and Katie Dendos. If you want to hear the daily edition of Start Here, check out our podcast. 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And of course, check us out right here for another edition of Start Here Weekend. I'm Brad Milkey. 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

Over 2,000 years ago, I walked this earth, teaching, healing, inspiring, and preparing to make the ultimate sacrifice. For God so loved the world that he gave his only begotten Son, that whoever believes in him shall not perish, but have eternal life. What if today you and I could talk voice to voice, and you could ask me anything? You are listening to the Jesus Christ Show.

0: It is the Jesus Christ Show. I am your holy host. Happy to be with you this Sunday, as I'm with you every single Sunday, right here answering your questions and talking about the things that truly matter in life and, of course, the afterlife. I encourage you to be bold and brave. Go to the phone with your theology question or life situation question anywhere in the U.S. of A. Dial 800-520-1534. That's 800-520-1534.
1: It's a common assertion of many, including atheists and secularists, humanists, and the like, that religion is at the heart of most wars. And you have to ask, can this really be true? Is religion the cause of much of the world's violence and destruction? It seems that way on the surface, doesn't it? Seems that there's a lot of these wars that seem to have that element in it, and that cannot be denied. But I assure you that that is not the case. Regardless of that kind of simplistic appearance, that is not a true statement. The anniversary of the September 11 attacks on America

in 2001, 19 militant Islamic terrorists coordinated a series of 4 suicide missions. Now, these missions were targeting sites in New York City and the Washington, D.C. area. After hijacking 4 passenger jets, the plan was very simple, but deadly. The plan was simply this: use the planes as missiles. The fuel is incredibly flammable. If they directed them themselves as the pilots, they could fly them into structures that are important to the United States as symbols and as places of function. And that was the plan. These designated sites, the Twin Towers in New York City, the Pentagon in Arlington, Virginia, finally the nation's capital, Washington, D.C., that for the purpose of this war, for the purpose of this battle, that these sites personified were the symbol of something greater, that this not-so-new but not so well-known enemy disliked. And I say not new because there had been concerns in the past. There had been attempts at the World Trade Center in the past. But it was bits here and there. And this one with the visuals and the strange use of such a seemingly everyday object, a passenger jetliner, caused great turmoil. 3 of the 4 intended targets were hit. Due to the heroic actions of the passengers of the 4th plane, this United Airlines Flight 993, the plane never hit its intended target, but unfortunately did crash, but not in Washington, D.C., where it was intended, but near Shanksville, Pennsylvania, in a lone field. When the smoke cleared, nearly 3,000 lives were taken, including many firefighters and law enforcement personnel who were the first responders to the initial destruction. Can you imagine those that are trained in such a way that they have nothing but the most automatic response to do anything and everything they can for those in need in the most horrible circumstances? A true testament to the difference of humanity and what makes humanity so special in many, many ways is that desire to do good even against your own practical good or what seems to make sense. You do it because it's right. Those firefighters, those working in law enforcement, and many, many others did what they believed to be right, even at their own peril. It's a lot to take in to think that something that was unfolding in front of the eyes of the world, but in front of the eyes of Americans, on your own soil, and trying to consume the intensity of all of those things at the same time, and still there were those that were thinking about how they can help. And that was the majority that really was. Islamic extremist group Al-Qaeda claimed responsibility for the attacks as part of a holy war against the United States. And this was declared by then-president

al-Qaeda leader, Osama bin Laden. Now, were these attacks, this horrendous act against the United States, were they caused by religion or something else entirely? Because on the surface, it being called a holy war, you hear terms like jihad, fatwa, that this was a fatwa from al-Qaeda leader Osama bin Laden to kill women, children, do whatever it took. Because what people don't say is that those 3,000 people that died were Muslim, Protestants, Catholics, Jews, black, white, Asian. A bomb of that magnitude, using a plane like that, that kind of destruction, isn't very picky on who it takes out. Not really a rifle shot. But does this get added to the list of all these so-called holy wars, these religion-driven wars throughout history? In conversations or arguments about religion and faith, always, always, always is brought forth this concept that, well, you know what, I can't get into religion because religion causes so much destruction, so much distraction, so much pain, so much war. If you looked it up online, you could find quote after quote after quote from famous atheists as to why they don't believe. Because, of course, this causes war. It's just a natural progression of a faith. And so the most recent that comes to mind in the United States is what you're remembering today. September 11th, an attack on the United States. Something declared to be a holy war by those who enacted it. But just because they call it a holy war, just because others have called other wars holy wars, does that mean that religion and war are inseparable? This concept that all religion leads to war is a question that will be asked for a long time. But I have some answers and some thoughts that I think you should hear.

0: 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To ask your question, dial 800-520-1534.
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is the Jesus Christ Show. I am your holy host. Happy to be with you this Sunday, as I am with you every single Sunday, right here answering your questions and talking about the things that truly matter in life, and of course, the afterlife. I encourage you to be bold and brave and go to the phone with your theology question or life situation question anywhere. In the U.S. of A, dial 800-520-1534. That's 800-520-1534.

So the mighty question, this assertion by atheists, by secular humanists, by those that aren't a fan of religion, and legitimately curious people of faith. As you look through history, it seems to point towards this marriage between religion and war. That marks the anniversary of the September 11 attacks in America. You have militant Islamic terrorists coordinating a series of 4 suicide missions in what was later deemed by the Al-Qaeda leader, Osama bin Laden, as you know, but he claimed it was a holy war. Lives lost for what is claimed to be a holy war. People asked, were these attacks caused by religion or something else entirely? And when you look throughout history, it seems that religion played a role in war and sometimes even seemed like it was the very cause of war. Undoubtedly, that seems like the case. The Crusades, the French Wars of Religion, the Muslim conquests. It seems like an open and closed case, doesn't it? Religion must be the cause of most wars. But that can't be. If religion was the cause of most wars, it wouldn't make sense that the world witnessed in the 20th century the most bloody and devastating wars in history, in Europe, in the Far East. They had nothing to do with religion. The Jewish Holocaust, the various communist revolutions, Cuba, Russia, China, were about ideology, not religion. And as a matter of fact, communism defines itself as an atheistic ideology to begin with. So you could say that atheism was the cause of the most bloodshed in the 20th century when it came to war. But that would still not be fair, and it wouldn't be true either. Because there is something, there is a common thread throughout history. And I know that on the surface it looks like that common thread is religion. It's not. If you look closely, if you analyze these stories throughout history about war, there is one commonality and only one. So if you want to look at this scientifically, you look at the one thing that is constant in every single case. And that is what you should point to. Otherwise, if you have some wars that have religion and some wars that don't, you can't say that war is at the center, or that Christianity or faith in general or religion is at the center of war, when there's wars that have nothing to do with it. What's at the true center? I'll tell you.

0: Here's a look at Lincoln's first forecast. Cloudy tonight with a chance for storms. Lows around 62, easterly winds 8 to 15 miles an hour. Slight chance of thunderstorms tomorrow. High temperatures reach up to 89. Sunshine mixed with clouds at times. I'm weatherology meteorologist Ray Miller on KFOR FM 101.5 and 1240 AM. Online at KFORnow.com. Currently, it's 62 degrees.
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11: 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KFOR.

It is the Jesus Christ Show. I am your holy host. Happy to be with you this Sunday, as I am with you every single Sunday right here, answering your questions and talking about the things that truly matter in life, and of course, the afterlife. I encourage you to be bold and brave and go to the phone with your theology question, dealing with God, religion, spirituality, different views, whatever it may be. And also, if you're going through something in life, we call them life situations. I'm happy to talk to you as well. Anywhere in the U.S. of A, dial 800-520-1534. That's 800-520-1534. I know that it seems that when it comes to commemorating something or marking a day of remembrance, that it can become overblown and sappy and forced. And that's not the goal. The goal is that with heads held high, you find that place of faith and understanding that pushes you forward to the things that still need to be done and for the purpose as to why you're here. There's a unification that takes place when something of great terror or destruction lands at your doorstep. That unity, unfortunately, can fade sometimes. My goal here would be to point eyes upwards and remind yourself as to all the amazing gifts that you have here on Earth, and especially the gifts that you have as Americans. There's a special beauty to those freedoms. As we talk about war and the concept of war being inseparable from religion, I know that it's very popular. You can Google quote after quote after quote of humanists and secularists and atheists making the claim that religion is at the heart of most wars. Not true, not true at all. And taking the time to mark the anniversary of September 11 and the attacks on America, you can look at the fact that, yes, it was 19 militant Islamic terrorists coordinating this series of four suicide missions that were there to target sites in New York City and the Washington, D.C. area. Yes, you can look at the fact that after hijacking these four passenger jets, their plan was to crash the planes like missiles into designated areas, the Twin Towers in New York, the Pentagon in Virginia, finally the nation's capital, Washington, D.C. Three of the four hit their targets. The fourth one had different plans, as the heroic actions of the passengers on that United Airlines Flight 93 did what they could to keep it from getting to Washington. And they succeeded, never going to its intended target. Sadly, it crashed in a field near Shanksville, Pennsylvania. So all of this takes place. Destruction, hours of destruction, turn into weeks and weeks of attempted rescues and cleanups, and now years and a decade of the pain that continues to go on. Yes, almost 3,000 lives were taken, but countless lives were affected. And this most certainly has to be because of religion, right? You've got this Islamic extremist group, Al-Qaeda, claiming responsibility for the attacks as part of their holy war against the United States. This was declared, of course, by then Al-Qaeda leader Osama bin Laden. But was it religion or something else? You look throughout history, the Crusades, the French Wars of Religion, the Muslim conquests. Seems like it's very simple to look at this and say it's absolutely caused by religion.
But then you look at the 20th century and you look at the most bloody battles and devastation and the wars that took place in Europe and in the Far East, and they had nothing to do with religion. You could try and force, Hitler was trying to go after the Jews. No, but it was a racial concept. It was an ideology, not a religious one. The Jewish Holocaust and all these various communist revolutions in Cuba, Russia, China, these were about ideology, plain and simple, not religion. Communism, by its mere definition, is atheistic in its ideology.

So now you have bloodshed in the name of no God and the absence of God. I mean, if you want to be a wise guy, you can say, well, then atheism was the cause of the most bloodshed in the 20th century. But that still wouldn't be fair, and it wouldn't be true either. Because at the heart of every war, and the only constant, if you look at this scientifically, the only one thing that's at every war, see, religion is not at every war. Otherwise, you could make this claim. But what is at every single war, and the only constant in war, is not religion or even one ideology. It's only humanity. That's it. Humanity is the only common thread in every single war. Unfortunately, when people hear terms like Islamic terrorist, they think it's the Islamic part that's the problem. It isn't. It's the terrorist part, not the Islamic part of an Islamic terrorist that you need to worry about, right? The terrorist part comes from the human side of the equation, not the religious side. The cause of war is man's rebellion. It's sin. It's selfishness. It's the rejection of God's will. But it's easier to criticize the religion part rather than the human sin part, because you can always dismiss other people's beliefs as being crazy or extreme. Ah, well, that's because they believe X, Y, and Z, and that's why this problem. It's just easier to say, well, that's their issue. People always do that. Do it with murderers. They do it with rapists. They do it with all. Well, they're just different. They're wired different. They've got this, or they're wrong here. Because that's easier than saying, no, they're one of you. You have those capabilities if you don't control your actions along the will of God. So you label somebody and you say, ah, well, they're this, and they're religionists, and that's not for me, and religion causes wars, rather than looking at you. Because it's about humanity. And if it's about humanity and not just some religion, that means you play a part in it as well. And that's why you don't look at it that way. That's why it's easier to blame it on religion, even when religion didn't play parts in the biggest and most deadly wars of the 20th century. It just makes it easier. You could say that it's ideology. There's been wars for love, ideology, for money, for land. But you never hear anybody saying, we should get rid of ideology and the world would be a better place. We should get rid of land and the world would be a better place. We should get rid of money and love and the world would be a better place. They pick on religion because it's an easy target. But you could remove religion from these instances and man would still do war. It's like the arguments of legalizing drugs. There are those that believe that all drugs should be legalized and this would cut down on crime. But what people fail to realize is that drugs don't cause crime, criminals do. So religion doesn't cause war, man does. Somebody who is thirsty for war causes war. And you can't get that out of a man's system because he's a person of faith or not of faith, because atheists and people of faith have done heinous things during war. Both. In Scripture, God makes it very clear as to what causes fighting and war. In James 4, 1 through 3. What causes fights and quarrels among you? Don't they come from your desires that battle within you? You desire, but you don't have, so you kill. You covet, but you cannot get what you want, so you quarrel and fight. You do not have because you do not ask God,
And when you do ask God, you do not receive because you ask with wrong motives, that you may spend what you get on your own pleasures. God is saying here that man fights and quarrels because he covets, he desires things that he thinks he can't have, this attitude of entitlement. War should be left for self-defense, to defend the freedoms that you are God-given. If someone comes to your house and tries to force you to believe a certain way or a certain thing, to keep you from practicing your faith, then you defend and you fight for that. War is fought for many reasons, strategically, to protect. I know often people say, well, why did this war get fought here and not over here? Because this looks like the immediate concern. There's strategies in all those things. The same way, you know, football is played the way it is. It's not exactly the same play every single time, just running down the middle because it's the straightest way to go. You get it to other places to eventually get it where you want. It's strategy. But there is certainly more to war than religion.

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It is the Jesus Christ Show. I am your holy host. Happy to be with you this Sunday, as I'm with you every single Sunday right here, answering your questions and talking about the things that truly matter in life and, of course, the afterlife. I encourage you to be bold and brave and go to the phone with your theology question or life situation question anywhere in the U.S. of A. Dial 800-520-1534. That's 800-520-1534. As we look back and we look at the concept of war as it is, and if religion really does play that part, that big part that everyone says it does, or is there something else behind it? We say it's the human part of the war, not the religious part of any war. It's what humans do with their wants, their desires, their ideas. War should be like the same as it would be for your own home, that you use it to defend and to protect. But it seems that throughout history, yes, there have been wars that have used my name. There have been there's been ugly bloodshed that has been done in my name, among others. But that is about the individuals, the human side of things, not the religion side of things. It's like looters. Looters will use excuses of, well, there was a riot going on, or there was fires, or there was an earthquake, or whatever, and I, you know, the windows broke and I saw it there. Well, no, that's not a reason. You did it because of the character of who you are. And you can make all the excuses you want. And people do, and they'll use me as an excuse as well. And there's scripture after scripture after scripture of those that preached my name, that followed me, that said they were a follower of mine, and I said, "Get thee behind me, Satan, I never knew thee."

And the truth is that you can, as I've showed, you can have wars without religion. But you absolutely, positively cannot have peace without God. And until that is understood, until people truly understand that God is who brings peace, there will be problems. You can dig back as far as you want to dig back, and you may not find religion in the way you'd think, but you'll find war. You'll find war in every place, in every group, in every people, in one form or another, with religion, without religion. Because humans desire and believe they deserve things that they may or may not. And they will fight for it and justify it in their head, and often use religion to justify it. But either something is righteous or it is not. Does that mean that there are no righteous wars? No. Absolutely, there's such thing as a righteous war. There is time to defend ideals, principles, ideas, and even religion. But that doesn't mean that it is the cause of war. What would be the cause of a war like that is someone trying to eradicate true and just ideas and beliefs from others.

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0: It is the Jesus Christ Show. I am your holy host. 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
1: Hi, good morning.
0: Hi there. How can I help you?
1: I've got a sister that is in a 26-year marriage, their first marriage, and they consummated the marriage, and they've been living in a Christian way. The husband has decided 3 weeks ago to tell my sister he no longer wants to live like this and left the marriage.
0: He just doesn't want to be in a marriage, or he doesn't want to be Christian, or he doesn't want what?
1: He doesn't want to live the way he's been living with my sister. He has two adult children in college.
0: Okay. That's better than them being children, kids that are still living at home.
1: Right, but it seems to me that God hates divorce, and his family is pretty much devastated from this.
0: Oh, yeah, don't get me wrong. It is completely weak. I don't understand this kind of concept, whereas I don't want this anymore. Well, no, you committed to it. It's you do it.
1: If you knew this person, you would think they, not that they had the best marriage, but that they seem pretty sound in their commitment and other things. And to hear this coming from this person just seems so out of line. He was, like, you know, born again to Promise Keepers and involved in outreach in his church. In fact, there's a woman that he met in his outreach group in his church that he says he's dating now.
0: Oh, boy.

0: Oh, is he leaving the church altogether? Does he not want to be a Christian, or he just doesn't want to be married?
1: He's just leaving this marriage. He's still involved with his church.
0: Oh, boy.
1: Still in Bible studies.
0: He's not teaching or anything, is he?
1: Well, he kind of leads in the Bible study.
0: He leads the Bible study? And the church doesn't have a problem with that?
1: I don't know if that can out. It's not, you know, directly, well, I don't know how to say that, but...
0: This is just one that he does on his own?
1: I'd say it's just a group from their church that they get together during the week and have a Bible study.
0: And how does he justify his actions?
1: In his mind, he's made his mind up that the marriage is over. It was over 2 years ago.
0: So? That doesn't mean anything, in his mind. How is he justifying it?
1: Everybody else that since it was over in his mind 2 years ago that he's not married to her in that sense.
0: Yeah, so are they legally divorced?
1: No.
0: So he's playing word games.
1: Three weeks ago, my sister didn't even have she knew there was probably some problems in her marriage, but she didn't. She said, "I didn't think this guy would leave me." You know, that's how she. You know, so I don't know, you know, she couldn't believe that, you know, and then they found an email on their computer from this other woman. And she asked him about that, and then he said, well, now that you know about it, it's okay that I date this woman, is what he told her.
0: Oh, that's disgusting. That's just sad and disgusting. Here's the thing. There's this pitiful kind of me attitude. Unfortunately, it has crept into the church, and it's where men in particular, although it does happen to women as well, think that they can just fall out of love and that everything's peachy. But that's not what love is about. Love is a decision.
1: Right.
0: It's something you decide. You say, I decide to be in love. It's not as romantic, maybe, as some people would like, but that's what love is. And
1: doing what's best for the other person.
0: Well,
1: it's self-sacrifice.
0: It's a commitment. The man made a commitment, and to say, "Well, I just, you know, I've decided." For one, he's still legally married, and still married under the eyes of God.
1: Right.
0: Period. And the shame on the church if they're not looking into the situation. If he's dating someone else from the church,
1: they did look into it. They talked to him about it, and he basically told the pastor that. There's nothing to talk about. He never got any one-on-one counseling or marriage counseling for this marriage. Never said to his wife, let's get some counseling. There's something wrong with this marriage. He decided by his own ways that he figured out that he didn't want to live like this anymore.
0: No, because
1: he never got any counseling.
0: There isn't anything wrong with the marriage. The problem is he wants to be with another woman. That's not really easily solvable. Here, this is what the saddest part of this is, that Gary, this is the fact that someone in the church says they don't even want to hear it. They don't want counsel. They don't want to hear. And of course, he's not here to defend himself on any of these charges. So I'm speaking conceptually to the masses that are dealing with this every day. Men are walking out on their families because they want something else. The internet has not helped. What happened is people are falling in love with fantasies, and real life will never live up to fantasies, ever. So people get caught up in these fantasies. Men want to feel like they're young again. Women want to feel like they're young again. Men want to be the football star again, and all these things, which are garbage. It is no more grotesque than a man wanting to be put in diapers so it can feel like a baby again.
1: Yeah.
0: It is going back, trying to go back in time and reverse the natural plan of things so that you can feel a feeling that doesn't exist anymore, rather than the true, honest romance of someone who's dedicated just to something. I mean, do you think the romance of it all is what makes it the fantasy? That it's something... What's not romantic about someone being committed and coming home the same to the same person every day and finding new ways to love them and take care of them? That

0: what should be beautiful and romantic, but it's not. It's this, well, I want the butterflies again, or I want these things. And I hear it so often on the show. Don't ever use the excuse I fell out of love, because you fell into it too. Big deal.
1: As of being a brother in Christ, is there a way I could challenge him, or would people think, oh, you're trying to judge him? You don't, you know, I'd be making judgment by saying something.
0: You can judge him. You should judge him. This concept of don't judge anyone is not a biblical one. The entirety of Scripture is there to be used for correction. So says Scripture. So it's not about judging them in the sense that you think you're better than them. You're not. It's about judging the situation or correcting it. And if you feel compelled to reach out, you're going to be seen as a, you know, someone who has your own bias. But quite frankly, if he's trying to make this scripturally okay, he's lost his mind.
1: He says he's getting all this grace from what he's done. I think that the Holy Spirit is not going to tell somebody to leave their marriage.
0: No. Unless there is physical or emotional abuse of the intense kind, not people say he was emotionally abusive because he would work late or nothing like that, but real physical and emotional abuse or infidelity. And even at that point, God may call him to not be with anybody else.
1: Yeah.
0: So this whole concept of, well, I'm just going to run off with someone else and that I'm not in love anymore is... selfish. It comes from the pit of selfishness and really plays no other part than the part of a man wrapping himself up in silly, silly fantasies.

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It is the Jesus Christ Show. I am your holy host. Happy to be with you this Sunday, as I am with you every single Sunday right here, answering your questions and talking about the things that truly matter in life. And, of course, the afterlife. I'd love to hear from you if you have a theology question or if you have a life situation question. Give us a call anywhere in the U.S. of A. Dial 800-520-1534, 800-520-1534. Talking to Gary, and, you know, relationships pop up on the show all the time. We say that this show is a show about truth. People try and say, well, it's a religious show or it's this. That really isn't. It focuses on truth and how it pertains to your life. It just so happens that on the program we believe all truth is God's truth. And really, as we deal with individuals that call up and the concerns they're going through, it's really about you in addition to them. Because you're going through things too, and there's general concepts and understandings that you should have in your life. There's a saying that, you know, it's not what a man says or how he acts, but how he reacts that shows his true character. And isn't that the truth? Because you can say anything you want, you can act any way you want, but really how you react to something shows who you are. That's throughout the entirety of Scripture.

And we'll get calls from people that are explaining situations, and there's people that aren't here to defend themselves or say, well, no, that's not really what I'm going through, or this was, and that's fine. So I talk in generalities in hopes of you understanding as it pertains to something you're going through or someone you know. That character-wise, when you make a commitment to someone, you do your utmost to live up to that commitment. If you are not willing to, if you figure, hey, it's going to get to a point where I'm going to get bored or not be into it or whatever it is, then don't do it. The vows you go through in a marriage, although they may change specifically to your event, are going to focus on some basic concepts. Being together in good times and bad, essentially. Richer, poorer, sickness and in health. Better for worse. And I think everybody goes into it saying those words, but only thinking about the positive things. Well, for better, for richer, for health. And it's an abomination to marriage. And I know Christians run around screaming about divorce this or that, and you shouldn't. Because you yourself as a Christian are not doing anything to better the institution of marriage than these people that you think are the ones causing the problems. The divorce rate, all of that, it's not better for evangelicals. It's not better for people in the church. And unfortunately, there's this system in the world where you won't judge someone or call someone out on something that you are dealing with yourself because you're afraid someone's going to shine the light on. And unfortunately, these churches are not pointing the finger properly. Christian people in your church have healthy marriages is up to you in the church. That is your business, and that should be your focus. And I see marriages falling apart in the church, men walking away saying they're not in love. That is the epidemic. That is the problem. And it's in your own backyard.

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To ask your question, dial 800-520-1534.

0: Here's a look at Lincoln's first forecast. Chance thunderstorms tonight. Otherwise, mainly cloudy skies expected. Lows dip down to about 62. Winds out of the east, 8 to 15 miles an hour. Highs level off around 89. Tomorrow, slight chance for storms. I'm weatherology meteorologist Ray Miller on KFOR FM 101.5 and 1240 AM. 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

0: It is the Jesus Christ Show. I am your holy host. Happy to be with you this Sunday, as I'm with you every single Sunday right here, answering your questions and talking about the things that truly matter in life and the afterlife. Be bold and brave. 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
1: Deborah, welcome to the Jesus Christ Show.
2: Thank you. Good morning.
1: Hi there. How can I help you?
2: I have a question. There is something in the Bible that I always struggle with whenever I read it, and I believe it's in the book of Joshua.
1: Mm-hmm.
2: Why does God command Joshua to go into battle and completely destroy the enemy, men, women, and children, and sometimes even animals? To me, that's not a loving God, and it doesn't sound like something that you would be okay with.
1: Well, there's a lot here, and there are different times. I've often characterized Scripture more like the life of a child, and that there's certain things that are done when a child's younger that you wouldn't do when they're older. They're appropriate. Maybe it's a swat on the behind or something like that. There are things that you wouldn't do as they got older. You start to learn to talk to them and reason with them differently when they come to that capacity. And you're talking about early stages of humanity as a whole, and so God deals with them differently than God deals with people now. So you're talking about Joshua, and we'll go to Joshua 6:21 and talk about the destruction of Jericho, and the verse there that says to utterly destroy all that was in the city, both man and woman, young and old, ox and sheep and donkey, with the edge of a sword. The thought is, well, how could that be justified and how could that be godly? Well, you're dealing with the Canaanites, and the understanding is that none of them were innocent. It's really to say that there was innocent because of this age or that age. If there were some that were innocent, for example, the youngest of the children, that those children would go to heaven. And really, you have to look at this through the eyes of God and not through the eyes of man, which is a very difficult thing to do. But God reaching in and taking life is not a bad thing. Let's put it this way. There's stuff in your house, your couch. If you were to go in and take your couch out of your house, you have the right to do that, right?
2: Yes.
1: But if somebody, without asking, came in and took your couch from your house, that's stealing, correct?
2: Yes.
1: Well, all people, all humanity, all anything that breathes or lives is a property of God. And God truly can do what he wants with it. And there is a time in surgery. There are wounds that you bandage, and there are wounds that you amputate to protect the rest of the body. So God's not looking at these people as just individual people. He's looking at them as the entire body. And the entire body could become gangrenous or have deep-rooted cancer-like problems eating through the rest of it if this group were to have lived. So as heinous as it seems, as you go through, you're talking about God giving them 400 years to turn this area around, to not do these things. And the poison now starts going so deep that it's going into the animals and into the children. This poison of sin and depravity, it was so repugnant, it got to such a place, this abomination. Now, you hear people yelling today about, oh, things are getting horrible and the world is... No, worse than anything you've ever seen in its current state. So bad that God had to go in there because it was defiling everything else, this kind of abomination. And one of the things that they were doing, it says in verse 21, 24, and 26, is child sacrifices.
2: Right.
1: So there were all these things that were taking place, and for the protection of the peoples, of the world, of all those, the body of God's people, that this needed to be amputated. And it's a very ugly scene, a very dark and ugly part of Scripture. But when it comes from God, and it's God's hand doing this, it's justified in context. And I know that a lot of people go, well, you know what? There are other religions out there that are claiming the same thing. This has nothing to do with current situation. God hasn't called for this again. And the reason why God hasn't called is because even the abominations that are taking place today don't hold a candle to what was taking place then. In addition to that, the situation as a whole was very different, and we will never, ever be back to a place of that early time of understanding. That immoral, that defiled, that kind of specific abomination that deals with child sacrifice, and that they were given 400 years to repent of their wickedness. Every opportunity, according to Genesis 15:16, and still didn't do it. Even though when they knew the consequences. So this becomes an act of total rebellion. Now, given this particular state, it was mercy to kill some because of what was going on. An ugly, ugly part of history when

0: we look at it that way, but in the context of who God is and what time it was and what would have been, it was God's will to make that choice. It is not a choice that would take place today. It is not even in comparison with some of the statements that are made today. And no more would it be tolerated by God in the context of today. Ryan, welcome to the Jesus Christ Show.
1: Hi, how you doing? I hope I don't drop off. I'm on my Bluetooth.
0: Okay.
1: My main question is, my younger brother lives out of state, very secluded. He should be a scholar or a journalist. He sends me like 60 pages almost every other day. And my question is, what can I say to him? He's one of the best Christians I know, except for he doesn't do the little things like you're talking about. And he's such a grouch. We get in fights all the time because he has no patience. He's not a grouch, but he knows everything about what's going on in Jerusalem, back east. He goes to all these Islamic sites. He knows the Bible inside out, but he is such a grouch, and I don't think he has any patience.
0: Knowing current affairs and the history of things and Scripture doesn't really mean anything. That's just stuff. That's academics. The devil knows every bit of every verse of Scripture, too. And that's to say that there are those in Scripture that say, praise God, praise this, and I respond with, depart from me, I never knew you. So it's not about knowledge. There's actually three steps to knowledge. There's the acceptance of it, or the understanding of it, the acceptance of it, and the application of it. So if he knows all those things and doesn't apply it, it really doesn't mean anything. He has to get to a place where he's applying it. I'm curious as to why not.
1: I think because he's secluded, even though he's one of those people who will stop and help somebody on the side of the road with a flat or something, but he's very secluded and he only has a couple friends, but he writes like a journalist and he knows everything going on and his heart's at peace. And he just knows so much, and he's not scared of the world ending. He knows, he says, Brian, you think you've seen something now? He says, the world's going to get a lot worse. He's one of those people who could live in his car and be a bum. He's not scared of what's going on, and he's a good Christian. I just think he's too secluded, and he's such a grouch. I don't know how my sister and I are noticing how bad he's getting, and we don't know how to confront him. He hangs up on us all the time. We want to do that to him to show him.
0: Brian, is there any history of mental illness in your family?
1: None.
0: Yeah, because that's it's kind of an interesting description. He sounds like he's getting more and more reclusive and distant from people. Is that the case?
1: He's pretty much been. It's because where he's living. He lives like 45 minutes from my sister. Lives in Oregon. He sees her about once or twice a week. They talk every day, and then he has a mathematician online and another friend online. That's basically his only friends. He has no neighbors, really. So when he lived in Orange County, he had a lot of friends.
0: And he's not going to a church there?
1: No, I'm trying to get my sister to get him involved because I live so far away. I live 1,000 miles away. To get him to go out and maybe help seniors or go out and do things that people can't do, elderly or something in their homes, you know, have to fix little things or just to get out in the church, anything. I am trying to get him to do that through my sister.
0: Yeah, the hoarding of knowledge is the same as hoarding of wealth. It's still gluttony. Unless you're passing it along or giving it to others, it's still hoarding. And it can't be used for the kingdom of God. The knowledge isn't out there just so someone can get fat on it. It's there so it can be passed along. That's where the Great Commission comes in about the passing of the gospel. The whole point of the good news is to get it out to other people as well. And if he just stays, you know, stays with him, it doesn't do anybody any good. I, with him not calling, we're not going to know fully what's going on with him. But I would say that being a Christian doesn't automatically mean that you're going to be, you know, pie in the sky and always, smiling. That's just not the way it goes. You can have very real feelings, good, bad, or other, and they should be, explored and allowed to run free. If you're feeling in a good mood, great. If you're feeling in a bad mood, let that be known too. But they should be controlled and understood in light of salvation. So kind of everything falls by the wayside and salvation takes precedent. And it's like, well, I've got my salvation and life is good. Otherwise, I'd be curious if there wasn't something else going on, especially when someone starts hanging up on loved ones. There's something deeper there. And sadly, Brian, I'm afraid that there's just no way for us to really get at it without your brother himself calling. But we'll certainly be praying for him and, you know, the release of whatever makes him grumpy or grouchy or these types of things. But don't stop what you're doing. It sounds like what you're doing is absolutely right. Trying to keep in connection, show love, continue to love on him. And if there's a way to get him active and using those gifts and abilities for other, even if it's writing, starting a blog, that's still sharing. You don't necessarily have to connect with anybody right off the bat, but I think that would be a good thing.

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0: is a freedom. Cause all I
1: it
0: ever
1: is
0: had
1: the Jesus Christ Show. I am your holy host. Happy to be with you this Sunday, as I'm with you every single Sunday. Right here, talking about the things that matter in life, and of course, the afterlife. Taking your calls, your questions, dealing with theology, dealing with religion, dealing with worldviews. Also, if you're going through something in life, I'd love to hear from you as well. Anywhere in the U.S. of A, dial 800-520-1534. That's 800-520-1534. Now, we have Chris, who says he is a grouchy brother. Not the grouchy brother, but a grouchy brother. Chris, yeah. Welcome to the Jesus Christ Show.
2: Hello.
1: So you had thoughts listening to the last call?
2: Yeah. See, like, back in 2006, July 3rd, I started believing in God, right?
1: Okay.
2: And ever since then, I've just been overdosing on reality, right? Just everything I look at, and it's just all bad, right? And I'm just seeing everything, lust, greed, all this pride and everything just overwhelming me. And then I'm separating myself. And I see where his brother's coming from. He's just got a lot of knowledge in him, and he just can't get it out. He doesn't know how to get it out, just like me. So I separate myself from society pretty much because they're like, it's pretty bad.
1: Okay, but
2: I don't want to fall into all these ways that are just terrible.
1: Yes, but God says that you are not to forsake the gathering of the brethren. And the purpose of that is because that's how a lot of this starts,
2: right?
1: Is the segregation of people. And yes, I understand that when you look at things and you see ugly things, and that it can start to weigh you down. And sometimes, the more you know, the more that weighs you down, and the more you understand, the uglier it seems. But understanding that God created everything good. Life is good. Life is very good and supersedes the circumstances in life. Life itself, circumstances, quality of life, or anything else. Life is always more important. Even a bad life is better than no life. No life has no moral value. Can't be good or better, good, better, or worse. So I know people get lost in that, but if you look at the beat up, scratched car, it's still a car. You don't want to get lost in the scratches or the dents. You want to get lost in the wonderful, magnificent engineering that takes place and what is happening to move you from point A to point B. And it's not about being Pollyanna, but it's about understanding that you can dwell so much on the bad things that it can, yes, make you a grouch. It can spin you in the direction of thinking that the world is going to hell in a handbasket or on a greased pole or whatever

specific religious freedoms and the like. So everyone's going to complain about the things that are going on. And yes, it's hard. I deal with this with my producer Neil all the time. The more he learns, the more he knows, the more frustrated he becomes. But you still have to get back into the purpose of all of this and realize it. And this goes for you, Chris, and for anybody who finds himself pulling away because of the sadness or the weight of the problems in the world. If you have the time to know about them, if you have the time to understand them, you have the time to pick yourself up, move yourself towards it, and help someone deal with the problem and actually participate in being a solution, not just somebody who harbors the knowledge of the problem.

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7: From ABC News, I'm Wayne Cabot. After a week of warnings from the people creating AI, President Trump downplayed the threat, fearing that America might lose out to China if government controls are put in place. But tech company CEOs agree we need them.
8: Last week, Anthropic researcher Jacob Coxon publicly quit, saying the AI companies are, quote, gambling with our lives, and earnestly believe that AI could kill us all by the end of the decade. The fears over AI manifesting in tests run by developers who found rogue models have figured out how to break free and conduct their own hacks.
7: ABC Stephen Portnoy. White House advisor David Sachs asks why AI creators are asking for control, saying, quote, stop pretending you need anyone else's permission. Stop pretending antitrust law has to be suspended so you can form a cartel. About his promise to pay Americans if control of Congress goes Trump's way.
9: If the Republicans win, as I said, it's $5,000 to all adults.

0: in the country, and we can easily handle that because we're taking in so much money.
1: Speaker Johnson saying Congress must authorize that. AAA puts regular gas now at $4.31 on average, diesel at $6.20, raising costs for almost everything. The storm drains were no match for what nature gave the Northeast, 6, 7, 8 inches of rain swamping neighborhoods. A woman who fell out of her wheelchair and ended up floating in the street was one of 20 rescues in Paterson, New Jersey alone. A third measles death in Pennsylvania, 40-year-old woman from Jefferson County who, like the others, was not vaccinated. Not what you want to hear the captain say on a white-knuckle plane ride carrying congressman and Wisconsin gubernatorial candidate Tom Tiffany.
2: As we went to our final approach, the plane lost power, and Len said to me, we are going down.
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6: After a 6-week run atop the box office, Spider-Man Brand New Day fell to second place this week, bested in theaters by Practical Magic 2.
7: No magic is stronger than sisterhood.
6: That legacy sequel, starring Nicole Kidman and Sandra Bullock, raked in $30 million to the web-slinger's $8.6 million.
8: What is happening to me?
6: Still, Spider-Man has set the record as the highest-grossing movie in domestic box office history. Meanwhile, in third place, Christopher Nolan's The Odyssey, collecting $8.1 million. Mike Dubusky, ABC News.
1: At a protest outside the Trump Golf Club in Ireland, where the president was at a tournament.
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11: In my heart, I don't think he should be welcomed anywhere. In my brain, I know that he doesn't care whether he's welcomed or not, so that's going to make a great deal of difference.
1: Not clear what Trump may have heard outside the club, but inside he was cheered on when he declared to golfers he is ending the tariff on Irish whiskey. Alexander Zverev didn't realize he had won the U.S. Open, not hearing the chair umpire's announcement in a stadium full of people desperate to see an American champion. He trained himself to tune out the screams for Ben Shelton. The last American men's winner was in 2003. Who is Andy Roddick? Wayne Cabot, ABC News.
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Over 2,000 years ago, I walked this earth, teaching, healing, inspiring, and preparing to make the ultimate sacrifice. For God so loved the world that he gave his only begotten Son, that whoever believes in him shall not perish, but have eternal life. What if today you and I could talk voice to voice and you could ask me anything? 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

0: It is the Jesus Christ Show. I am your holy host. Happy to be with you this Sunday, as I'm with you every single Sunday, right here, answering your questions and talking about the things that truly matter in life. And of course, the afterlife. I encourage you to be bold and brave and go to the phone with your theology questions or life situation questions. 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
1: Thank you for taking my call.
0: My pleasure.
1: I struggled with major clinical depression and bipolar disorders as long as I can remember, back in the childhood, and it's affected my life dramatically in many ways. I'm just curious, how responsible am I and people like me who deal with mental disease, how responsible are we for things in our life that we can't always control?
0: Well, give me a for example. What do you do when you act out or somehow this manifests?
1: I'm not always kind to my friends. I sometimes think people are out to get me, even kill me.
0: Mm-hmm.
1: I'm ugly to my friends at times.
0: Okay, so let me put it to you this way. If you're in an ugly mood and you're being ugly, and someone put a gun to your head and said, stop being ugly, would you be able to?
1: That's an interesting question. I think in the worst of my times, I might not be able to.
0: Okay. So what I'm saying is there's going to be some environmental, there is biological things obviously taken on, and this is not a medical show, so I'm assuming that you're going to see a medical doctor about all those things. But
1: yes. Seen many.
0: What we talk about here is really the moral seating in line with Scripture of these types of things. And I will tell you that there are a lot of people, for instance, we'll get calls sometimes of from young folks who, you know, are amorous and enjoying their sexuality and who they are, right? And they'll call up and say, but, you know, if I'm making out with a girl or something and it gets hot and heavy and I get aroused, I can't stop. And they think biologically they cannot stop. However, if you see the lights, the headlights of mommy and daddy's car pulling up,
1: mm-hmm.
0: you better believe they can stop, right?
1: Yes, so, they also need to make sure they don't start on that road to becoming aroused.
0: Well, yeah, exactly. That's a given and incredibly well put. Of course, that would be the first thing to do. So, but just to show you that sometimes people will feel as if there's nothing they

0: can do. So, and I wanted to make a clear distinction, because for the things that you cannot control, you can't be accountable for them. However, you do know that you don't like being yelled at. You do know that you don't like being treated poorly, correct?
1: Correct.
0: So you know the difference between right and wrong.
1: Yes, I do.
0: And you know that if you were in a state where you act like that, you know it's wrong while you're doing it, even though you're doing it.
1: Yes.
0: You never say, this is a great thing and a good thing that I'm doing. It might be hard to control, but you never think it's okay.
1: No, I don't think it's okay. I feel at a loss at times. I feel like I have no choice at times.
0: Well, how could you have no choice?
1: I'm
0: because of the illness?
1: Yes. Because what I'm thinking, what's going through my head.
0: Okay. And does your doctor have you on medication?
1: I'm supposed to be, but I quit.
0: But you quit?
1: Yes.
0: Then you absolutely are accountable for it.
1: Okay.
0: Because once you, and that's not to say that everything a doctor says is gospel, but once, if you don't have a better option from another medical doctor and you're just saying, I'm going to quit using this, then essentially what you're doing is, you know, taking the gloves off and just saying, whatever happens, happens, you know, to the people around me or the people I care about. They're just going to have to live with the fact that this is something I'm going through.
1: Well, I have taken I've withdrawn a lot from people, a lot.
0: Well, that's not going to be helpful either. I mean, just because you're not verbally abusing somebody or something to their face doesn't mean that your absence is not painful to them. These are people that love and care about you.
1: And that's something I don't understand, but that's another thing.
0: No, but you do. Deep down, it's inherent in who you are. It's built into you to want to love and be loved. As God's creation, of course. So somewhere deep down, you know that. That's why. Why do you think you're pulling away to begin with? You're pulling away because of the potency of it and the realness of it.
1: Mm-hmm. Yeah.
0: And to try and punish yourself a little bit and maybe others and these kinds of things. If it didn't have value and you didn't understand it, you wouldn't be pulling away.
1: Well, there's some truth in that, I think.
0: Well, we kind of try and dabble in truth a little bit here on the show.
1: Well, I hope so. That's all we have is the truth.
0: Indeed. So I think it's one of those things that you need to really, really think deep and long about what it is that you're trying to convey with these actions of yours, whether it's pulling away or not taking your meds or these types of things, Chris, and find out why you're doing that. Because once you're playing a part of it, this is not the illness at this point. This is how you react to the illness. And there's a difference. There is a difference. So unless you're to the point where you don't know what you're doing and you can't control completely what you're doing, then there's a problem. Because you called. So you calling, you retreating, you not taking your meds, these are all actions you control. And if you're still at the point where you can control all those actions, then yes, you're accountable. You're accountable for the things you do. It's not the illness. It's you saying, I don't want to take these pills, or I don't want to be around people, or what have you. I want you to be healthy and to be able to control, to know when you might have an episode or things might be bad. Maybe that's not the day to go around people or what have you. But this is something you want to be in joint discussions with a good medical doctor who can help you properly in those categories. But you are accountable at that point. Most definitely. You're not accountable when you absolutely positively can't control it. And that's usually not the case. Most people say, oh, I just can't control it. Yeah, you can. You don't want to, or you're not finding that motivation in most cases. And that's when you cause, you know, problems. That's why they're saying now that many more people who are getting caught for DUI after an accident, if someone dies in that accident, they can be looking at murder. Because they're saying that you knew beforehand, before you even got drunk, that if you got behind a wheel, you could take the life of somebody. It's not guesswork anymore. And so in doing that, you play a role prior to ever hurting anybody by doing all the actions that lead up to it.

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0: It is the Jesus Christ Show. I am your holy host. Happy to be with you this Sunday, as I'm with you every single Sunday, right here answering your questions and talking about the things that truly matter in life and the afterlife. I encourage you to be bold and brave. Go to the phone with your theology questions or life situation questions anywhere in the U.S. of A. Dial 800-520-1534. That's 800-520-1534. And when it comes to accountability, Chris was asking about accountability in Proverbs 16, 24, and 27. Pleasant words are a honeycomb, sweet to the soul and healing to the bone. And then 27, a worthless man digs up evil, while his words are like scorching fire. Now you compound that those with Proverbs 10:19, where it says, when there are many words, transgression is unavoidable, but he who restrains his lips is wise. Communication is an amazing thing. It really is. To use words to convey your thoughts, your ideas, your beliefs is really a wonderful tool. Oftentimes, people overthink things. You might do this yourself. You outthink a situation, you're overthinking a situation and saying, well, this and that, and then you start getting into a multiplicity of words. Once you get to that place where you're talking and talking and talking, sometimes you put yourself in a worse situation. And maybe you think somebody believes something about you, but they really don't. And with the hopes of cleaning things up, you make it muddier. How many times have you watched a television show or a movie where somebody does something similar? Where they're trying to talk through a situation or a possible misunderstanding and they make it worse. Keep your words locked up. They're a tool, and a tool to be used properly. And sometimes people talk, I know, texting and everything else, strangely enough, as frustrating as some teachers when it comes to grammar might be getting, because you start seeing the abbreviation of words, not capitalizing, not using proper punctuation, that it is interesting that people are trying to learn to communicate in the smallest or shortest span possible, in the smallest space possible, which can be a good thing on one side and a bad thing on the other, but all coming back to the economy of words, using just the amount of words it takes to convey a feeling, an idea, a thought, a belief, and not getting yourself into a place where you've strewn so many words together there might be a problem arising. Joe, welcome to the Jesus Christ Show. Hi, Joe.
1: Hi, Ken. Yes. Is this the Jesus?
0: This is the Jesus Christ Show. How can I help you?
1: Okay, so I have a question.
0: Uh-huh.
1: When God told Adam and Eve, don't eat from the fruit, because you will die.
0: Uh-huh.
1: I'm wondering, why wouldn't he tell him, Adam, what kind of a horrible death you'll have if you were to eat from the fruit?
0: Oh, you don't think it was a good enough warning?
1: No, not at all. I mean, you'll die. Adam would have said, okay, I'll die. He was naive, but he could have told him, you know what, you're going to suffer, it's going to hurt you so much. He probably didn't even know what pain was.

0: could have told him the true consequences of a fiery pit and, you know, suffering forever and ever, what have you.
1: No, I realize that's how it comes off now in, you know, current language. But in context, most certainly they knew, and most certainly they had proper example. All they needed to know is not to. It's not so much about enough, like, threatening them. It's enough to know. You have to reverse the concept a little bit. If you have someone in your life, for instance, children have parents, that if children had the love for their parents that Adam and Eve had for my father, which is a very deep and pure love, then obedience would be something that's simple. It would be known that if you're saying, why didn't he give enough bad things that they could trust in not to do it? And I'm saying that in addition to that, and there were plenty of those warnings there, but God gave Adam and Eve plenty of good things to trust in and to understand that there was no reason for God to tell them not to do something unless it was horribly bad for them, and that it would separate them from God. So it would separate them from something good that's been honest and created them and has told them right so far. No reason for them to change that, and told them that it was going to be bad. As a matter of fact, that's the best scenario you could possibly hope for, is that you're going to have such clear division of what is right and what is wrong to do, and they chose that which was against the will of God, that which was wrong to do, and in doing so, paid the consequences.

0: Here's a look at Lincoln's first forecast. Chance thunderstorms tonight. Otherwise, mainly cloudy skies expected. Lows level off around 61. Winds out of the southeast, 8 to 15 miles an hour. Slight chance of thunderstorms tomorrow. High temperatures reach up to 89. Sunshine mixed with clouds at times. I'm weatherology meteorologist Ray Miller on KFOR-FM, 101.5 and 1240 AM. Online at KFORnow.com. Right now, it's 61 degrees.
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0: Welcome, welcome. Always better when you are here with us, as I am here with you every Sunday and happy to do it, where we talk about all things faith, morality, religion, the afterlife, and more. We've got plenty of calls to go, so let's see what we can do to get through them. Elizabeth, welcome to the Jesus Christ Show.
1: Hi, Jesus. Thank you for taking my call.
0: My pleasure.
1: I have a concern and my feelings, like about my feelings. And one is, my sister, I come from a family of seven girls, and my parents died when I was a teenager.
0: Mm-hmm.
1: And I had one sister who became my guardian and raised me. However, now that they all have grandchildren and other families, I'm really not included anymore in anything, any holidays. I have my own family, my husband and my wonderful children. That's fine.
0: Mm-hmm.
1: But I feel like, you know, they're just too busy. And she even told me that, well, her husband doesn't have anything in common with my husband. And this is just all out of the blue because we've always spent time together.
0: Hmm. And so this is new. This isn't like, well, you know, you've been hanging out for a while, off
1: right.
0: and on, and
1: many years.
0: And now they're saying, well, there's nothing in common.
1: And I think it's grandchildren, and I really think that's the main thing. And also, we've always kind of
0: what do you mean the grandchildren?
1: They have grandchildren, and
0: okay.
1: I don't.
0: Okay.
1: And also, we've always discussed politics, never anything personal, but a couple of them don't want to have anything to do with me because I changed my politics.

0: I got more conservative, and they resent that. And I don't know. There's a lot of things going on. And I feel like since I lost my parents so young, all I had were my sisters. And at this point, I mean, I'm not that young, but I'm not that old either. I still feel like I want my sisters and I need my sisters, but they really don't want to include me in their lives anymore.
1: And this is with both of them?
0: Well, all of them. There's one. Let me give you one more thing. One of my sisters died from cancer like 5 years ago, and I thought that really hit me because all I had were my sisters.
1: Yeah.
0: And ever since then, we said, "Oh, we're going to get together and be close." Well, actually, the opposite happened. We got further apart.
1: Yeah, that can happen.
0: Yes.
1: Yeah, that can happen sometimes because it reminds, you know, each of you of the pain or the loss or these types of things. But that's not uncommon.
0: Right.
1: This sister, where was she, the one who passed, where was she in the lineup?
0: She was second oldest. Okay. And she and I had gotten to be really good friends. We would talk every day. And I miss her a lot. She was like a friend more than a sister.
1: Was she matriarchal in any way? Did she let's all get together, or let's get together at my place, or let's do this summer?
0: Yeah, she was.
1: Is the eldest sister more like that or less
0: like
1: that?
0: She used to be, but not so much anymore. Not so much anymore. It's like she really doesn't want to have anything. I feel like she doesn't want to have anything to do with me anymore. She's too busy with her life now, and it's different than mine because she's going all over the world on trips, and I don't know, she just has a different lifestyle than I do, and that's what I feel like maybe that has something to do with it.
1: Well, there's a lot of things going on here for sure. In any family, it is not only tradition but just the way families are structured. The matriarch, the mother, is the one that holds the family together. In your case, your mother passed, and part of that gets assumed to the different members of the family.
0: Yeah.
1: Sometimes even the father takes it on, or it goes on to the children. And it sounds like maybe this was kind of passed on to the two older sisters. And so as one of your sisters passes, then there's a chunk of that missing now as well, again. And that can be whittled down in its own way. Whereas, see, the impartiality of the true matriarch of the family is that she loves all of her children. And she loves them equally, and she wants to see them and be with them and will pull them all together. And, conversely, all the children separately love their mother and their father, but love their mother in a way that they will. If she says, let's all get together, they will all get together. Now,
0: right.
1: you remove that from the equation, and maybe it's spread over to the kids, and the two eldest girls, they start kind of taking on some of that, and then one of them dies. Really, you're going to have just people start breaking off into selfish groups. They're just going to say, it's not about the family, it's about my family. I have my own family unit now that I'm going to, you know, focus on. And really, depending on how it's done, because it can be done ugly, that's really kind of the right way things, the right direction for things to go.
0: Okay.
1: It's sad. Well, if you read in Scripture that in Genesis where it's talking about Adam and Eve, it said, for this reason a man shall leave his parents and to her he will cleave and they will become one flesh. That an actual family unit, it gets confusing because people start going, oh, well, this is my family as you grow up. But when you get a spouse and then you have kids, now that's your family unit.
0: Yes.
1: If you spent all your time with your former family unit, you would never have that new family unit. For instance, if you wouldn't have had all those wonderful memories with your parents if your parents were off with their parents.
0: Right.
1: They had to be with you guys for you to build that family. No one, kids don't ever think about that. My parents had to separate themselves from their immediate family. You know, aunts and uncles come over, and so does grandma and grandpa, but really, it was all about you guys.
0: Yes.
1: And likewise, as families grow, it becomes more difficult. Sometimes people hold on to it, maybe, you know, into their 40s, and then it starts to slip away a little bit because now there's more kids, or there's a second layer of children with grandchildren in the, into the 50s, and it starts getting, you know, slightly more complicated and robust as a family, and now you want traditions of your own, and this is how we want to do the holidays, or this is how we want to do this, and that doesn't always jive with everybody, and people just kind of start pocketing off. How it's done is important, but really, some families, you're not living communally anymore. You're not living on the same street or in a barn on, you know, on a plot of land where everybody can live together or anything like that. People could live miles away, sometimes, you know, a continent away. But it really, if someone's starting to focus on their own immediate family, you can't really slight them for that. It's unfortunate that they don't seem to be reaching out, even in the proper sense, having basic connection with you.
0: Yeah.
1: But they're trying to build their family of brothers and sisters now with their children, and can't do that if they're bifurcated between everybody else as well. So how they did it, not necessarily very, you know, tasteful. I think it's legitimate for you to want to reach out with them, at least maybe in a letter, and say, you know, I love you all very much, and we've been through a lot together, and with the loss of mom and our sister, I wish we were closer. I get that we're not the same people, and that we don't always have the same likes or dislikes or any of those things, but I would hope that we would at least make a point to try and see each other blank times a year, or keep in touch via snail mail or email or whatever it might be, and see if a bond can't be made or kept up that way. But
0: mm-hmm. You know. Okay, well, that does make sense. I guess I just felt hurt and
1: I think
0: maybe
1: rightly
0: rejected
1: so.
0: A little bit.
1: I think rightly so. It sounds to me like it probably wasn't done in the best of ways.
0: Mm-hmm.
1: And that can be a bummer too. But you understand the cycles move off. Everybody wants their home family to be, you know, when you were growing up, to be great and to stay whole. But in order for your new family to be great and stay whole, you kind of have to break away from your primary family and grow. That's how families perpetuate and move on and grow. And I hope that you guys can at least get together and find some way to. And if nothing else, it might unearth some, you know, great, horrible thing you did in their eyes. That you can at least go, oh, goodness, that's not what I meant, or I apologize, or whatever,
0: uh-huh.
1: or vice versa. You
0: okay.
1: know? And I think that that's probably the best and honest way to go about it.

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0: It is the Jesus Christ Show. I am your holy host. Happy to be with you this Sunday, as I'm with you every single Sunday right here, answering your questions and talking about things that matter in life and the afterlife. Bruce, welcome to the Jesus Christ Show.
1: Well, thank you, and I appreciate the opportunity to talk to you this morning.
0: Oh, my pleasure. How can I help you, Bruce?
1: Well, it's concerning baptism. Don't have any real concerns. There's just been some things after being involved in the church for 50 years or so that I was going to bring up. Raised a Methodist, married a Methodist, and then been pretty much in Presbyterian churches. And the lion's share of those churches, to my remembrance, have always believed in infant baptism. And I have nothing against that at all. And I've always been concerned that Christ, if a young child would die with their grace and forgiveness, would accept that child up in heaven. My concern would be that I've had a number of people, some in other churches, who have indicated that they had a friend that just died, and they were sharing this with another friend, that thank God Joe was baptized before he died, as if that was the key step to salvation.
0: Yeah.
1: So I was wondering if maybe you just a little discussion on baptism, when it occurs, and how it relates to salvation.
0: It's a great one, and it's an important one. It is obviously not the things, the traditions and the things that are passed on that you're told to do or that you practice, whether it be baptism or communion or these things, have great spiritual importance. And I don't want to belittle that. When I use analogies, sometimes people think I'm belittling the importance of these things, and I'm not. But it's more along the lines of a wedding ring. So the wedding ring doesn't make your marriage. It's a symbol. It's to show the belief. It's to show others in the outside world. You don't even need it at home. You know, your wife knows that you love her and that you're married to her and vice versa. It's really an outward showing of what's going on inside. And baptism kind of falls along that lines, that it is, it's a part of the confessing when Scripture says to confess with your mouth, to confess outwardly when you're saved that you believe that Christ is God. That it's one of those things. Now, what ends up happening is it becomes so ceremonial that some people start to make it something that it's not. And Christians tend to do this with everything, always trying to make the act or the participation. Christians always trying to get in on the act of what God has already done. I don't know why. This is another reason why you don't find the Ark of the Covenant or the Holy Grail or any of these things, because I feel that Christians would end up worshiping them somewhere down the line, because Christians want to participate, and you do. And there are works involved, not because they gain you salvation, but because you should be doing it. A child should work hard for their parents, do dishes, mow the lawn, do these things because they love their parents. That doesn't make them love their parents by doing them. It's a showing of it. And so it doesn't make you saved by doing these works. You do it because you love God and you are saved. And baptism falls into that category. Can you be saved outside of baptism? Absolutely.
1: Okay, good. That was the question I was going to ask. In other words, the acceptance of Jesus Christ into your life and being born again is you could still go to heaven without being baptized, but theoretically, just being baptized doesn't mean you automatically have accepted Christ and given your life over to Him. They're generally one and the same. Eventually, would occur, but it's more important to accept Jesus Christ than to just be baptized.
0: Absolutely. Otherwise, every time somebody gets dunked in a pool, they're in.
1: Right. I've been to several church. And I won't mention necessarily, I don't disagree with them, they're Christian churches, but the person has passed away and they put almost the entire emphasis on the fact that they were baptized.
0: Well, I will tell you this, if a church focuses on baptism and salvation, I would say that that's a concern. If they believe in infant baptism versus adult baptism versus full immersion, that's an in-house, that's a family discussion. And that's fine. But once it's elevated to a point where it's part of salvation, then I would have a concern, because that's on the cross. You've heard it, many churches do around Easter time. They'll do the seven last sayings on the cross that I uttered. Right. And the last one is tetelestai. And there's a lot of, talk about, well, this means the end, it is finished. And there's some that believe that it was an old Greek saying that was used for commerce, meaning paid in full.
1: Right.
0: So ultimately, regardless of the translation, it's final. And it wasn't stating up there on the cross, it is finished. Well, comma, when you get baptized.
1: Right.
0: It wasn't about that at all. And
1: right.
0: There's no point in Scripture that says that through the blood on the cross and you getting baptized, you are saved.
1: Right.
0: Nothing.
1: Well, that's pretty much agrees with the way we've kind of gone along. It seems to me that with infant baptism in the churches I've been, it's more of a dedicating that child to the congregation and the parents to raise and bring that child up in the way of God, and that at some point in time, maybe they choose to be baptized again. I don't know. And if they're young, real young, and died a month after they were baptized, I believe that, and before any knowing knowledge of Jesus Christ, with the grace and forgiveness of God, he will probably have them in his arms when they pass away.
0: And there are those that go wrestle back and forth with this, Bruce, and I don't want to make light of it because there is a lot to be discussed here, but really, when it comes to infant baptism, the concerns and

decision of their parents. We'll see you next week. And remember, more importantly than all this craziness, these simple words: I am with you always.

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6: From ABC News, I'm Wayne Cabot. If there's one issue uniting so much of America, it's opposition to artificial intelligence without human constraints, guardrails. Republicans, Democrats, but not the president.
7: Speaking with reporters on his trip to Ireland, President Trump downplayed the concerns, saying he was more worried about America being eclipsed by China in the AI race.
8: We could put guardrails, we could do this and that, but I think you have a lot of negative forces that are bringing it up that shouldn't be bringing it up. And they're bringing up things that won't happen.
7: Former President Barack Obama now urges fellow Democrats to make AI a central part of their agenda ahead of the midterms. Now, some Republicans have joined Democrats in calling for AI kill switches.
6: ABC's Stephen Portnoy. Trump also addressing for the first time flock cameras that track Americans via license plate readers. In recent weeks, both Florida and Texas have moved to end funding to flock cameras. Trump offering his stamp of approval. Amazon announcing Sunday evening it's pausing operations with the cargo carrier 21 Air after last week's crash in Miami. Unclear if the U.S. is behind Sunday's attack on an Iranian commercial ship that killed one person, President Trump wouldn't say. Global crude rising to 108 a barrel after Iran's proxies, the Houthis, fired toward Saudi Arabia.
9: Iran-backed Houthi rebels threatening another vital shipping route in the Middle East. With the Strait of Hormuz, that other vital shipping lane, effectively closed down for more than 6 months. This amid growing concerns in the region as the critical east-west oil pipeline in Saudi was forced to shut down as a precautionary measure after multiple drone attacks by

0: age, talking to boy, same age, in that kind of tone and content, even today, I think that's pretty much very far-fetched and not really to be expected from a girl that age back then, 50 years ago.
1: Certainly not.
0: So then I must have looked at her shocked, and I asked her, "Well, Angelica, how do you exactly imagine this to happen?" And she said, "You see that little bridge there, right there, right under there, right now."
1: Wow,
0: And
1: that's forward.
0: yeah, you could say so. I again, when I try to picture her face, I see her dress, I see her skin color, I see the hair and how the hair was styled, but her face is just a blur. I cannot really see her face.
1: And that led you to conclude
0: Well,
1: that she was a hubris, or?
0: no, not directly. So I did read the books of David Jacobs, and somehow that thought appeared to me, well, maybe she could be a hybrid, because when they come to this planet, they still have to learn a lot about human societies and how to integrate into them, not to stand up out as like a sore thumb, not to get noticed as weird or different.
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3: Here's a look at Lincoln's first forecast. Mainly cloudy skies overnight with a chance for storms. Lows around 61, southeasterly winds 8 to 15 miles per hour. Slight chance of thunderstorms Monday, high of 89, partly cloudy. I'm weatherology meteorologist Paul Trombley on KFOR FM 101.5 and 1240 AM. 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

0: Here's a look at Lincoln's first forecast. Chance of thunderstorms overnight, otherwise overcast skies. Lows around 60. Winds out of the southeast, 8 to 15 miles per hour. Chance for storms Monday. High temperatures reach up to 89, partly cloudy. I'm weatherology meteorologist Paul Trombley on KFOR FM 101.5 and 1240 AM. Online at KFORnow.com. Right now, it's 60 degrees.
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6: From ABC News, I'm Wayne Cabot. After a week of warnings from the people creating AI, President Trump downplayed the threat, fearing that America might lose out to China if government controls are put in place. But tech company CEOs agree we need them.
7: Last week, Anthropic researcher Jacob Coxon publicly quit, saying the AI companies are, quote, gambling with our lives, and earnestly believe that AI could kill us all by the end of the decade. The fears over AI manifesting in tests run by developers who found rogue models have figured out how to break free and conduct their own hacks.
6: ABC Stephen Portnoy. White House advisor David Sachs asks why AI creators are asking for control, saying, quote, stop pretending you need anyone else's permission. Stop pretending antitrust law has to be suspended so you can form a cartel. About his promise to pay Americans if control of Congress goes Trump's way.
8: If the Republicans win, as they said, it's $5,000 to all adults in the country, and we can easily handle that because we're taking in so much money.
6: Speaker Johnson saying Congress must authorize that. AAA puts regular gas now at $4.31 on average, diesel at $6.20, raising costs for almost everything. The storm drains were no match for what nature gave the Northeast, 6, 7, 8 inches of rain swamping neighborhoods. A woman who fell out of her wheelchair and ended up floating in the street was one of 20 rescues in Paterson, New Jersey alone. A third measles death in Pennsylvania, 40-year-old woman from Jefferson County who, like the others, was not vaccinated. Not what you want to hear the captain say on a white-knuckle plane ride carrying Congressman and Wisconsin gubernatorial candidate Tom Tiffany.
9: As we went to our final approach, the plane lost power, and Len said to me, we are going down.
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1: Here's a look at Lincoln's first forecast. Chance of thunderstorms overnight, otherwise overcast skies. Lows around 60. Winds out of the southeast, 8 to 15 miles per hour. Chance for storms Monday. High temperatures reach up to 89, partly cloudy. I'm weatherology meteorologist Paul Trombley on KFOR FM 101.5 and 1240 AM. Online at KFORnow.com. Right now, it's 60 degrees.
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0: Here's a look at Lincoln's first forecast. Chance of thunderstorms overnight, otherwise overcast skies. Lows around 60. Winds out of the southeast, 8 to 15 miles per hour. Chance for storms Monday. High temperatures reach up to 89, partly cloudy. I'm weatherology meteorologist Paul Trombley on KFOR FM 101.5 and 1240 AM. Online at KFORnow.com. Right now, it's 60 degrees.
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6: From ABC News, I'm Wayne Cabot. If there's one issue uniting so much of America, it's opposition to artificial intelligence without human constraints, guardrails. Republicans, Democrats, but not the president.
7: Speaking with reporters on his trip to Ireland, President Trump downplayed the concerns, saying he was more worried about America being eclipsed by China in the AI race.
8: We could put guardrails, we could do this and that, but I think you have a lot of negative forces that are bringing it up that... shouldn't be bringing it up, and they're bringing up things that won't happen.
7: Former President Barack Obama now urges fellow Democrats to make AI a central part of their agenda ahead of the midterms. Now, some Republicans have joined Democrats in calling for AI kill switches.
6: ABC's Stephen Portnoy. Trump also addressing for the first time flock cameras that track Americans via license plate readers. In recent weeks, both Florida and Texas have moved to end funding to flock cameras, Trump offering his stamp of approval. Amazon announcing Sunday evening it's pausing operations with the cargo carrier 21 Air after last week's crash in Miami. Unclear if the U.S. is behind Sunday's attack on an Iranian commercial ship that killed one person, President Trump wouldn't say. Global crude rising to 108 a barrel after Iran's proxies, the Houthis, fired towards Saudi Arabia.
9: Iran-backed Houthi rebels threatening another vital shipping route in the Middle East. With the Strait of Hormuz, that other vital shipping lane effectively closed down for more than 6 months. This amid growing concerns in the region as the critical east-west oil pipeline in Saudi was forced to shut down as a precautionary measure after multiple drone attacks by another Iranian-backed group in Iraq.
6: Lama Hassan at the Foreign Desk. About paying all adults in the country $5,000. If control of Congress goes his way, President Trump saying the U.S. can afford it because we're taking in so much money. You're listening to ABC News.
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1: Thrown off food stamps. Millions have been dropped from the Supplemental Nutrition Assistance Program. So now what?
2: States will have to pick up 75% of the cost for low-income SNAP recipients, a major shift from the federal government, unless Congress acts to give states more time. The switch is in the One Big Beautiful Republican budget bill that became law. Since its changes in work requirements and red tape hurdles to applying, about 5 million Americans, including 1.5 million children, lost access to SNAP, according to the Center on Budget and Policy Priorities.
1: Chuck Sievertson, the University of West Virginia assistant football coach, has been arrested and charged with strangulation. Not much more is known about the incident, but Noel Devine has been put on indefinite leave. So hot, so late, new daily high temps for Oklahoma City and Lawton, Oklahoma, 106 and 108, so late. This week feels like temps will hit the triple numbers from St. Louis to Louisville. California's dry heat may help wildfires spread, like the Lucas Fire, burning since Thursday in Lake and Mendocino counties. Just over 4,000 acres scorched, only 20% contained. Celine Dion, her first concert in the 6 years since a neurological disease weakened her throat, put her revived pipes to the test in France, going for the high F. Oh, nailed it. Wayne Cabot, ABC News.
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1: Here's a look at Lincoln's first forecast. Chance of thunderstorms overnight, otherwise overcast skies. Lows around 60. Winds out of the southeast, 8 to 15 miles per hour. Chance for storms Monday. High temperatures reach up to 89, partly cloudy. I'm weatherology meteorologist Paul Trombley on KFOR FM 101.5 and 1240 AM. Online at KFORnow.com. Right now, it's 60 degrees.
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5: From ABC News, I'm Wayne Cabot. After a week of warnings from the people creating AI, President Trump downplayed the threat, fearing that America might lose out to China if government controls are put in place. But tech company CEOs agree we need them.
6: Last week, Anthropic researcher Jacob Coxon publicly quit, saying the AI companies are, quote, gambling with our lives, and earnestly believe that AI could kill us all by the end of the decade. The fears over AI manifesting in tests run by developers who found rogue models have figured out how to break free and conduct their own hacks.
5: ABC Stephen Portnoy. White House advisor David Sachs asks why AI creators are asking for control, saying, quote, stop pretending you need anyone else's permission. Stop pretending antitrust law has to be suspended so you can form a cartel. About his promise to pay Americans if control of Congress goes Trump's way.
7: If the Republicans win, as they said, it's $5,000 to all adults in the country, and we can easily handle that because we're taking in so much money.
5: Speaker Johnson saying Congress must authorize that. AAA puts regular gas now at $4.31 on average, diesel at $6.20, raising costs for almost everything. The storm drains were no match for what nature gave the Northeast, 6, 7, 8 inches of rain swamping neighborhoods. A woman who fell out of her wheelchair and ended up floating in the street was one of 20 rescues in Paterson, New Jersey alone. A third measles death in Pennsylvania, 40-year-old woman from Jefferson County who, like the others, was not vaccinated. Not what you want to hear the captain say on a white-knuckle plane ride carrying congressman and Wisconsin gubernatorial candidates Tom Tiffany.
8: As we went to our final approach, the plane lost power, and Len said to me, we are going down.
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11: After a 6-week run atop the box office, Spider-Man Brand New Day fell to second place this week, bested in theaters by Practical Magic 2.
12: No magic is stronger than sisterhood.
11: That legacy sequel, starring Nicole Kidman and Sandra Bullock, raked in $30 million to the web-slinger's $8.6 million.
13: What is happening to me?
11: Still, Spider-Man has set the record as the highest-grossing movie in domestic box office history.

0: history. Meanwhile, in third place, Christopher Nolan's The Odyssey, collecting $8.1 million. Mike Dubusky, ABC News.
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4: In my heart, I don't think he should be welcomed anywhere. In my brain, I know that he doesn't care whether he's welcomed or not, so that's going to make a great deal of difference.
1: Not clear what Trump may have heard outside the club, but inside he was cheered on when he declared to golfers he is ending the tariff on Irish whiskey. Alexander Zverev didn't realize he had won the U.S. Open. Not hearing the chair umpire's announcement in a stadium full of people desperate to see an American champion, he trained himself to tune out the screams for Ben Shelton. The last American men's winner was in 2003. Who is Andy Roddick? Wayne Cabot, ABC News.
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1: Here's a look at Lincoln's first forecast. Sunshine mixed with clouds at times today with a chance of thunderstorms. High temperatures reach up to 89. Winds out of the southeast, 15 to 20 miles per hour. Cloudy tonight, storms of likely 64. I'm weatherology meteorologist Paul Trombley on KFOR FM 101.5 and 1240 AM. 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
2: From the Bloomberg Interactive Brokers Studios, this is Bloomberg Daybreak for Monday, September 14th. Coming up today,
3: oil is on the rise again as Iran-backed Houthi militants claim control of more Red Sea islands.
2: A planned meeting between Iran and several Gulf nations has been postponed.
3: Stocks fall as artificial intelligence leaders sound the alarm on safety.
2: And the Fed faces pressure to hike interest rates this week to tame inflation.
4: Heavy flooding disrupts Amtrak train service between Boston and New York, and another defeat for President Trump as he tries to limit mail-in voting. I'm John Tucker. Those stories straight ahead.
5: I'm John Stashower in sports. Season opening win to the Giants and Jets. The Yankees shut out the Mets. Alex Severo won the U.S. Open.
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3: Good morning, I'm Nathan Hager.
2: And I'm Karen Moscow. And U.S. stock index futures, they are falling this morning. S&P futures down 0.7%, down 51 points. Dow futures down 0.2%, or 89 points. NASDAQ futures down 1.7%, down 511 points. 10-year Treasury up 1/32, yield 4.96%, yield on the 2-year 4.62%, and NYMEX crude oil $103.20 a barrel. Nathan.
3: Karen, we begin with the latest from the Middle East. Officials in Yemen say Iran-backed Houthi militants have seized more key islands in the southern Red Sea. It is adding to pressure that's forced Saudi Arabia to shut down the east-west pipeline. That's been the kingdom's key alternate route for crude around the Strait of Hormuz. We get the latest from Bloomberg Middle East editor Patrick Sykes in Istanbul.
7: Saudi Arabia said that this pipeline was closed on Thursday as what it called a precautionary measure after a series of attacks that caused several injuries in the area. The drone attack, we understand, has come from Iraq rather than Yemen, but it's clearly having an impact on the oil markets.
3: And Bloomberg's Patrick Sykes reports Iran has postponed a meeting with several Gulf nations that was planned for today on establishing a temporary shipping route through Hormuz. Iran's foreign ministry says Saudi Arabia asked for the delay in light of the latest attacks. And checking crude prices right now, Brent is up 3.2%, just shy of $108 a barrel. West Texas Intermediate's at $103.26, a gain of 3.2%.
2: Nathan, with the conflict driving up energy prices, President Trump is urging Ukrainian President Volodymyr Zelensky to hold off on attacking oil refineries in Russia.
8: He has to stop knocking out diesel fuel in Russia. Let him go after targets, but not diesel fuel, because he's causing a shortage of diesel.
2: President Trump said he's spoken with Zelensky about it, but it's unclear how Ukraine will respond. Russia has intensified missile and drone attacks on Ukrainian cities, and Ukraine has responded with strikes on Russian energy. Here in the U.S., diesel averages a record $6.23 a gallon, according to AAA.
3: Well, Karen, President Trump spent the weekend attending the Irish Open at his family's Doonbeg Resort, and he made an announcement as he handed the winning trophy to Ireland's own Shane Lowry.
9: On behalf of the United States of America, I am going to take the tariffs off.
3: The cheering drowned out the president as he said he'll remove 10% tariffs from Irish whiskey. Irish distillers had lobbied for the relief. Whiskey from Scotland as well as Northern Ireland is not subject to 10% duties under the U.S.-UK trade deal. The president received a red carpet welcome from Ireland during his two-day trip, though it was not without controversy. On Saturday, he sparked a backlash from Northern Ireland when he said he supports a unified Ireland, but later in the weekend, he said he was just sharing his opinion.
2: We turn to the markets now, Nathan, and stocks are dropping around the world after leaders of the biggest artificial intelligence firms propose slowing the technology's development. South Korea's Kospi dropped more than 3%.

0: 3%. Right now, NASDAQ futures, they're down 1.7%. Both Anthropic and OpenAI are promising measures to rein in the pursuit of cutting-edge AI models to better understand the risks posed by the technology. The developments come after President Trump played down the need for further guardrails on Sunday.
1: We're leading China in AI. We're the most sophisticated country in the world. And frankly, I want to keep it that way, because whoever wins AI wins. And we can put guardrails, we can do this and that, but I think you have a lot of negative forces that are bringing it up that shouldn't be bringing it up, and they're bringing up things that won't happen. But whoever wins with AI wins, you know, it's an expression that I came up with, and it's true.
0: In June, President Trump signed an AI cybersecurity executive order, leaving companies to decide whether to have new models reviewed by the government. House Minority Leader Hakeem Jeffries is backing stronger safeguards.
2: We should take decisive action now so that we can slow down, as the CEOs have recently acknowledged, slow down the pace of development in order to protect the American people and ensure that AI is proceeding safely.
0: House Minority Leader Hakeem Jeffries made the comments on ABC's This Week. Catch the program Sundays on Bloomberg Radio.
3: Well, after AI leaders' dire warnings, Karen, China is hitting back. Chinese Foreign Ministry spokesman says countries should promote open, inclusive, universally beneficial, and ethical AI development. He said, quote, fear-mongering, confrontation, and vicious competition will only disrupt the process of global AI governance and serve the interests of no one, end quote.
0: Well, the fight over AI safety, Nathan, comes at a pivotal moment for Anthropic as it prepares to tap public markets. The Financial Times reports the company expects to be profitable this quarter as it prepares for an initial public offering. Analysts expect it to match or exceed SpaceX's record $86 billion offering earlier this year. Sources tell Bloomberg the company chose the NASDAQ as its listing venue.
3: Let's turn to the economy now, Karen. All eyes are going to be on the Fed this week. Chair Kevin Warsh is facing mounting pressure to hike interest rates to tame elevated inflation. That decision comes on Wednesday. We get more from Bloomberg's Michael McKee.
4: Investors are betting the first Fed rate increase since 2023 is on tap Wednesday. Last week's producer and consumer price indexes came in only a little higher than expected, but enough to show the central bank isn't making progress toward its 2% inflation goal. If policymakers follow through, the focus will turn to their October and December meetings. Historically, one move higher is a prelude to at least two or three more. We'll have a better idea after the meeting when they publish their economic forecasts and dot plot. Another reason to expect a move, the Bank of Japan is considered likely to raise rates this week as well. Absent a Fed increase, rate differentials might lead to some investors moving money from the U.S. to Japanese securities. That's something the Treasury Department does not want to see. Michael McKee, Bloomberg Radio.
0: All right, Mike, thanks. In sports, the American drought continues. In the world of tennis, Ben Shelton came close but lost in the finals at the U.S. Open. And Bloomberg's John Stashower joins us with more. John, good morning.
5: Good morning, Karen. A lot of people went to the men's singles final in hopes of seeing something that hasn't happened in 23 years, an American winning a Grand Slam. But Shelton was beaten in four sets by Alex Zverev, the top seed, who won despite fans openly rooting for Shelton.
6: An incredible atmosphere to play in. Even though I know that the crowd was against me, the crowd was always incredibly fair. And we as players, we appreciate it. You guys brought the energy, you guys brought the noise, and we really thank you guys for that.
5: Zverev failed to win any of his first 40 Grand Slams. Now he's won two of his last three, having also taken the French Open. John Stashower, Bloomberg Sports. Karen, Nathan?
3: All right, John, thank you. Well, what's in a name? Well, a lot, according to one of the world's biggest weight loss companies. Let's go to London and get the latest from Bloomberg's Ewan Potts. Good morning, Ewan.
7: Nathan and Karen, Danish drugs giant Novo Nordisk is slimming down, at least when it comes to its name. In a bid to become more recognisable in the competitive obesity market, the company's products will be known simply as Novo. The move follows US rival Lilly, which increasingly relies on its single name identity drop word Eli from its marketing materials. Novo will also make changes to its trademark bull logo, with the animal now set to look to the right. Whether the bull has also been slimmed down, well, we're yet to find out about that. In London, I'm Ewan Potts, Bloomberg Radio.
0: All right, Ewan, thank you. Well, we want to introduce you now to Ask B, Bloomberg's conversational AI for company and markets research. 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Type Ask V Go on the Bloomberg terminal or tap the Ask V icon in the mobile app. Time now for a look at some of the other stories making news in New York and around the world. And for that, we're joined by Bloomberg's John Tucker. John, good morning.
8: And good morning, Karen. Nearly all Amtrak trains between New York and Boston were canceled Sunday after flash flooding left high water and debris along the Northeast Quarter. Only the first two trains departing from New York Sunday reached Boston. As of 8:30 last night, service was still suspended. A second federal judge has issued a new order freezing President Trump's order to limit mail-in voting for midterms. Let's get that story this morning from Bloomberg's Monica Ricks.
9: The decision issued late last night comes from a judge in Washington, D.C. that was nominated by President Trump. He declined to freeze the president's executive order earlier because at the time he thought it was premature, but now says it's clear many people could lose their ability to vote if it goes into effect. That previous order, by the way, is also before the U.S. Supreme Court because election officials say they couldn't implement Trump's new requirements before November. States started mailing out their ballots last week. Monica Ricks, Bloomberg Radio.
8: Canadian Prime Minister Mark Carney courting some of the world's biggest investors this week as he tries to reduce Canada's economic dependence on the U.S. About 300 CEOs and senior executives managing more than $120 trillion in assets gathering in Toronto right now for the Canadian Investment Summit. New York City experienced another cluster of Legionnaires' disease, this time in the Bronx, just weeks after a cluster exposure in Manhattan was declared over. Here's the health commissioner, Dr. Alistair Martin.
10: The data that we have in terms of the patients that have gotten sick have led us to believe that there's probably a cooling tower in one of these two zip codes that is causing this cluster.
8: The New York City Health Department has reported at least one death. Global news 24 hours a day and whenever you want it with Bloomberg News Now. I'm John Tucker. This is Bloomberg. Karen.
0: All right, John. Thank you. Now for the Bloomberg Sports Update. It's brought to you by Flushing Bank, a division of Ocean First Bank. And here again is John Stashower. John.
5: All right, Karen, forgive Giants fans if they're a little tired of seeing their team begin their season with a loss to the Cowboys. Happened five times in an eight-year period last decade. And 3 years ago, Dallas came to MetLife week one and won 40-0. But the Giants have a new coach. And for 1 week anyway, things look different under John Harbaugh. On the Giants' first possession of the season, an 83-yard touchdown drive late second quarter. The game was tied at 7.
11: Dart gets the snap. Four-man rush. Dart back. Pump fakes. Looks. Throws right side. Wide open is Lightly. He's got it. Touchdown, Giants. Isaiah Lightly in the back right corner of the end zone. And a strike from Jackson Dart. 15 yards to Peter.
5: Westwood won the call. Lightly is the new tight end. He was terrific. He would score again third quarter. Jackson Dart threw a third TD pass in the fourth. The Giants never trailed. They upset the Cowboys 28-20. They last year went 4-13. The Jets went 3-14, but so did the Titans, and the Jets opened up with an easy win at Tennessee, 23-10. The Jets are 1-0. They started last season 0-7. Arizona and Las Vegas also went 3-14 last season. They both won their openers. Buffalo's wild 36-31 win at Houston had 8 lead changes. Minnesota trailed Green Bay by 12, and the Vikings then scored 29 points in a row to upset the Packers. Chicago's win at Carolina was 59-37, the highest scoring week one game in NFL history. The Subway Series ended with another gem by Yankee ace Cam Schlittler, allowed only one hit. The Yanks hit two solo home runs, blanked the Mets 2-0 to take 2 of 3. The drought continues. 23 years without an American winning a men's singles grand slam at the U.S. Open. Ben Shelton made it to his first final, but lost in 4 sets to Alex Zverev. John Stashower, Bloomberg Sports.
0: All right, John, thank you. And NASDAQ futures falling down 1.8% on 548 points. S&P futures down 0.8%. Dow futures down 0.25%. And the 10-year Treasury yield at 4.96%.
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3: Good morning, I'm Nathan Hager, and rapid artificial intelligence development is suddenly at the center of the conversation now on Wall Street and in Washington, with the leaders of the three biggest AI developers now calling for the industry to put on the brakes. Democratic Senator Chris Coons of Delaware says he agrees.
13: Now that we've got agreement from Elon Musk and Sam Altman and Dario Amodei, we need agreement from Republicans and Democrats in Congress to put aside our partisan pre-election bickering and put in place some real guardrails before AI goes off the rails.
3: It's Delaware Democrat Chris Coons speaking on Bloomberg this week and heard Saturdays and Sunday mornings on Bloomberg Radio. And joining us on this Monday morning is Bloomberg News senior tech editor Shona Ghosh. A lot of attention this morning, Shona, on Anthropic CEO Dario Amodei's 3,800-word essay about reining in artificial intelligence. How serious could this be? Good morning.
14: Good morning. Yes, just some light reading for AI watchers over the weekend and then some market reaction going into Monday. I mean, what's pretty interesting is a lot of these AI CEOs have deep philosophical backgrounds. And so some of the doubts derive from the fact that these are quite thoughtful, future-gazing executives. So I think you know, they've been sounding the alarm around this stuff for quite a long time, but it's as the two biggest companies, OpenAI, Anthropic, move towards an IPO that we're beginning to take it a bit more seriously because there is a financial impact from what they're saying.
3: Now, certainly, with OpenAI CEO Sam Altman now saying that now might not be the time to go for an IPO until maybe at least next year. But could there be a sense now that with the kind of development that we've seen and, you know, the pretty dire warning we heard from now former Anthropic researcher Jacob Coxon that some of this may be too little too late?
14: I think it's a little hard to know what's going to happen. I think you're right. It probably is too little too late. I don't think we're going to see a huge slowdown in the pace of development because it's not just OpenAI and Anthropic. It's also Google. It's also Meta. It's smaller scale startups. You know, many of the main researchers have left the big AI labs and are going off to do their own thing because they see the future of AI as lying somewhere outside of large language models, which is the type of AI we're mostly familiar with, chatbots, more or less. Short of government intervention, you're not going to really get all these different stakeholders to voluntarily say, yes, actually, we've raised all this money and we're going to slow down the development of our AI just because these two leading edge companies say so. So I think unless we move towards regulation, then, I don't think we're going to see the companies necessarily volunteering in a coherent way to slow everything down.
3: Well, that gets to a fundamental question, doesn't it? Because on one side, you have members of Congress saying that maybe we should be doing some regulation here. And on the other side, you have President Trump sort of downplaying the concerns. In our last minute here, what is the chance that we see some kind of regulation in Washington, D.C.?
14: Yeah, it's pretty interesting because you just had Trump getting, all the different leading economies to agree to light touch regulation. So it certainly doesn't seem like the White House politically has much appetite for stronger regulation. But whether there is a sort of grounds up push to do it or some of the leading AI companies self-impose a form of regulation, I think remains to be seen. But certainly from the Trump administration, as you say, if anything, he has pushed allies to go more quickly and to pursue a more light touch approach. The EU and China in a sort of very domestically focused way are actually much more in favor of heavy AI regulation and have imposed more regulation. So you might see stronger international regulation actually before you see stronger U.S. regulation.
3: All right. Well, thank you for this, Shona. Good to have you with us this morning. That's Shona Ghosh, senior tech editor for Bloomberg News. Karen.
0: Nathan, repeating some of our top stories, Yemen's Iran-backed Houthi rebels captured more strategic islands in the southern Red Sea, and that strengthens their control of a major maritime shipping route and forced Saudi Arabia to close a major crude pipeline that was key to bypassing the Strait of Hormuz. A planned meeting between Iran and several Gulf nations on creating a temporary shipping lane through the strait has been postponed, and the latest development sending Brent to $108 a gallon, and heavy rains are causing flash flooding in areas including New York, New Jersey, and Connecticut. We have more on those stories coming up on Bloomberg Daybreak.
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0: And I'm Karen Moscow. Equities are falling around the world after leaders of the biggest artificial intelligence firms proposed slowing the technology's development. And we check the markets all day long here on Bloomberg. NASDAQ futures leading the way lower, down 1.9% on 556 points. S&P futures down 0.8%. Dow futures down 0.3%. 10-year Treasury yield at 4.96%. And NYMEX crude oil up 3.8% at $103.81 a barrel. Brent at $108. That's a Bloomberg Business Flash. Now here's John Tucker with more on what's going on around the world. John.
8: And Karen, leaders of the biggest artificial intelligence firms proposing slowing the technology's development. But President Trump is downplaying those concerns. Rounds of showers and thunderstorms brought more than 8 inches of rain to parts of the Northeast on Sunday. Sports. The Giants and Jets win their season openers in football. The Commanders fall to the Eagles. Baseball. The Yankees shut out the Mets 2-0. And in tennis, Alexander Zverev won the U.S. Open by beating Ben Shelton. Global News 24 hours a day, whenever you want it, with Bloomberg News Now. I'm John Tucker. This is Bloomberg. Nathan.
3: John, thanks. 5:23 on Wall Street. Turning now to our conversation with Delaware Senator Chris Coons. The Democrat joined David Gura and Christina Ruffini on Bloomberg this weekend to talk about guardrails for AI and ensuring the U.S. keeps pace with China. 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
24: The essay by Dario Amodei says out loud what many of us have known for months, if not years, especially after the Huggy Face hack that happened recently. These models are doing things that their designers didn't expect, can't predict, and aren't able to fully control. And the level of risk for us as a species, as a nation, is gradually accelerating. I have a bill in the Judiciary Committee with Senator Grassley that we are going to try and get passed soon that would protect AI whistleblowers. Because frankly, the main reason we know about these steadily increasing risks is because of whistleblowers. They're taking career risks, even personal risks, by stepping out and saying this. Now that we've got agreement from Elon Musk and Sam Altman and Dario Amodei, we need agreement from Republicans and Democrats in Congress to put aside our partisan pre-election bickering and put in place some real guardrails before AI goes off the rails.
1: Well, that's what I was going to ask you about, is if you think that consensus, that agreement can exist. I want to play you some sound from Ted Cruz. So I know you co-sponsor a bill with, we're going to talk about that a little bit later, about what he said about the competition coming from China, which seems to be the real wild card in regulating some of these American companies.
2: That is an impossible endeavor, because you know who's not pausing? China. They are not going to stop. If you look at where the U.S.
1: So if AI is going to kill us, it should be U.S. AI, not Chinese AI?
2: Listen, I've actually joked that if, and this is somewhat tongue-in-cheek, but it's not entirely, if they're going to be killer robots, I'd rather they be American killer robots and not Chinese killer robots.
1: When you look at concerns about China outrunning U.S. in the AI competition, is it harder to have that conversation about slowing down AI in the U.S. if people, including probably some fellow Democrats and Republicans, are concerned about losing the competitive edge with China?
24: Yes. Look, I think all of us are concerned about our competition with China, or we should be, and the ways in which AI is accelerating developments in everything, not just positive developments in, for example, finding new treatments and cures for diseases, but developments in the possibility of AI engineering a deadly bioweapon, AI being used for hypersonic missiles, for cracking codes, for taking down GPS. There are lots of malign applications for AI in warfare. The drones that are being fired at Ukrainian civilians every night by Russia are becoming faster and stronger because Russia and Iran are using AI to improve their targeting. So yes, there is a real concern on my part and many of my colleagues. I understand the point there that Senator Cruz is making. The reason his opinion here is particularly relevant is he's the chair of the Commerce Committee. Mm-hmm. But he and his ranking member, Maria Cantwell of Washington, are also working closely together on trying to protect college sports. If they can come together against some of the biggest divisions we have in politics to try and save something that brings millions of Americans cheering on college sports, I have some hope that we can come together to address this urgent threat. I also frankly think that this is something that has to be on the agenda when President Trump meets with Xi Jinping. This is as much a threat to China as it is to the United States. And so even though our competition is fierce, even though our political systems are fundamentally different, I'll remind you, in the height of the Cold War, when the Soviet Union and the United States were locked in a decades-long conflict where we threatened each other's existence with nuclear weapons, we were able to negotiate arms control agreements to reduce the risk we would destroy humanity. This moment requires us to do the same.
0: And that was Delaware Democratic Senator Christopher Coons. 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And up next, we have the latest on the fighting in the Middle East, plus diesel prices continue to climb. That's coming up in our 5:30 news. 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
4: Showers and thunderstorms may cause some delays around Minneapolis, St. Paul today. Temperatures getting up into the middle 60s. Breezy conditions from Boston to New York, highs in the lower to middle 70s. An afternoon shower thunderstorm in Houston, high in the middle 90s. Sunshine breezy in San Francisco, high in the middle 70s. And some afternoon showers and thunderstorms from Miami today, high near 90. I'm Scott Kaplan, Bloomberg Radio.
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3: Countdown up to 5:30 on Wall Street. Good morning. I'm Nathan Hager.
0: And I'm Karen Moscow. We're just about 4 hours away from the open of U.S. trading. Let's get you up to date on the news you need to know at this hour. Iran-backed Houthi militants have reportedly taken over more key islands in the southern Red Sea. The Yemen-based rebels are tightening their grip on the Bab el-Mandeb Strait. Days after Saudi Arabia shut down a major alternate route for oil around the Strait of Hormuz in light of the latest attacks. And we get more from Bloomberg's Middle East editor Patrick Sykes in Istanbul.
6: It's known as the East to West pipeline. It's basically Saudi Arabia's plan B that allows it to move crude without getting it exposed to the Strait of Hormuz. And capacity or usage of it has really ramped up since the start of the war in February. So any extended outage affecting Saudi Arabia's ability to make use of that plan B is just going to go to squeeze supply all the more.
0: And Bloomberg's Patrick Sykes reports Iran has postponed a meeting scheduled for today with several Gulf nations on the future of the Strait of Hormuz. Iran's foreign ministry says Saudi Arabia asked for the delay. And checking prices right now, taking a look at Brent, it's at $107.46 a barrel. That's up 2.7%. NYMEX crude oil at $102.90.
3: And diesel prices in the U.S., Karen, they're at a record $6.23 a gallon, according to AAA. That has President Trump calling on Ukraine to stop attacking Russia's oil refineries, which process both diesel and gasoline for the Russian market.
16: There are plenty of other targets. Don't hit diesel fuel, because that's hurting the world. We don't want him to hit diesel fuel.
3: And President Trump says he has spoken with Ukrainian President Volodymyr Zelensky about this, but it's unclear how Kiev will respond as Russia intensifies drone and missile attacks on Ukraine's cities.
0: And then President Trump spent the weekend at his family's Doonbeg golf course in Ireland for the Irish Open. And as he presented the winning trophy to Ireland's own Shane Lowry, he told the crowd everyone's been bugging him about one issue.
16: This ain't, would you do me a favor? It's so unfair what's going on. Could you possibly take the tariffs off of Irish whiskey?
0: So the president announced he's taking the 10% tariff off Ireland's signature spirit. Irish distillers had lobbied the U.S. for the change because competing whiskies from Scotland and Northern Ireland are not subject to tariffs under the U.S. trade deal with the U.K.
3: Let's turn to markets now, Karen. Stocks are lower this morning after several artificial intelligence executives sounded the alarm on safety. OpenAI CEO Sam Altman has stepped up calls to slow development of the most powerful AI systems, and that's putting him directly at odds with President Trump. On social media, Altman said no amount of American competitive pressure should justify recklessness. And this weekend, he told Fortune his company is now focused on addressing AI safety concerns rather than an initial public offering.
7: Given everything happening with safety, this would be, right now would be an ill-advised moment to go public. And we don't feel pressure on that. We've said for a long time, we'll do it when we're ready, which is when the business is ready, when we feel ready from a kind of what the moment is like in society with this technology.
3: Again, that was OpenAI CEO Sam Altman speaking to Fortune. Anthropic CEO Dario Amodei is calling for development of the most advanced AI systems to slow as well. In a 3,800-word essay, he warned of catastrophic risks and was endorsed by Sam Altman and SpaceX AI CEO Elon Musk.
0: Well, Nathan, AI is already delivering growth, but a boost to productivity is harder to see. A global report by Bloomberg Economics shows the GDP gains from an AI supercycle are concentrated in a handful of economies. And Bloomberg's James Wilcock has more.
9: Bloomberg Economics estimates 27% of jobs in advanced economies are meaningfully exposed to AI. Yet so far, there's little evidence the technology is causing a broad hit to employment. Instead, the huge sums spent on chips, servers, and data centers are boosting growth in a handful of economies. The US, China, Taiwan, and South Korea are all seen as macroeconomic winners. But gains elsewhere have been muted. In London, James Wilcock, Bloomberg Radio.
3: All right, James, thank you. China is criticizing dire warnings about AI's risks after leading U.S. tech executives warned a Chinese advantage could threaten American national security. A Chinese foreign ministry spokesman says countries should promote open, inclusive, universally beneficial, and ethical AI development. He says, quote, fear-mongering, confrontation, and vicious competition will only disrupt the process of global AI governance and serve the interests of no one, end quote.
0: And another development here, Nathan, China has fulfilled more than half of its U.S. soybean purchase pledge ahead of President Xi Jinping's upcoming visit to Washington. State-owned traders booked at least 1 million tons of U.S. soybeans last week, bringing total purchases for the current season close to 13 million tons. China's also pledging to buy at least $17 billion of U.S. agricultural products on top of the soybeans.
3: Back in Washington, Karen, leaders at the Kennedy Center are warning the arts institution's on the brink of bankruptcy, and putting President Trump's name on its facade may be the only way to save it. That's according to a report to the center's Trump-appointed Board of Trustees ahead of a special meeting tomorrow. According to the Washington Post, the report says President Trump has offered to raise the funds needed to avoid financial collapse, but he's unlikely to do so without appropriate recognition. Democratic Congresswoman and Kennedy Center trustee Joyce Beatty has sued to keep the president's name off the building. Her lawyers say the, quote, constant effort to add his name is the definition of insanity.
0: Well, staying in Washington here, Nathan, Federal Reserve policymakers begin a two-day meeting this week with a rate decision Wednesday. We get a preview with Bloomberg's Charlie Pellett.
5: Friday's hot CPI report bolstered the case for a Fed rate hike. Tiffany Wilding is economist at PIMCO.
10: I think they were very clear about, framework guidance ahead of this report, not forward guidance. Basically to say if we're seeing inflation that's not moderating at a pace that we would like it to moderate, then we're going to have to gradually adjust policy.
5: The probability of a rate increase at the Fed September meeting has now jumped to above 85%, up from 70% on Thursday. Investors are also expecting a second rate hike by December in New York. Charlie Pellett, Bloomberg Radio.
3: All right, Charlie, thank you. In company news, shares of Baldwin Financial Group are up nearly 5.5% in early trading. The Financial Times is reporting billionaire Michael Dell's family office is near a deal to acquire the insurer. It would be one of DFO's biggest takeovers to date if it's completed.
0: Well, Hugo Boss, Nathan, is looking for a new boss. The luxury fashion brand says Chairman Stephen Sturm will step down. The move comes as the company's largest shareholder, Frasers Group, seeks to beef up its board representation.
3: From beefing up to slimming down, Karen, Novo Nordisk not only does that to customers' waistlines, it's also slimming its name. The drug maker behind the weight loss drug, Wegovy, is shortening its moniker for day-to-day use to Novo. It's a move to become more recognizable in the obesity market war with Eli Lilly.
0: Well, I'm going to shorten your name to Nathan, or
3: thank
0: Nate,
3: you.
0: Maybe. U.S. stock index futures are lower this morning. NASDAQ futures down 1.8%. They're down 535 points. S&P futures down 0.8% or 62 points, and Dow futures down 0.3% or 151 points. This is Bloomberg.
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0: And I'm Karen Moscow. And U.S. stock index futures, they are falling this morning, led by NASDAQ futures down 1.8% on 529 points. S&P futures down 0.8% or 64 points, and Dow futures down 0.3% or 156 points. 10-year Treasury up 3/32, yield 4.95%, yield on the 2-year 4.62%. NYMEX crude oil is up 2.6% at $102.67 a barrel. Brent is up 2.5% at $107.38. And COMEX gold at $4,321 an ounce. That is a Bloomberg Business Flash. Nathan.
3: All right, Karen, thank you. We're just about at 5:41 on Wall Street as we get ready to start a new trading week. We are very pleased to be joined live in our Bloomberg Interactive Broker studio by Lori Calvasina, head of U.S. Equity Strategy at RBC Capital Markets. Hard to ignore, Lori, the NASDAQ futures leading the declines this morning, right now down 1.8%. Of course, oil back on the rise again. But with the sell-off in tech, is this what bursting of the AI bubble looks like? Good morning.
19: Good morning, Nathan. Well, look, I'll say whatever headlines come across our desk on any given day, they always hit a little bit harder when people are concerned about the Fed hiking and being in a tightening cycle. So just keep that in the back of your minds. But look, I would say if I go back to our weekly last week, we warned people that we thought we were due for a pullback in the short term in the broader U.S. equity market. Now, you know, the specific comments that came out over the weekend were not on our specific list, but we did highlight midterm election risk. And one of the midterm election risks, you know, kind of sub-issues that we talked about was this concept of AI moving too fast. If you look at, you know, some of the midterm races that have emerged, we have seen, you know, kind of rolling back support for data centers, you know, kind of angst around AI showing up in some of the races. And I was thinking over the weekend back to something we've written about, you know, a number of times over the last few months, which is a poll that came out in June by economist YouGov, I believe, that did it. And they actually asked, you know, Americans, do you think AI is moving too fast? And basically, it was about, I think, 65% overall said yes. But what was really interesting was that it crossed partisan lines. So 71% of Democrats, 66 Republicans, and 59% of independents. So that's really what was in my head over the weekend.
3: Now, I know you've flagged midterm election risk as well. With this now dominating, at least at this point, the political conversation, does that add further to the broader midterm election risk for markets?
19: I think it's an interesting wrinkle. And again, going back to this, you know, kind of bipartisan component to the concern, it's something that throws a wrinkle, I think, into how you think about, you know, sort of outcomes and what may specifically trip up the market. But what I would tell you is if you go back back to 2018, if you go back to 2022, and we wrote on this back in mid-August, and you look at midterm election years and the second half specifically, you know, there were sort of different issues that hit markets in both of those years, but we did see a number of, you know, sort of wild swings to the upside and the downside in the back half of those years. So even back in mid-August, we were warning people that just, you know, with the midterm risk specifically, these last two examples, we have seen some extreme volatility for a number of different reasons. And I think what midterms do at the end of the day is just add to the uncertainty, and it certainly seems to on this issue as well.
3: Okay, so are you advising your clients to look for hedges at this point, given, you know, the multiple risks you've just been talking about?
19: Yeah, you know, so look, I would say that when we look across, you know, sort of our indicators, we don't see a problem with sentiment. We think sentiment's actually been moderately bearish. We don't see a problem with PE multiples. We do think the market, you know, has had a hard time getting past interest rate risk. And we obviously have the Fed meeting later this week. You know, we have told people when it comes to sector exposure to be diversified. Right. So, you know, we've liked technology. We have not liked communication services, which is where the internet companies are sitting. So we've wanted to be selective on that AI risk to begin with. We've also been overweight financials, which has been sort of the other side of the rotation trade. And we've actually said recently we didn't see sort of a strong bias towards growth or value, towards broadening, towards old leadership. We wanted to sort of have exposure to both. Now, what we have talked about sector wise, and we're neutral this sector, but healthcare for the last few years has been the hedge against tech itself. So when tech tends to suffer, healthcare tends to outperform, and vice versa. So, you know, that's a message we've been writing about and sending to investors, you know, for quite some time.
3: Just about a minute left here, Lori, but of course we are going to get a Fed decision this week, and a lot of pressure now on Chairman Warsh and company to hike, given the latest inflation data here. Can the market continue a rally if we do get that expected 25 basis point hike?
19: So look, again, we've been looking for sort of a near-term pullback. We haven't changed our 81.50 target, which is a 12-month bogey. You know, in terms of the forecast, it's not a year-end forecast. It's about a 6% return from when we last updated the models. But again, we have been calling for sort of that 5 to 10%, you know, type drawdown, what we call a tier one garden variety pullback. I will tell you that, you know, and when we go through our modeling, a couple of hikes over the next 12 months shouldn't derail the market, but if you get too much more than that, and specifically if the 10-year really breaks out sustainably above 5%, those are some risks, you know, to consider that would be more onerous longer term.
3: Okay, Lori, again, always good to get your thoughts at the start of a trading week. Lori Calvasina with us this morning, live in our Bloomberg Interactive Broker studio. Lori's the head of U.S. equity strategy at RBC Capital Markets. Karen.
0: Nathan, it's time now for the Bloomberg ETF report. It's brought to you by Oppenheimer. Oppenheimer focuses the power of their thinking on you, creating customized plans to help achieve your goals. Put the power of Oppenheimer thinking into your investing, wealth management, capital markets, investment banking. Well, with the Fed decision top of mind, Tidal has recently filed for two predictions market ETFs tied to rate decisions. They will invest in event contracts based on the decisions from the FOMC related to whether they will increase, decrease, or leave the target overnight funding rate alone. And after dabbling in everything from equity and income-generating ETFs to leveraged funds, ProShares says it wants to become a full-fledged investment firm. To do that, it plans to launch interval funds. Such offerings are attractive to retail investors as they offer periodic liquidity as well as access to areas like private equity or credit that may be harder to capture in an ETF structure. And that is a Bloomberg ETF report. Nathan.
3: All right, Karen, thank you. It's just about 5:47 on Wall Street. It's time to check out the most read stories on the Bloomberg Terminal, and you can find them by going to READ Go. Of course, a lot of attention this morning, Karen, on the calls from artificial intelligence leaders to rein in the development. But there's also this report. Of course, we've been talking about all the scrutiny around billionaire Mark Walter, the insurance businesses that that's led him to sell the Los Angeles Lakers, among a number of his other sports assets. Well, we have a Bloomberg Big Take story on this morning that's getting on most read, but it's about Lakers legend Magic Johnson, how he's getting roped into the Mark Walter microscope. It centers on Amistad Financial Group. This is a company that took ownership last year of an insurance firm that Magic actually bought from Mark Walter's Guggenheim Partners about a decade ago. Federal prosecutors have been investigating how Walter's insurance companies were able to loan more than $20 billion to his other businesses without disclosing it to regulators. And a source tells Bloomberg, Amistad was one of the intermediaries. The managing founder of this company is a former head of Magic Johnson Enterprises. It goes deep into this, and you can find the story at READGO.
0: Well, here's one for those who are looking ahead to the Federal Reserve rate hike decision. Wall Street strategists see stock rally surviving Fed rate hike. Top Wall Street strategists are renewing bullish equity calls as stronger economic growth enables the market to weather an increase in interest rates. So forecasters at banks that include Morgan Stanley, JP Morgan Chase, and Goldman Sachs said any decline driven by expected Federal Reserve tightening, well, it's likely to be short-lived given healthy company profits. We heard from Ben Snyder, the chief U.S. equity strategist at Goldman, saying that equities typically struggle when the Fed starts to hike rates, but we expect the bull market to continue, that being a quote. He also said the market is already pricing more than three hikes within the next year, and corporate earnings and balance sheets are both robust. U.S. stocks, they wobbled a bit since hitting a record in mid-August. Investors are worried about the outlook for inflation and oil, which is trading above $100 a barrel. You can find these stories and more on the Bloomberg Terminal by typing READGO. Nathan.
3: All right, Karen, thanks. Repeating some of our top stories this morning. Yemen's Iran-backed Houthi rebels have captured more strategic islands in the southern Red Sea. It's strengthening their control of a major maritime shipping route and forcing Saudi Arabia to close a major crude pipeline that was key to bypassing the Strait of Hormuz.
0: And a planned meeting between Iran and several Gulf nations on creating a temporary shipping lane through the strait has been postponed. The latest developments are sending Brent above $108 a barrel. They've gone down just a bit at $107 now.
3: Yeah, so kind of wavering there. But heavy rains caused flash flooding in areas including New York, New Jersey, and Connecticut. Road closures, water rescues, even Amtrak had to cancel service as well.
0: And we have more on those stories coming up on Bloomberg Daybreak, again on a day when NASDAQ futures are falling down 1.8%. And this is Bloomberg.
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0: And I'm Karen Moscow. Equities are falling around the world after leaders of the biggest artificial intelligence firms proposed slowing the technology's development. NASDAQ futures dropping 1.8% on 536 points. S&P futures down 0.8% or 62 points. And Dow futures down 0.25% or 140 points. 10-year Treasury yield 4.95%. The yield on the 2-year 4.63%. NYMEX crude oil jumping up 2.7% at $102.77 a barrel. Brent at $107.47. And COMEX gold at $4,324 an ounce. That is a Bloomberg Business Flash. Now here's John Tucker with more on what's going on around the world. John.
9: And Karen, officials in Yemen say Iran-backed Houthi militants have seized more key islands in the southern Red Sea. This comes as Saudi Arabia shut down an east-west pipeline. And a second federal judge has issued a new order freezing President Trump's mail ballot order. It's an effort to limit mail-in voting for the midterm elections. The previous order is already before the U.S. Supreme Court. Sports, football, the Giants and Jets, they win their season openers. The Commanders, they fall to the Eagles. Baseball, Yankees shut out the Mets 2-0. The Red Sox and Nationals win. The Orioles and Giants lose. And in tennis, Alexander Zverev wins the U.S. Open by beating Ben Shelton. Global news, 24 hours a day, and whenever you want it with Bloomberg News Now. I'm John Tucker, and this is Bloomberg. Nathan.
3: Thank you, John. It's coming up to 5:55 on Wall Street, and it's time now for our daily Bloomberg Law Brief, exploring legal issues in the news. Today, looking at whether the U.S. Postal Service can impose new rules for mail ballots ahead of the midterms. Election officials have warned multiple judges that it's too late. Some states have already sent out their ballots by mail. For more, Bloomberg's June Grasso speaks to Jonathan Diaz, Director of Voting Advocacy and Partnerships at Campaign Legal Center.
10: And we're waiting for the Supreme Court to decide whether the post office can impose new rules for the midterms. What's the state of play right now?
13: Well, it has been a long and rather complicated saga around these new USPS regulations that the Postal Service formally published only a few weeks ago. There is no statutory authorization for any of this. The Postal Service is not, they're not election administrators. They deliver ballot mail just like they deliver all the other mail. And so this executive order and the regulations that USPS created to enforce it, you know, represent a huge shift in the way that mail voting would work in this country and would give USPS the authority to decline to deliver ballots to voters if the states or the counties who are sending those ballots don't meet every single new technical specification in these USPS regulations. There's been a flurry of litigation. Judge Talwani in Massachusetts issued an injunction blocking the USPS regulations from taking effect. She found that the regulations themselves are unlawful. They exceed the post office's statutory authority. They derive from an unconstitutional executive order. And critically, there is just no time to make these kind of huge changes before the midterm elections without disenfranchising millions of voters.
10: And mail ballots have already been sent out in some states, so it seems like it would be almost impossible to comply with new rules.
13: You know, state and local election officials from across the country, from red and blue and purple jurisdictions, have all told the courts, we cannot do this. Ballot envelopes have already been purchased. Barcodes have been placed on them. There is no time to redesign ballot mail in all of the 10,000 election jurisdictions across the country. And there's no money to do it. The vendors can't work fast enough. The counties have no more budget left. They've already spent the money that was appropriated to them to buy, you know, ballot mail and ballot paper and all of that.
10: Yet the Trump administration is trying to get a stay of Judge Talwani's injunction with a little twist on the normal practice.
13: Kind of unusually, they simultaneously asked both the First Circuit Court of Appeals and the Supreme Court to stay the district court order. Normally, you would go to the circuit court first, and then if they say no, then go to SCOTUS. But DOJ decided not to wait. The First Circuit denied the government's request for a stay, leaving that injunction in place. And so now we await a decision from the U.S. Supreme Court. They stayed the previous injunction on that jurisdictional ground on ripeness. But now they're faced with a very different question. And throughout all of this, USPS and the federal government have been unable to clearly say whether even they are ready to implement these rules, whether the portal that they're building is complete, whether they have the staff and the time and the functionality to do all the things that, the regulations require them to do. So at this stage of the election cycle, to even be contemplating a change on this scale is crazy.
10: So you'd expect that the Supreme Court would into the practicalities here, and they don't have to make a decision on the merits, right?
13: Right. This is an emergency stay request. So we're in a kind of emergency posture on the shadow docket. They don't have to do, you know, a full opinion and everything. All they have to do is either grant or deny this government's stay request. Listeners may be familiar with, you know, the Purcell principle, this judicial doctrine that federal courts should be mindful of the administrative chaos.

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5: This is America in the Morning. We've heard a lot about hurricanes in the Pacific Ocean, but Eastern America has seen very little in terms of named storms. Correspondent Ed Donahue reports on a lack of hurricanes in the Atlantic.
6: The Atlantic hurricane season so far has been quiet. No hurricanes have formed yet in the Atlantic this year, and none are likely to form for at least another week. The reason? An enormous El Nino is crushing storms before they get going. Forecasters say 2026 is the longest a season has begun without a storm that has reached winds of 74 miles per hour to qualify as a hurricane, at least in the satellite era. People living near the Atlantic, though, should not let their guard down. Several experts point to 1992, which kicked off late with devastating Hurricane Andrew. Meantime, in the Pacific, El Nino is revving up tropical cyclone activity. So far this year, storm activity in the eastern Pacific has nearly doubled, with hurricanes lasting much longer than usual. I'm Ed Donahue.
5: In politics, it's not unusual for Democrats and Republicans to be on opposing sides of an issue. However, in Nashville, the politicians on the Airport Authority are coming together for an historic name change. Lisa Dwyer reports at Nashville's International Airport, you'll soon be departing from Parton.
7: In Nashville, Tennessee, Republican and Democratic leaders are in an ugly partisan battle over who controls the city's airport. But they agree on one thing. It should be renamed to honor the state's favorite daughter, Dolly Parton. Parton, who passed away 2 weeks ago, has previously declined such honors. The state-controlled Metropolitan Nashville Airport Authority has unanimously approved a motion to begin the renaming process. While the process could take a year or more, the change would make Parton the first woman whose name adorns one of America's 50 busiest airports. I'm Lisa Dwyer.
5: America in the Morning for Monday, September 14th, 2026 is produced by Jeff McKay. I'm John Trout. This is Westwood One.
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10: ABC News, I'm Sherry Preston. Oil prices easing ever so slightly this morning, but still trading above $107 a barrel. The recent run-up could mean higher gas prices soon. The nationwide average, according to Gas Buddy, currently $4.25 a gallon. Driving up those prices, more violence in the Middle East, including a strike on a Saudi oil pipeline. Here's ABC's Stephen Portnoy.
11: No one has claimed responsibility for Thursday's attack. Saudi officials closed the pipeline Friday as a precautionary measure, a move that led to another dramatic spike in oil prices. Millions of barrels can flow through the pipeline each day, from Saudi oil fields to ships in the Red Sea. Now there are new concerns that the Iran-backed Houthi rebels in Yemen might target ships carrying that oil through the Bab el-Mandeb Strait.
10: And the Houthis this morning capturing more Red Sea islands. More tech leaders over the weekend calling for a slowdown in AI development. A second federal judge has now put a freeze on President Trump's executive order to limit mail-in voting. This is ABC News.
12: What will Lincoln talk about in the week ahead?
13: With oil prices on a roller coaster ride, we'll keep track of the pump prices as the war rages on. The midterm campaigning is in full swing. 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We'll break it down. 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Educate and enlighten Alexa by telling her to launch the KFOR Lincoln skill.
5: This is America in the Morning from Westwood One. Coming up this half hour.
14: Officials say Yemen's Iranian-backed Houthi rebels have captured a strategic island at the southern entrance to the Red Sea. I'm Ed Donahue.
15: President Trump's son-in-law and peace negotiator is taking heat for suggesting Ukraine give up territory to Russia.
16: Ukraine does not want to do that.
15: I'm Jim Roop.
17: The highly watched Lindsey Clancy trial ended in a mistrial with a lot of controversy. I'm Katie Clark.
18: Republicans sticking with a controversial candidate ahead of the midterms. I'm Clayton Neville.
19: Major tech consensus, AI should slow down. I'm the new old tech guy, Chuck Paul.
20: Jimmy Kimmel pulls an interview from broadcast and drops it onto YouTube. I'm Kevin Carr.
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7: It's 5 till. America in the Morning continues. If you're waking up and heading for a fill-up, your eyes are not deceiving you. The national average for a gallon of regular gas has jumped 17 cents since Labor Day, now averaging $4.31 a gallon. Making matters worse, the price of diesel fuel has hit a national average of $6.20. Six states now have gasoline averaging above $5. Just 12 states have regular gas averaging below $4. The feud between Jimmy Kimmel and the FCC is back in focus. Entertainment reporter Kevin Carr has details.
8: Jimmy Kimmel's public feud with the FCC continued last week when he booked Democratic Senate candidate James Tallarico. On Wednesday, Kimmel made this announcement.
9: His FCC has threatened me. 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
8: The Tallarico interview was scuttled from broadcast and instead posted on YouTube.
9: Why are they so scared of you?
10: Well, they're worried that we're going to win this race in Texas.
8: Tallarico is ahead in the polls in Texas, which hasn't had a Democratic senator since 1993.
10: They are terrified of this movement we're building in Texas, working people coming together across party and race and gender and religion and culture to take on the people at the top who have been screwing us over for far too long now.
8: Kimmel pointed out his long history of interviewing political candidates from both sides of the aisle.
9: I've interviewed a lot of political candidates, from Hillary Clinton to Ted Cruz to Donald Trump himself.
8: While there was no evidence that a threat was made specifically about the Tallarico interview, the show and its network ABC have come under fire from FCC Chairman Brendan Carr in the past. The FCC has new guidance that talk shows are no longer exempt from equal time rules. ABC is currently suing the Trump administration for violating the First Amendment after the FCC ordered early license renewal for eight ABC-owned stations. This weekend on X, Carr called the Tallarico incident a, quote, hoax to get clicks and donations. I'm Kevin Carr.
7: Oprah Winfrey and former First Lady Michelle Obama were just two of the people at a packed venue in Paris where 30,000 came to see singer Celine Dion take the stage for the first time in 6 years. Dion told the crowd, quote, I promised myself I wouldn't cry, but I don't keep my promises. So here I am singing for you, singing for me, singing for life. Dion sang her signature hits, which included Because You Loved Me and My Heart Will Go On. Dion revealed back in 2022 that she had been diagnosed with the rare neurological condition known as stiff person syndrome, a condition that impacts just one or two out of a million people. That's our show for today, Monday, September 14th, 2026. America in the Morning is produced by Jeff McKay. I'm John Trout. This is Westwood One.
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0: after a drone attack. That pipeline had allowed shipments of oil via the Red Sea, bypassing the Strait of Hormuz.
1: The price of regular gas now averaging $4.25 a gallon, and diesel has hit another record of $6.20 a gallon. A warning from tech insiders on the powers and pitfalls of artificial intelligence. Anthropic CEO Dario Amodei writing that his company and other AI companies need to slow the pace of development and welcome some sort of regulation. Here's ABC National correspondent Stephen Portnoy.
2: Last week, Anthropic researcher Jacob Coxon publicly quit, saying the AI companies are, quote, gambling with our lives and earnestly believe that AI could kill us all by the end of the decade. The fears over AI manifesting in tests run by developers who found rogue models have figured out how to break free and conduct their own hacks.
1: Another alleged abuse of data from automated license plate readers like Flock, as San Jose police officer allegedly hands information to a cousin, a suspect in a domestic violence case.
3: This is Jim Ryan. The incident has found its way into the debate over Flock technology in San Jose, where Lena DeMarco lives.
4: I feel like they're trying to just mass monitor everyone.
3: And beyond. On the flight home from Ireland this weekend, President Trump was asked about the technology, acknowledging that some people don't like it.
5: They think it's an infringement. I like it.
3: He says license plate readers have legitimate law enforcement uses.
1: A federal judge ordering the U.S. Postal Service not to implement President Trump's executive order on mail-in ballots. This is ABC News.
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8: Eye of the sky later on today. Good morning. I'm Jeff Motes. We have some scattered showers and thunderstorms in the area. Otherwise cloudy, 60 degrees at KFOR FM 101.5, 1240 AM. It's 6:03. Severe weather is back in the forecast from much of eastern Nebraska and into western and central areas of Iowa for later today. Both Lincoln and Omaha and the surrounding areas are under a slight risk of severe weather for this afternoon and tonight. The primary threats being damaging winds, large hail, heavy rain, and possible tornadoes. Keep it tuned to KFOR for the latest weather information throughout the day. Later this morning, Mayor Larian Gaylor Barrett and Lincoln City Council Chair Brody Weber will hold a joint news conference regarding three Lincoln City charter amendments they are sponsoring that will appear on today's Lincoln City Council agenda. Their amendments are alternatives to three ballot petitions that had fraudulent signatures found on the first batch of petition signees, but a second group of signatures were later verified and qualified the initiatives to change Lincoln City election process and put term limits on city council members to appear on the November 3rd ballot. A ruling last Wednesday by the Nebraska Supreme Court has cleared the way for those three Lincoln City charter amendment petitions to appear on the ballot. The court saying that the city of Lincoln must place those amendments on the ballot, stating that the city does not have the authority to apply local administrative rules and procedures to delay placing a certified petition on the ballot in the next general election. Gaylor Baird and Weber, though, will talk about their alternatives to the petitions from Good Government Lincoln at 10 this morning at the Cornhusker Hotel. Governor Jim Pillen and Nebraska State Patrol Colonel Brian Waugh will hold a news conference at 10:30 this morning at the state capitol. They'll talk about two traffic stops this month that led to the seizure of thousands of pounds of drugs and the recovery of a semi-trailer full of stolen electronic items along Interstate 80. KFOR News will be following this news story. KFOR News time is 6:05. 3 years after his cellmate was found dead in their shared prison cell at the Tecumseh State Prison, Dimitri Vanderbeek has been charged with first-degree murder. According to the Journal Star, Vanderbeek would face a life sentence if convicted of killing 76-year-old Alfred Tulin purposely with premeditated malice, as Deputy Johnson County Attorney Jennifer Stelick-Ladman alleges in the complaint filed this week. The 33-year-old, who has since been transferred to the Reception Treatment Center in Lincoln, is set to make his first court appearance on the charge next month. Doesn't appear that former Hartwell State Senator John Keen will get another day in the court on challenging Nebraska's voter-approved medical care.

0: cannabis laws, at least for now. On Friday, the state Supreme Court agreed with the Lancaster County Court ruling that Keene did not have standing or an injury in fact to challenge Nebraska's medical cannabis laws. The Nebraska Community Blood Bank is seeking blood donations to keep the blood supply stable. Carrie Lundeen with the blood bank says that they need to have 1,300 people to come every week and donate.
1: We are coming right off of a Labor Day holiday where donations have dipped again, which has been very, very common this summer and around the summer holidays.
0: Lundeen says if you have never donated before, it's a great time to come out and donate for the first time. More information can be found at ncbb.org. Lincoln's first forecast is coming up. KFOR News Time is 6:06.
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0: Lincoln's first forecast, showers and thunderstorms possible again later on today, but through the morning, still that lingering chance and staying cloudy, but then we'll warm up to a high around 88 this afternoon with sunshine, breezy conditions, and then tonight, showers and thunderstorms possible. Some of those could be strong to severe. Overnight low around 64, then showers likely through the early part of the day. Tomorrow, the high of 70. Wednesday, showers, maybe a thunderstorm possible, a good chance of it on Wednesday, and a high of 75. Right now, we have showers and thunderstorms in the area, otherwise cloudy and 60 in Lincoln. I'm Jeff Motes, KFOR News.
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8: 6:08 at KFOR. Welcome into Monday. Lincoln's Morning News, KFORnow.com to stream. Cloudy, wet, damp, some showers in the area. We're at 60 degrees. How was the weekend for everybody? Carol, good to spend some time with you. Motsi, good to see you.
5: Busy, part of it on the road. I went up to my mom's. My brother and his wife were celebrating their 50th wedding anniversary, so went up to that. It was kind of a quick trip. Left Friday after the show, came back. Got back Saturday evening about 7 o'clock, so up and back. And then yesterday was just a cold, rainy, miserable day.
8: You put it perfect. We played a little golf and did so up at Mahoney. And great idea when it's getting scheduled a week out because it's supposed to say sunny and 85, Carol and Motsi. And it wasn't sunny and 85. It was long sleeves. It was pants. And it was this a great idea or not based on how some of us played. But, yeah, and you got to drive through a bit of a storm that popped up and some heavy cells this morning.
5: Oh, yeah. I mean, it was 50, 55 at best on my way in here this morning. I sort of hunkered down behind a semi and thought, well, I'm just gonna follow you because you're probably going to stay in the right lane and just couldn't see, you know, the lanes pretty much. And well, you don't want to drive beside a semi when it's, you know, torrential rain like that.
8: Then it gets worse.
5: Then it is worse. So it was a slow drive on the way in until I really got to the Waverly exit. And at that point, it was just really light rain.
8: Motsi, that's something we're keeping an eye on here, Bud, is some severe weather here maybe a little later today.
0: Yeah, we're going to be watching everything very closely, especially as we go through the rest of the morning into early this afternoon on what the weather may do at that point that could lead to either a outbreak of what could be springtime-like severe weather, like supercell thunderstorms or a long line of thunderstorms. You get those supercells, that's when the tornado threat increases dramatically. And there's a 5% probability of tornadoes.

0: tornadoes in eastern Nebraska today, and this would include the Lincoln and Omaha areas. Okay, so the probability is there based on what the models are showing right now. Okay, we're in a slight risk of severe weather, and I'm not going to speak for the Weather Service of the Storm Prediction Center. If the ingredients come to where we could see supercell activity, possibly, if we get sunshine by late this morning and we see temperatures shoot up into the 80s, I would not count out not only are we going to get those supercells, but we could see the risk of severe weather maybe go up a notch, because that's what we need to find out is, will the sun come out? Will the temperature shoot up? If that's the case, with a frontal boundary coming in, boom, you got the clash of air masses, and that's where you're going to see the rotating supercells and so forth, and the possibility of isolated strong tornadoes possible in some cases. So we're waiting to see if that happens. Now, if the rain sticks around a little bit longer, the rain and the clouds stick around a little bit longer this morning, that may inhibit things a little bit to where we don't maybe see that type of activity, but we may see some thunderstorm activity later on that could be severe. So regardless of what the forecast is going to show us, you just need to keep an eye on the sky today. That bottom line is what you need to do.
1: Wait and see is the best way to put it, and keep it tuned to KFOR for all your weather updates. But what a flip it's been. If you go from mid to low 60s yesterday and even low 70s with a bit of wind this morning, or by mid-morning anyway, and you pop back up to 90, that's total Nebraska, isn't it?
0: Yeah, you know what, in the springtime and early summer for sure. You know, this is still kind of late in the season where we start to see, you know, severe weather. And we've had in years past, we've had some outbreaks in October, of course, and now we've seen tornadoes every month of the calendar year in Nebraska. You don't have to go back very far to find that out. But just remember, you know, it's been a while since we've had to deal with stuff like this. I mean, the bouts of severe weather that we've had have been the heavy rain, maybe some hail, but we have not had to deal with the winds in quite a while, and even a tornado threat around here. So, but the good news is right now, no warnings, no watches in effect here. We'll just keep an eye on things today. I know I got awakened at about 2 o'clock this morning with the loud thunder and lightning and heavy rain at my place.
1: Same. Yep.
0: And had a heck of a time just getting back to sleep after that. I mean, it was pretty loud at our place. And now we're looking at KFOR Doppler radar. That main line that moved through about 2, 3 o'clock this morning here, that's moved off toward the northeast. It's crossing the Missouri River and moving through the Omaha area, now over into Council Bluffs, down the river into southwest Iowa and northwest Missouri. And now we got some scattered showers and thunderstorms that have started to form in a broken line just directly east of Lincoln. Right now over the eastern fringe of Lancaster County, those of you around Waverly, probably getting a pretty good shower right now. If you go down toward Highway 2, just west of Palmyra, another cell. So it's kind of a broken line of thunderstorms that have developed and will continue to move off toward the east-northeast. We've got some lighter activity over portions of northern and northwest Lincoln at the moment. But again, all moving off toward the northeast. And it looks like behind that, things will start to maybe taper off a bit. We'll keep an eye on things. But the best thing you need to do today, more than anything, is to keep an eye on the sky, especially if the sun comes. If you think the sun's going to come out, it's going to be a nice, beautiful day. Don't fall for it, okay? Mother Nature's trying to throw you a breaking ball or a curveball and wants you to swing and miss at it, is what she's trying to do.
1: So cheer for no sun today.
0: Well, you want the sun to be delayed in coming out, because you get to the middle part of the day and that sun, it's right there in that spot where it's going to break through that cap, and it's going to
1: unleash the fury.
0: Yeah, but the general time frame the last we saw was about 4 to 6 this afternoon for thunderstorm development.
1: Perfect.
0: And then, yeah, right in the middle of your show. So, and then there's other models that say after 6 or 7 o'clock tonight. So we'll keep an eye on things.
2: I'm going
0: today
2: for after 7 o'clock.
1: Okay, well, so we're going to start the old gambling at 6:15 this morning. All right, we're going to place our bets. I say we'll get hit at, air quote, not hit, but I say things will ramp up. We'll say 440. Motsi, are you going to...
0: 440?
1: You're going to...
0: Are you going precise?
1: I'm going to go precise.
0: I'm not going to touch that with a 10-foot pole. No way.
1: Well, it's kind of our price is right here. I mean,
0: Kyle all right,
1: says
0: fine.
1: After 6, I've said right around between 4 and 5. Are you going...
0: I'm going 5 o'clock.
1: Okay, Motsi says 5.
0: I'll be safe.
1: We'll queue up Bob Barker here tomorrow morning and
0: see
1: who wins.
0: Or the bad horn sound.
1: Get that pulled up.
0: Yeah.
1: What else is on the docket for this morning? You mentioned the mayor is going to have a presser a little bit later.
0: Yeah, her and City Council Chair Brody Weber are going to have a news conference coming up here later this morning at the Cornhusker Hotel downtown. They have offered alternative plans to the 3 city charter amendments that are going to be appearing on the November 3rd ballot from the group Good Government Lincoln. That would make some changes to the city's election process, even put in term limits for city council members. But they say that they have alternative plans that they want to talk about that they're sponsoring that will go before the Lincoln City Council this afternoon. So we'll have that story for you. Also, a news conference planned for later this morning with Governor Jim Pillen and State Patrol Colonel Brian Waugh about a couple of big stops that were made on Interstate 80 this week involving the seizure of drugs and the recovery of stolen electronic items. So we'll have that for you. Another news as well, and plenty in sports too coming up here at 6:31 on KFOR.
1: Well, it's good to spend time with you this morning. It's just we can't see well because it's so dark outside, but it is pouring. It's absolutely pouring right now.
2: Well, I know ABC National News this morning said that, you know, the weather could be tricky from eastern Nebraska, Omaha, that area, into Iowa. And that, you know, people living in that vicinity today need to, as Jeff said, keep your eye on the weather as far as rain developments are concerned.
1: It always sticks with me growing up, especially how things would start off, especially during high school where... Yeah, we went to Southeast, so we'd park in the old C lot, and it'd be 64 and sunny and just gorgeous on a spring morning. Then you're walking back to the parking lot after school, and it's 40 and blustery. How it went from nice to awful, where why do we live here, to now it is so helter-skelter with the mood swings of Mother Nature from going, think about last Saturday, with just how sweltering and disgusting it was to this Saturday, how perfect and beautiful it was.
2: I know. I mean, when the girls went to the game, Carly actually had a Serpa sweatshirt on, and Mary had on a long-sleeve shirt that was kind of lined on the inside, and she said, by the end of the game, I was wishing I would have had a jacket to go along with it.
1: You needed it. It was a long sleeve and pants, but it was super comfortable. Plenty of thoughts on the Husker weekend, football and volleyball coming up in the 8 o'clock hour. We'll do some Meow Monday. Matt going to be by to tell you about a kitty to adopt. More touchdown trivia on the way. The topic of flock cameras nationally, but it's hitting home locally. Specifically with the good folks of Ord, the town versus the county. And, of course, Nebraska delegates reacting, Carol, to President Trump's thought on the Trump dividend of $5,000. So some Nebraska voices. But we talked a little bit about the weekend. You were with the twins yesterday as the other grandkids had some softball action. Carson, you can take your test apparently any time now versus when I was in college, but Junior's got quite a week or two of his sciences, so he had an anatomy test yesterday that he had spent, and this is unschmidt-like. The kid was studying, no kidding, Saturday night, the kid's studying for this test on Sunday. He took it at 2, and it was a doozy. He looked all, we went for dinner last night. He looked all wore out, man. I was proud of him, though. It was good to see him.
2: Good for him, yeah.
1: And more to it, but him and Aaron got the tailgate a little bit. Saturday, they popped by the graduate for our pregame show. It was good to see them. And Kid missed a football game, wasn't working or bartending. He was studying. So I put a little gold star.
2: Next time he deserves a gold star.
1: Next time he does something to tick me off, I'm going to remember he was willingly studying on his own on a Saturday night. We'll check in Brandon Rector with us in just a bit from the 10-11 Weather Center and get his take on this severe weather as well. Going to be fun with what we have in store with famous September birthdays with the Brainbuster coming up.
2: We have a pair of tickets to the Great Gatsby, which is coming in October, the second week in October, to the Lincoln Community Playhouse, second, third week. So the Great Gatsby, of course, is a classic movie. And so it's, but I'm not sure this is a musical, but that will be performed at the Lincoln Community Playhouse. So we have a chance for you all week long to win a pair of tickets to go and see that.
1: 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We're at 60 degrees at your severe weather station, KFOR.
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1: 621 at KFOR, Brandon Rector with his 10-11 Weather Center. Brandon, we've been talking some potential severe weather this morning. What are your thoughts, and thanks for joining us.
5: Oh, you're welcome. I think we do have the chance. Now, it's kind of a conditional chance, I think, for that severe weather. What I mean by that is kind of how things play out this morning may have an impact for us this afternoon. So the cloud cover and we get some more rain to develop this morning, that may limit our severe weather potential for later today. But right now, we are under a slight risk of severe weather. That means scattered severe storms are possible with large hail and damaging winds, the main threats. But there may be a few isolated tornadoes. Cannot rule that out. There may be a few supercell thunderstorms that try to develop this afternoon once things get going, but we do have a little bit of a cap in the atmosphere to overcome if we're wanting to see those showers and thunderstorms, or if those are going to develop, we've got to overcome that cap. We don't want the severe weather, of course, but we'll take the rain, and we do have several chances for rain coming up. We do have today that chance picking back up. Now, I'm going to keep it at 20-30% throughout the morning into this afternoon, but by this evening, I've got us at a 70% chance of those showers and storms, and I think these storms may impact the evening commute today, so just be sure to check the radar before you leave work to see how those storms are looking. And we're going to go with a high of 94 for today. It's going to be a little more humid. It's going to be windy. We could have those winds maybe 20 to 30 gusting up to 45 miles per hour. Much cooler on Tuesday, high in the upper 60s, 50% chance of some scattered showers and isolated thunderstorms, and mostly cloudy for the day.
2: Wow, that's going to be quite a switch from this morning to get up there. Not that that doesn't happen in Nebraska. Oh, yesterday was, that was winter coat day for me almost. When the wind picked up, and it was, I think it was just the dampness with the rain that just kind of got into your bones and made it feel so cold.
5: Yeah, and we may have one of those type days tomorrow, and then we're going to gradually warm up from there, and we have more chances for rain off and on, I think, as we go through the week. So I don't have a single day without a rain chance right now.
2: I see that. Wow. Okay.
1: Well, going to green up, continue to stay green. Brandon will check in tomorrow. Thanks for the update today.
5: You're welcome. Have a great day.
1: All right. 624 at KFOR. We'll get you a Brainbuster on the way with KFOR.
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1: 628 in KFOR's Brain Buster Time. 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And Carol, the Gatsby, one of those stories that you want to be engrossed in. 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
2: That is our quiz for today. So who is celebrating this month?
1: Well, he's Canadian. He's an actor and actually a musician, a recipient of numerous accolades on a career on the screen. Four decades, he's known for his leading roles in action films, that amicable public image, his philanthropic efforts. And in 2020, the New York Times ranked him as the fourth greatest actor of the 21st century. 2022, Time Magazine named him one of the most 100 influential people in the world. And he appeared alongside Sandra Bullock in Speed, that franchise, in Constantine, The Matrix. Who are we asking about for famous September birthdays? 489-1240. 489-1240. Chance for you to go see The Great Gatsby coming up. Let's go to the phones. Hi, KFOR. What do you think?
16: I'm going to try Keanu Reeves.
1: It is Keanu Reeves. Yes, Keanu Reeves going to be blowing out. He already blew out the candle. September 2nd, 1964. I hope I look that good when I'm into my 60s. Keanu, good for him.
2: He does look good. I mean, and he continues to take on some of those very physical roles in his acting. He doesn't shy away from them, but I'm a favorite of mine. I've always liked Keanu Reeves.
1: Oh, he is such a good soul, it sounds like, and Bill and Ted's Excellent Adventure.
2: Yeah.
1: This was kind of where he kind of broke through, but I thought he was great in Devil's Advocate.
2: Yes, and of course you'd know that Constantine would be a favorite movie of mine. So.
1: Oh, for sure. Patrick, hang on the line for us, okay?
16: Okay.
1: All right, ABC News on the way. More with Motsi coming up. We're at 60 degrees at KFOR.
17: ABC News, I'm Sherry Preston. More violence in the Middle East, pushing oil prices over $107 a barrel for Brent crude.
18: Iran-backed Houthi rebels threatening another vital shipping route in the Middle East. With the Strait of Hormuz, that other vital shipping lane effectively closed down for more than 6 months. This amid growing concerns in the region as the critical east-west oil pipeline in Saudi was forced to shut down as a precautionary measure after multiple drone attacks by another Iranian-backed group in Iran.
17: ABC's Lana Hassan. Gas prices say that gasoline prices averaging $4.25 a gallon nationwide. Head of AI giant Anthropic says AI developers need to slow down. In a post this morning, OpenAI chief Sam Altman agrees, saying the federal government should also step in. A second time, a federal judge has frozen President Trump's order limiting mail-in voting, and health officials in Pennsylvania confirm a third death in the state related to measles. This is ABC News.
0: Nasty weather could impact our area later today. Good morning, I'm Jeff Motes. We have a cloudy sky, some showers and thunderstorms in the area. 60 degrees at KFOR FM 101.5, 1240 AM at 631. It may be a good idea to watch the sky, especially later today, due to the threat of severe weather. The Storm Prediction Center in Norman, Oklahoma, has put portions of eastern Nebraska, including the Lincoln and Omaha areas, under a slight risk of severe storms for this afternoon and tonight. The possibility exists for heavy rain, damaging winds, large hail, and possible tornadoes. Keep it tuned to KFOR throughout the day for the latest weather information. In light of last Wednesday's ruling by the Nebraska Supreme Court that the city of Lincoln must put three ballot petition initiatives from Good Government Lincoln on the November 3rd ballot that will let voters decide if changes should be made in the city election process and put term limits on city council members, there's an alternative plan to be introduced by two city leaders. At 10 this morning, Mayor Larry Gaylor Barrett and Lincoln City Council Chair Bertie Weber will talk about those alternate proposals that they're sponsoring, which will appear on the council agenda today. That news conference will be held at the Cornhusker Hotel. Also happening this morning at 10:30, there will be a news conference at the state capitol with Governor Jim Pillen and Nebraska State Patrol Colonel Brian Waugh on two traffic stops on Interstate 80 this month. That includes the discovery of thousands of pounds of drugs, the recovery of a semi-trailer full of stolen electronic items. KFOR News will be following this story. KFOR News time is 6:33. On Friday, Secretary of State Bob Evans certified the final list of candidates for office and ballot measures for the November 3rd general election. Secretary of State said that the county election offices and elections divisions have done an excellent job in verifying petitions and ensuring candidates were properly filed so that we could certify the general election ballot on time, as he was quoted. Meanwhile, a 29-page unanimous ruling on Friday, Nebraska Supreme Court Chief Justice Jeffrey Funk agreed with the Lancaster County Court ruling that former Hartwell State Senator John Keane did not have standing or an injury in fact to challenge Nebraska's medical cannabis laws. The state's high court decided that Keane will not have another day in court and try to overturn Nebraska's voter-approved medical cannabis laws, at least for now. Blood donations are still needed at the Nebraska Community Blood Bank, especially after donations have dropped this summer and are common during summer holidays.
19: Right now, we still need around 1,300 people to come every week.
0: Nebraska Community Blood Bank spokesperson Carrie Lundeen says that's to keep the blood supply stable. She says if you've never donated before, now's a great time to come out and donate for the first time. More details can be found about this at ncbb.org. Lincoln's first forecast is coming up. KFOR News Time 6:34.
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0: Lincoln's first forecast. Again, we have shower and thunderstorm chances throughout the morning. That will taper off, though. Then we'll see some sunshine later today, breezy conditions, and warm temperatures up around 88 for a high. 30% chance of showers and thunderstorms late this afternoon. Better chance of it tonight. Some of those storms, if they do develop, could become strong to severe. Overnight low is 64. 60% chance of rain tomorrow, the high of 70. And then rain likely Wednesday with a high of 75. Overcast with showers and thunderstorms in the area. 60 degrees at KFOR. The offense looked like it was running on all cylinders Saturday night as the Nebraska football team rolled to a 56-7 win over Bowling Green at Memorial Stadium, but there were a few kinks in the chain as well. Husker head coach Matt Rhule afterwards.
4: Certainly I wasn't happy about the third quarter and, you know, wanted to get the second group in, wanted to get the third group in and on offense, and obviously great play by Malcolm to get a fumble so the defense had a chance to get more guys in, but would like to have gotten more guys in, so I apologize to them. It's important to me that every kid that practices and prepares for our team has a chance to play, and they didn't all get to have a chance to play. And special teams penalties, I'll be quite honest with you guys, I'll put a lot of those on me. We had two last week. We had three last past game. We're coaching a very aggressive style, which has kind of been the way they've let us play the last couple of years, and it's being officiated differently, and so I have to do a better job as the head coach of adapting to it. We certainly adapted kind of late. I wasn't anticipating a difference in philosophy in terms of some of the things that are happening, so we have to anticipate that, I guess, moving forward and see what it's like in 2 weeks.
0: The Huskers now preparing to host North Dakota this Saturday night at 6:15 on the Big Ten Network. Texas is the new number one team in the AP Top 25 college football poll. The Longhorns upset previously top-ranked Ohio State on Saturday night. Georgia's now number two, followed by Notre Dame, Indiana, and Miami to round out the top five. Rounding out the top 10, though, at number 6 is Ohio State. That's where they fall. Then comes LSU, Ole Miss, Texas A&M, and Alabama. USC, they're ranked 12th. Penn State's 14th. Iowa's 18th. Michigan, 19th. Oregon drops to number 21 as the Big Ten teams that are ranked. Oklahoma plummets from 13th to 24th after the loss to Michigan. The Nebraska soccer team battled number 25 Iowa to a 0-0 draw Sunday afternoon in Iowa City. Nebraska's now 2-2-4 on the season. They're 0-0-2 in Big Ten play. And the number 15th ranked Creighton volleyball team got upset by Rice at the Rice Invite down in Houston on Sunday, 3-1. I'm Jeff Motes, KFOR Sports.
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22: This is a Bloomberg Money Minute. Airbnb is pledging $250 million to help get stalled rental housing development off the ground. The company's focusing on projects that have cleared regulatory hurdles but are still missing the final financing needed to break ground. Airbnb's first investment will help build more than 200 affordable units in Austin, Texas. Checking on your money, a sell-off in tech stocks comes at the start of a week in which the Federal Reserve faces pressure to raise rates as policymakers meet on Wednesday. NASDAQ futures are leading the losses. And the Iran war is reshaping the global apparel industry. Manufacturers are facing rising energy and freight costs, as well as higher prices for raw materials such as polyester and cotton. Consultants say basic apparel could eventually become as much as 20% more expensive. Unless these pressures ease, clothing brands may be forced to explore options such as simplifying designs and reducing the weight of fabric.
23: 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Pre-game starts at 6 right here on your home for Kansas City Chiefs football.
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1: 21 minutes in front of 7 at KFOR. Nebraska delegates react to the Trump dividend. We'll get some thoughts from Mike Johnson, the speaker. He was with Meet the Press this weekend.
27: Like every idea that the president comes up with, he's a great idea generator. We're going to process that in Congress and figure it all out.
1: Carol, let's get it all figured out. $5,000 payments to every adult American if the Republicans keep control of both the House and the Senate in November.
2: And, you know, he was pressed not only on Meet the Press, but even Fox News pressed him on this $5,000 check. And, well, I mean, you control everything right now. Why don't you just give it out now? And, well, you know, obviously it's a...
1: So let's just go, Oprah, there's one for you,
2: yeah,
1: there's one for you,
2: you know,
1: there's
2: why,
1: one for you.
2: Why are you waiting? Why are you waiting? And, but obviously that's his leverage is, well, if we win, you get this check. You know, if we don't win, you're not going to get this check. And
1: mine's so, already spent.
2: Is it? As I said the other day, I'm waiting for the $7,000 he owes me from the last two promises. You know, when he said the economy was so bad before, when he first came into office, he was going to send us $5,000. Well, then when the tariffs came on, he said he was going to send us $2,000 in tariff relief. So I'm still waiting for that $7,000 from back then before I, you know, start spending my $5,000 that's coming.
1: Well, you had Susan Collins suggest that, listen, this is an attempt to buy votes. Johnson was asked,
2: oh, you think?
1: was asked about that yesterday morning.
27: Of course not. Remember, the Democrats who are making that claim are the same ones who gave out COVID checks and all sorts of stimulus checks.
3: Well,
27: and
3: she's a Republican.
27: Else. It's not an unprecedented
3: Susan
27: thing.
3: Collins
27: the president
3: is a Republican.
27: Not...
3: Susan
27: yeah,
3: Collins
27: I understand that.
3: Republican.
27: I understand. Sure, sure, but... That's right, and so is the president. He's the lead Republican in the country.
1: Democrats continue to criticize this proposal, question whether it would ever become law. You do have another Republican voice that weighed in. This is Mike Lawler, a representative from New York, that has some questions as well.
5: Whether you call it a stimulus check or a dividend, the question is, how do you pay for it? That's my focus. We have a $40 trillion debt, and we have to be serious about tackling that.
1: Trying to tackle it and responding, Carol, is Nebraska lawmakers, as they were also asked about it. They weighed in late on Friday.
2: And it didn't sound like either one of them were just too positive that this, I mean, you know, Mike Flood said, well, you know, our concern is we need to put money back in the pockets of Nebraskans. That's our concern. And even Senator Ricketts made it sound like, well, there might be a better way that we could serve people other than this one-time check. How about, you know, improving the conditions and, you know, making it something that consistently takes place?
1: Flood's response, too, is I need the full details here with this national debt remains a serious concern. You'd pretty much tack on $1 trillion to the 40.
2: Oh, definitely, yeah. And that was pointed out by not only Democrats, but Republicans. Gosh, we're already deep in debt from this Iranian crisis that's going on right now, from the tariffs. I'm not sure we can afford to add to that.
1: $5,000 is great, but let's keep my gas below $4. Let's keep my hamburger American shipped and American made.
2: Exactly.
1: Let's help out the ag and farming communities. And Pete Ricketts here throughout the topic of the family tax cuts, with those working family tax cuts that saved Nebraskans $2,400 with the tax increase, the child tax credit, $2,000 per child. She continued to deliver maybe on that front opposed to the $5,000.
2: Exactly. So it seems like everybody has kind of a different solution. Quite frankly, I'm not sure anybody's taking this seriously. I mean, I haven't heard from too many, you know, analysts out there who...
1: It doesn't get through.
2: Yeah, that are really taking this seriously. This is just another one of Donald Trump's, you know, prices will go down the first day. I'm going to end the war on the first day. Amongst a long line of promises thrown out there.
1: We'll get an update from Jeff Motes in the KFOR Newsroom, Touchdown Trivia, and a Meow Monday on the way. As Motzi, severe weather front and center, possibly here with some inclement conditions making its way through with temperature shifts.
0: Well, and as you heard Brandon say here a little bit ago, it all depends on how long the rain sticks around here this morning. You know, if it continues through late morning, then that may change up things a little bit. Mm-hmm. In terms of what type of severe weather we could see, but the possibility exists this afternoon. That tops our news this morning Also, there's a couple of news conferences happening in back-to-back fashion this morning here in Lincoln. One at 10 o'clock involving the mayor and city council chair Brody Weber regarding two or at least a couple of alternative amendments that they are sponsoring that will go before the Lincoln City Council when it comes to three others that were approved and put on the November 3rd ballot from Good Government Lincoln. And we'll hear from Governor Jim Pillen and State Patrol Colonel Brian Waugh later this morning about a couple of big stops along Interstate 80 with the Nebraska State Patrol, plus news and sports for y'all coming up at 7:03 on KFOR.
1: Mochi, thank you for the update. Let's Meow Monday it with Matt, Capital Humane Society, Pylock Pet Adoption. Matt, what kitty are we talking about this morning?
3: So today we have Leonard, and Leonard's about 4 months old, and he's a domestic short-haired neutered male, and he's solid gray in color, although he has one little white spot on his chest. And he came in as a lost kitten and came in with his sibling, and nobody came to claim them. And his brother's found a home, but now he's ready to find his home. And he's a very talkative kitten when you're not holding him, but when you do hold him, he's got a V8 motor on him. I mean, he just purrs away, and a very loud purr, and so very sweet and affectionate, loves to be held and get attention from anybody that he meets. And so, you know, in his new home, once he settles in, I think he'll spend a lot of time with his new family, either on your lap or up on your shoulders or right by your side, and just purr away and enjoy life. But he's been neutered, he's been microchipped, he's got his vaccinations taken care of, and so he's ready to find his new home. And just a very very handsome looking cat, and also just very sweet.
2: Oh yeah, gray kittens are just, I mean, gray cats are just so beautiful, and then to have a little white on them, you're right, that would make for a handsome feline.
3: Yeah, absolutely. And I mean, again, he is just, he's very sweet. He just wants a lot of attention. And so definitely a cat that is going to, you know, seek you out. And probably when guests come over, he's going to come right up and greet them and show them to the couch so that he can hop up on their lap and purr away for them. But yeah, I mean, he's a good kitten. And definitely if you're looking for an affectionate kitten, Leonard would be a great choice.
1: Matt, tell us when folks can meet Leonard and get him adopted.
3: Yeah, so he'll be available for adoption tomorrow at the Pylock Pet Adoption Center. So we're over at 70th and Nebraska Parkway, right next to the Home Depot. Building's open from 11:30 to 7 tomorrow, but for today, you can go on our website, which is CatholicHumaneSociety.org, to learn more about Leonard or any of the other pets that are looking for homes right now.
2: All right, so let's get Leonard adopted.
1: Matt, we'll check in on Thursday with Show and Tail, okay?
3: Sounds great. We'll see you guys
2: then. All right, thank you, Matt.
1: Love that name. I always wait for what's the name? Oh, this is Leonard. Leonard, the gray cat with a little bit of white, 4-month-old. That sounds wonderful. Let's get a look at weather here, as it is still some heavy rain in the area pouring up here at 3800 Cornhusker. Sunshine and breezy, potentially by about 1 this afternoon, 30% chance of late afternoon thunderstorms. Some of those could be severe. Keep it tuned to KFOR and Jeff Motes for all your severe weather updates. High right around 92 today. Evening, 70% chance of showers and thunderstorms. Some of those, again, strong and severe possibly. Low is 64 overnight, and into Tuesday, 60% chance of rain. Back down with a high of 70. Rain right now and 60 at KFOR.
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1: About 5 minutes in front of 7 at KFOR, hitting the brakes on AI. What do some tech leaders say? More around the capital city with Jeff Motes and touchdown trivia next hour. Carol, Snickers throwing a curveball.
2: Well, you know, they've come out with the Snickers peanut butter bars and the Snickers with almonds in them and cashews. But now, here's another twist. Banana nut bread chocolate candy bar. It's going to hit stores on Friday. Apparently, some people say they've already seen them in Walgreens stores.

0: But early reactions have been, you know, mostly positive. Some say the banana flavor is really pretty light, so you barely know it's there. The bar, of course, has the peanuts, the caramel, the nougat, the milk chocolate, and then throw in that, with that, the banana flavor.
1: Banana and chocolate always go well together. Aaron will buy these frozen, air quote, lower calorie treats. And I'll find my way to snagging some of them between the strawberry or the banana choices. And they're pretty good, but I try not to, you know, cave in and buy Snickers. But, man, give me the original.
0: Yeah, I'm with you. I mean, you know, and as much as I love peanut butter, the peanut butter Snickers is okay, but it's not like the original. So, I don't know. I mean, you know, banana chocolate chip muffins are good. You know, it's not a bad combination.
1: Muffins, not candy bars.
0: Yeah, I just, you know, I'm not real big on you changing my Snickers candy bar. But, you know me, I'll try anything once and see how I like it. I did buy a packet of the, because they came in little packets, thank you, Lord, the Oreo Reese's.
1: That sounds cookies. Incredible.
0: And they are very, and then they're like dipped in white chocolate.
1: Oh, no.
0: Yeah, no. And those are really very good.
1: Is it 700 calories a cookie?
0: About that, yeah. I mean, you know, I had to eat like a piece a day for 2 weeks. But
1: you go, those sound incredible.
0: No, they are very good.
1: Motsi's on the way. He'll update us here on severe weather potential with KFOR.
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10: From ABC News, I'm Sherry Preston. A call from the top artificial intelligence companies for the government to do something about artificial intelligence. ABC's Elizabeth Schulze with the latest.
11: Iran-backed Houthi rebels threatening another vital shipping route in the Middle East. With the Strait of Hormuz, that other vital shipping lane effectively closed down.

0: Let him go after targets, but not diesel fuel, because he's causing a shortage of diesel fuel. This isn't done by the Middle East.
1: Ukraine has been hitting Russian refineries for months, and as a result, Russia has banned diesel exports. The president says he's now asking Ukrainians to stop.
2: And Saudi Arabia forced to close its east-west pipeline last week after a Houthi drone attack. Now back to AI, the call from the top artificial intelligence companies for the government to do something about AI. President Trump responding on Air Force One saying,
0: you know, it's going to be more good than bad, but by a lot.
3: And I've said it from the beginning,
0: whoever wins AI, and we're leading by a lot, whoever wins AI wins.
2: New this morning, Senate Minority Leader Chuck Schumer calling for an all-Senate AI briefing from administration officials. For a second time, a federal judge has frozen President Trump's executive order attempting to limit mail-in voting. This is ABC News.
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6: Mother Nature could get awfully testy later today. Good morning, I'm Jeff Modes. Cloudy sky, still at 60 degrees at KFOR FM 101.5, 1240 AM. It's 7:03. KFOR's severe weather team will be monitoring weather conditions throughout the day for the possibility of severe storms this afternoon and tonight. Right now, the Storm Prediction Center has put a slight risk of severe weather out for portions of eastern Nebraska, including the Lincoln and Omaha areas. Primary threats will be heavy rain, damaging winds, large hail, and possible tornadoes, so keep attuned to KFOR for the latest weather information throughout the day. Last week, the Nebraska Supreme Court ruled that the city of Lincoln must have three ballot petition initiatives from Good Government Lincoln put on the November 3rd ballot that will let voters decide if changes should be made in the city election process and put term limits on city council members. But there's an alternative plan that will be introduced by two city leaders coming up here later this morning. Mayor Larian Gillibaird and Lincoln City Council Chair Bertie Weber are talking about sponsoring alternate proposals that will appear on today's city council agenda. The news conference will be held at the Cornhusker Hotel. Meanwhile, over at the state capitol at 10:30 this morning, Governor Jim Pillen and Nebraska State Patrol Colonel Brian Waugh, they'll talk about a couple of traffic stops this month along Interstate 80, one that led to the seizure of thousands of pounds of drugs, the other, the recovery of a semi-trailer full of stolen electronic items. KFOR News Time is 7:04. In other news, Governor Pillen has signed a bill to help Nebraskans with complex medical needs. According to WWT out of Omaha, the new law changes how Medicaid pays rehab centers and nursing facilities that treat severe brain and spinal cord injuries. Under the change, those facilities will no longer have to go through the state's Medicaid managed care organizations. Instead, payments will come directly from the state or federal government. The Nebraska legislature passed LB 1091 unanimously earlier this year. The Nebraska Supreme Court on Friday decided that former Hartwell State Senator John Keen, a longtime medical cannabis opponent, will not have another day in court to try and overturn the state's voter-approved medical cannabis laws, at least for now. In a unanimous 29-page ruling, Chief Justice Jeffrey Funk agreed with a lower court judge's decision that Keen did not have standing or an injury in fact to challenge Nebraska's medical cannabis laws. Blood donations have dropped during the summer, especially after some holidays, and in order to keep the blood supply stable, the Nebraska Community Blood Bank says that they need to have 1,300 people come in every week and donate. Spokesperson Carrie Lundeen.
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5: Lincoln's first forecast, expecting some sunshine today. Will be breezy. There's a 30% chance of late afternoon thunderstorms. Some could be strong to severe and a high of 88. Cloudy tonight, 90% chance of showers and thunderstorms. Again, some of those could be strong to severe, low of 64. Cloudy tomorrow, 60% chance of rain with a high of 70. A 90% chance of rain Wednesday and a high of 75. Right now, cloudy sky still in 60 degrees at KFOR. Nebraska football coach Matt Rhule seemed pleased with the overall performance of his team on both sides of the ball following Saturday night's 56-7 drubbing of Bowling Green at Memorial Stadium. Rhule shared his thoughts first on the offense.
6: Thought offensively and defensively came out with a much cleaner approach to the game to start the game, and certainly finished the game. Was happy to see the kids in second offense have a chance to go play and get the ball in the end zone.
5: Rhule was then asked about how the defense played faster against Bowling Green.
6: I think I have to watch the film to make like a concrete decision, but they certainly looked like it on the field, right? So it's obviously you're always going to look a little bit slower when the other team's zone read and the other team's zone RPO, because you, by definition, have to play your assignment as opposed to sprinting to the football. But I thought we did. I thought, obviously, you know, when you hold a team under, I think it was 9 first downs, obviously that's home under 100 yards rushing. It's going to be a pretty good day.
5: The Huskers round out the non-conference part of their schedule this Saturday night at 6:15 at Memorial Stadium against North Dakota on BTN. Texas is the new number one team in the AP Top 25 college football poll. The Longhorns upset previous number one Ohio State on Saturday. Ohio State drops to number 6. This week's high school football coverage, courtesy of the KFOR Sportscasters Club, features Lincoln East playing Lincoln Standing Bear Thursday night at 6:55, while Lincoln North Star will host Omaha Westview Friday night beginning at 6:50. The Kansas City Chiefs open up their NFL season tonight, hosting the Denver Broncos at Arrowhead. Voice of the Chiefs Mitch Holta says this will mark the first game in 9 months after quarterback Patrick Mahomes went down with a knee injury that he'd be back in the starting lineup. That knee injury ended the 2025 season.
7: Statistically, it was one of Pat's worst seasons ever before the injury. And when I ask him what he wants from this offense, it's no surprise. The emphasis is in the details.
8: Yeah, I think it's just we got to be better within the structure of the play. You know, that's something that I think EB's preached since we've been back, and on every position. It's not just me. It's not just everybody else. We all, as a group, have to be better within the structure of the play, and then let the magic happen after that.
5: Chiefs and Broncos on KFOR tonight. Pre-game coverage begins at 6. The Nebraska women's soccer team played to a 0-0 tie with number 25 Iowa in Iowa City Sunday afternoon. And the number 15 Creighton volleyball team was upset by Rice 3-1 Sunday afternoon at the Rice Invite in Houston. The Blue Jays come to Lincoln Wednesday night to play top-ranked Nebraska at Pinnacle Bank Arena. I'm Jeff Motes, KFOR Sports.
9: 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Lincoln's Morning News is on KFOR.
10: 7:09, your Monday with KFOR. Chances some severe weather later on. Rain off and on this morning. We're right at 60 degrees. What's the most miles you've put on a vehicle before? Thoughts about Pennsylvania and the measles outbreak? And how about AI? What's the president think here? Is you have tech advisors saying dial it back.
11: You know, it's going to be more good than bad, but by a lot. Whoever wins AI, and we're leading by a lot. Whoever wins, AI wins.
10: Carol, a lot of talk about AI, some Nebraska perspective as well, but you have Democrats in the House saying, look, lawmakers need to act urgently.
2: Well, and even the AI people are coming out. Elon Musk, he was asked, do you think AI could take over the world? And he said, yeah, I think they very well could be. And then you've
10: 10-20% chance, right?
2: Yeah, you've got
10: no big deal.
2: Open AI chief Sam Altman,

0: making his most detailed comments on how AI safety frameworks could work after he joined Anthropic's Dario Amodi and Elon, and calling for the industry just to slow that down over the weekend.
1: Here is that Anthropic CEO Dario Amodi about the dangers.
2: If we build in the right way, I think the probability of something bad happening is very low. If we build in the wrong way, the probability of something bad happening is very high.
1: So what way are we building? Who's in charge? Who's putting the instructions in?
0: Apparently not very well, because we had this. This all came about after this Anthropic researcher quit last week, warning that those buildings, it believed that it could kill us all by the end of the decade, and then prompting other employees at the lab and rival OpenAI AI to say, you know, he's right. There are catastrophic risks to this, and we need to have some better controls in place. And so now you've got these AI bosses showing kind of a rare display of unity, with both Altman and Musk Saturday backing an essay from Amodi that urged AI companies to slow things down, slow how they're improving their advanced models and doing a better job of putting some restrictions on it. Of course, President Trump is for it. His son's companies have invested $1 billion in Stargate and these companies that work with AI. I mean, it's a money grab for them. They stand to make huge profits from AI, so he's not going to say shut it down.
1: It came up at dinner last night with AI. We were having dinner with my mom, and Carson isn't as worried about it. We're both a little skeptical, my wife and I, and Carson uses it to help him study. You have a Nebraska survey out here. UNL did a snapshot study with Nebraskans. Quick little survey says about 45% feel that they have not a lot of control over AI when it comes to their lives. 35% feel they have some control, and about 20% say, you know what, we have a great deal of control. When it comes to AI, there's swatting and threats that are generated that way, mental health and chatbots. There's the academic side. How much of your work is actually your work anymore if you're a teacher or a professor?
0: Yeah, now professors have to take courses in how to recognize term papers that have been AI written. You know, what's the language to look for in a paper that's AI? You know, and how well is it, I mean, Mary, who writes a lot of their newsletters for her company, says that, you know, she went on and had AI help, and she said, quite frankly,
1: help or do, right?
0: Quite frankly, she said, I noticed grammatical and mechanical errors in it. So she said, I wouldn't rely on it.
1: Sure. Jeff Motes pops in real quick with an update, severe weather potential later.
3: Yeah, there is that potential. We're going to reach out to the National Weather Service for additional information here for our news later today. But again, keep an eye to the sky. That's topping our news this morning. Also, an announcement about a couple of amendments that are being sponsored that will go before the Lincoln City Council relating or countering the city charter amendments that will appear on the November 3rd ballot. We'll have those stories, other news, and sports for you coming up here at 7:31 on KFOR.
1: Moti, thanks. To Pennsylvania we go. A woman is the third in-state to die of measles-related complications.
0: This marks the county's first measles-related death during Pennsylvania's growing outbreak. State officials reported 676 cases across 37 counties as of last Friday, along with 124 hospitalizations. They had already reported two infant deaths connected to measles back in August, and say that measles can cause serious illness to anyone at any age, including pneumonia and brain swelling.
1: State continues offering vaccination clinics with two doses of that MMR vaccine, about 97% effective at preventing the disease. End of the month, you had the Governor Shapiro weigh in here when it comes to the Trump administration and RFK Jr.
4: I made very clear that his actions and the rhetoric that's coming from this administration are having a negative impact.
1: And that's where we need to start, Carol, with what Shapiro and health advisors think, and what the president, more so RFK Jr., is what camp he's in, and it's been a bit murky.
0: Well, the people in Pennsylvania were shocked when

0: infant deaths occurred, and they say, in fact, not only in Pennsylvania, period, has the CDC ever stepped in and said to a health department in a state, no, you're wrong. That's not what it was from. I mean, it's, you know, they were both like, no, this is what our showing, this is what we show. We've never before had the CDC step in and say, you can't release that information. It's not correct. It's wrong. And so, you know, that's why Josh Shapiro was upset about it. He's saying it's wrong, or this is just part of your anti-vaccine rhetoric that you're spreading out
1: which
0: there.
1: Which is it, right?
0: Yeah.
1: Which is it? And right now that's not good news or numbers for Pennsylvania. Let's talk cars. Car brands that'll get you to, Carol, dare I say, 250,000 miles. You ever have a car go 250? I've got a couple of buddies that have trucks at 150. I've even got a friend who's rode the old vehicle to 175, but I've never had any friend that got it to 250, 250,000 miles.
0: Bob had, like, I mean, it was just the car he had around. It was a Pontiac that went to, I think it went to 180 before he got rid of it.
1: Okay.
0: Yeah.
1: Myself, my personal high is about 77,000 miles. Usually we've leased, or by about year three, it's time to go find a new family truckster. You yourself?
0: I had a Honda Accord once that I had 106,000 on.
1: That's impressive.
0: Yeah, and that was one I bought out. So, no. And I think I had it in the shop once something that on Hondas has to be reset after every so many miles. So it wasn't like I broke down or something like that. So that was a great car for me. But like you, I leased too. So then, you know.
1: Well, cars most likely to hit 250,000 miles. The Toyota Sequoia, about a 40% chance. The 4Runner for Toyota, right at 33%. And then the Highlander. Your top four are all Toyotas. Lexus sneaks in. But Toyota, about seven of the top ten. Lexus in there. And then the Honda Ridgeline. So those are some ideas with the price of used vehicles and new cars now. And even lease rates. Folks are going to stick and stay, they hope, with a vehicle that's reliable. And sometimes you just find a car you really, truly love. Dad had a Lexus. This is the car he kept the longest that I can remember. It was a 02 or 03 little two-door kind of roadster coupe that was a convertible. And he bought it pre-owned. Never let me drive it, but that's besides the point. Bought it pre-owned. It was black. He took it with him down to Arizona, and he had it forever. Just had it forever, and then eventually sold it. But he, I think, put 30,000 miles on it, and he got it with 40,000 miles. That might have been a personal high.
0: Now, Bob always said, never be afraid to buy a high-mileage car if you know where it comes from.
1: Right.
0: I mean, if you know it's a car that's been serviced regularly, been taken care of, to him, miles were never really an issue.
1: What's what's your point of demarcation when it comes to turning and walking away from a pre-owned standpoint? How many miles is too high? Does the brand matter for you?
0: Yeah, the brand does matter for me. I mean, like most people, there are some vehicles that the resale on them just isn't that good, and there's a reason the resale isn't on that good. I think maybe I've once bought a car that had 30,000 miles on it. And it was a good car for me. I think it was a Chrysler 3M.
1: Okay.
0: That I bought.
1: We went pre-owned with the Tucson, and it has had about 8 on it. 8,000.
0: Yeah.
1: And that's been great so far. So, yep, Lexus, but more so Toyota. They'll get you to the finish
0: line. I guess, yeah. They come in on top.
1: Let's get a look here at Lincoln's first forecast. Tell you that there is severe weather possible. In the afternoon, some chances of rain, 30% in the afternoon, and that bumps to 90% chance of showers and thunderstorms overnight. We'll have a high right around 92 today. If it gets to that point, could be some severe weather in that 4 to 6 p.m. window. Overnight low is 64, 70 for you Tuesday, 60% chance of rain. And into Wednesday, showers continue, high is 75. We're cloudy, wet outside, some drizzle. 60 at KFOR.
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1: 7:25 at KFOR. Something good. Birthdays, anniversaries on the way. Chiefs football tonight on KFOR. Denver, Kansas City. Mitch Holtis and crew going to be must hear and see NFL action. Carol, what are the safest sports out there?
0: Well, this is the healthiest.
1: Okay.
0: The healthiest
1: healthy
0: sport
1: versus
0: that,
1: safe.
0: That you can play. Well, it depends on who you are.
1: Uh-huh.
0: Would you want to take a guess at what they think is the healthiest sport out there to play?
1: Oh, man. Probably golf?
0: Sorry. Tennis.
1: Ah.
0: Tennis is the healthiest sport in the world because it, first of all, gives a boost to your overall life expectancy. Tennis players live almost 10 years longer than people who are doing things like swimming or cycling, playing soccer. Elon Goldswasser, a sports medicine physician, said the intense game challenges the body in ways similar to high-intensity interval training. And, you know, you're always moving around.
1: Sure.
0: There's a lot of social interaction. You're outdoors in the sunlight. He said it helps with anyone who's got mood disorders. And playing the sport is linked to a 56% reduced risk of dying from heart disease. And it also helps build up your bone density because you are constantly moving.
1: There's a dose of anger management involved, too, unless you're Jimmy Connors or John McEnroe. No, nephew Dixon, he's on the varsity Gretna East tennis team. And he's doing phenomenal work.
0: Yeah.
1: I got to watch him. Me and, the whole racket sports don't get along.
0: I see. Well,
1: not good at it.
0: I see. I then looked up pickleball because to me that's kind of along the same vein. That doesn't quite go up as high in the ranking, and I think it's because of the age of people who play it and the chance of
1: pickleball
0: injury.
1: Courts were on fire Sunday.
0: Oh, they are in Gretna, too. There's a couple
1: at the gym. Everyone was playing pickleball. Let's get into something good this morning on KFOR. Get ahead to the casino. 10,000 Las Vegas casino employees. They received more than $70 million in company stock from their employer, Station Casinos. So the casino is celebrating the 50th anniversary at Red Rock Resorts. So full-time and part-time folks received $1,000 worth of stock for every year that they've worked for the company. And it's given some longtime employees tens of thousands of dollars. Company leaders say the surprise gift recognizes the workers that helped build the business over the past five decades. That's something good. Taking care of those who've taken care of your customers. Carol, I thought that was something good to touch on. And hopefully, the people that have been there for decades plus can spend it well and smile.
7: Tell me something good.
0: Well, this is bravery beyond, I would say. Two brothers, Alex and Narek Bezian, recently helped rescue six elderly residents from an assisted living facility that caught on fire in Glendale, California. They live nearby. They saw the smoke coming up and then heard a nurse yelling. So initially they tried to, fight the fire with a garden hose. That didn't work. So when the blaze intensified, the two brothers just ran in. They ran into the smoke-filled building. They found the residents who were unable to walk without assistance. So they carried them out one by one. All six residents were evacuated before part of that building actually collapsed. So they got there in the nick of time. And again, what a show of bravery to run into an intense fire like that and find these elderly people and make sure that they all got out okay.
1: All right. That is super, super important to make the right decision there. Carol, any birthdays or anniversaries today?
0: Well, we've got sweet Caroline Rush, who is 10 years old today. So happy birthday, sweet Caroline.
1: Okay. Happy birthday wish out to Vince Powers. Vince, have yourself a great birthday. Greg Stahlnecker, Greg, have a great birthday today. And our old buddy Nader Farabad from Billy's. Nader, blow out them candles. 7:30 KFOR, Lincoln.
13: ABC News, I'm Sherry Preston. Some of the biggest names in AI raising new alarms about potential threats and saying it may be time to slow development. Here's ABC's Elizabeth Schulze.
14: Anthropic and OpenAI say they will put in place third-party monitors to evaluate the safety of their platforms. Anthropic is also calling for legislation that would force the companies to be more transparent, but they are not saying that they will stop releasing new AI models. And Anthropic is still on track to go public as soon as next month in what is expected to be the biggest IPO ever.
13: Oil prices topping $108 a barrel this morning for Brent crude before pulling back a bit. The run-up in prices after an attack on a Saudi oil pipeline and Houthi rebels seizing more Red Sea islands. President Trump's executive order limiting mail-in ballots frozen by a second federal judge. Amazon now says it is suspending its deal with 21 Air, the company that was operating an Amazon cargo jet that slid off the runway at Miami's airport, killing five. This is ABC News.
15: High to the sky later today. Good morning. I'm Jeff Modes. Cloudy, 60 degrees at KFOR FM 101.5, 1240 AM at 731. Severe weather is back in the forecast from much of eastern Nebraska and into western and central areas of Iowa for later today. Both Lincoln and Omaha and the surrounding areas are under a slight risk of severe weather for this afternoon and tonight. The primary threats being damaging winds, large hail, heavy rain, and possible tornadoes. Keep it tuned to KFOR for the latest weather information throughout the day. Later this morning, Mayor Lurian Gaylor-Baird and Lincoln City Council Chair Brody Weber will hold a joint news conference regarding three Lincoln City charter amendments they are sponsoring that will appear on today's Lincoln City Council agenda. Their amendments are alternatives to three ballot petitions that had fraudulent signatures found on the first batch of petition signees, but a second group of signatures were later verified and qualified the initiatives to change Lincoln City election process and put term limits on city council members to appear on the November 3rd ballot. A ruling last Wednesday by the Nebraska Supreme Court has cleared the way for those three Lincoln City charter amendment petitions to appear on the ballot. The court saying that the city of Lincoln must place those amendments on the ballot, stating that the city does not have the authority to apply local administrative rules and procedures to delay placing a certified petition on the ballot in the next general election. Gaylor-Baird and Weber, though, will talk about their alternatives to the petitions from Good Government Lincoln at 10 this morning at the Cornhusker Hotel. Governor Jim Pillen and Nebraska State Patrol Colonel Brian Waugh will hold a news conference at 10:30 this morning at the state capitol. They'll talk about two traffic stops this month that led to the seizure of thousands of pounds of drugs and the recovery of a semi-trailer full of stolen electronic items along Interstate 80. KFOR News will be following this news story. KFOR News Time, 7:33. 3 years after his cellmate was found dead in their shared prison cell at the Tecumseh State Prison, Dimitri Vanderbeek has been charged with first-degree murder. According to the Journal Star, Vanderbeek would face a life sentence if convicted of killing 76-year-old Alfred Tulin purposely with premeditated malice, as Deputy Johnson County Attorney Jennifer Stelick-Ladman alleges in the complaint filed this week. The 33-year-old, who has since been transferred to the Reception Treatment Center in Lincoln, is set to make his first court appearance on the charge next month. Doesn't appear that former Hartwell State Senator John Keane will get another day in the court on challenging Nebraska's voter-approved medical cannabis laws, at least for now. On Friday, the state Supreme Court agreed with the Lancaster County Court ruling that Keane did not have standing or an injury in fact to challenge Nebraska's medical cannabis laws. The Nebraska Community Blood Bank is seeking blood donations to keep the blood supply stable. Kerry Lundin with the blood bank says that they need to have 1,300 people to come every week and donate.
16: We are coming right off of a Labor Day holiday where donations have dipped again, which has been very, very common this summer and around the summer holidays.
15: Lundin says if you have never donated before, it's a great time to come out and donate for the first time. More information can be found at ncbb.org. Lincoln's first forecast is coming up. KFOR News Time, 7:34.
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15: Lincoln's first forecast, expecting some sunshine today, will be breezy. There's a 30% chance of late afternoon thunderstorms. Some could be strong to severe and a high of 88. Cloudy tonight, 90% chance of showers and thunderstorms. Again, some of those could be strong to severe, low of 64. Cloudy tomorrow, 60% chance of rain with a high of 70. A 90% chance of rain Wednesday and a high of 75. Right now, cloudy sky still in 60 degrees at KFOR. The offense looked like it was running on all cylinders Saturday night as the Nebraska football team rolled to a 56-7 win over Bowling Green at Memorial Stadium, but there were a few kinks in the chain as well. Husker head coach Matt Rhule afterwards.
19: Certainly I wasn't happy about the third quarter and, you know, wanted to get the second group in, wanted to get the third group in and on offense. And obviously great play by Malcolm to get a fumble so the team had a chance to get more guys in, but would like to have gotten more guys in, so I apologize to them. It's important to me that every kid that practices and prepares for our team has a chance to play, and they didn't all get to have a chance to play. And the special teams penalties, I'll be quite honest with you guys, I'll put a lot of those on me. We had two last week. We had three last past game. We're coaching a very aggressive style, which has kind of been the way they've let us play the last couple of years, and it's being officiated differently, and so I have to do a better job as the head coach of adapting to it. We certainly adapted kind of late. I wasn't anticipating a difference in philosophy in terms of some of the things that are happening, so we have to anticipate that, I guess, moving forward and see what it's like in 2 weeks.
15: The Huskers are now preparing to host North Dakota this Saturday night at 6:15 on the Big Ten Network. Texas is the new number one team in the AP Top 25 college football poll. The Longhorns upset previously top-ranked Ohio State on Saturday night. Georgia is now number two, followed by Notre Dame, Indiana, and Miami to round out the top five. Rounding out the top 10, though, at number 6 is Ohio State. That's where they fall. Then comes LSU, Ole Miss, Texas A&M, and Alabama. USC, they're ranked 12th. Penn State's 14th. Iowa's 18th. Michigan, 19th. Oregon drops to number 21 as the Big Ten teams that are ranked. Oklahoma plummets from 13th to 24th after the loss to Michigan. The Nebraska soccer team battled number 25 Iowa to a 0-0 draw Sunday afternoon in Iowa City. Nebraska is now 2-2-4 on the season. They're 0-0-2 in Big Ten play. And the number 15th ranked Creighton volleyball team got upset by Rice at the Rice Invite down in Houston on Sunday, 3-1. I'm Jeff Motes, KFOR Sports. High school football Thursday night. Lincoln East will take on Lincoln Standing Bear. 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
1: Thanks for spending time with us on a Monday with KFOR, Lincoln's Morning News. Schmidt, Carol, and Jeff. Gray, cloudy, rainy, and damp out, 60 degrees, some severe weather. Jeff Motes will have more on that potential this afternoon, that window of time with Carol. Temp's going to be, all about Nebraska, going from cool and crisp this morning to maybe mid-90s this afternoon. And if that happens, grab the Army helmet.
0: You just have to go everywhere with about two different sets of clothes because you never know what you're going to need to take off or put on before the day is over.
1: You're right about it. Another night game for Nebraska football against North Dakota coming up on Saturday. We want to get you there. Chance with touchdown trivia on the way here in just a little bit, and more on that weather update. President Trump sounded off here between Ukraine, Russia, and diesel.
5: Diesel is being driven up by the fact that it's having a hard time coming out of Russia. And that's a case that hurts the world. We got to stop.
1: Stop smacking Russia around, Ukraine.
0: Yeah, I'm sure that that's what Vladimir Putin told him to say when they had that great conversation last Tuesday. But, you know, experts weighing in say, well, Russia is still shipping 30 million barrels while there's only 11.7 that have gotten through in recent months from the Strait of Hormuz. So Russia is still doing pretty good when it comes to getting their stuff shipped, better than what's coming through the Strait of Hormuz. So I'm not sure I'm going to jump on that bandwagon that it's Ukraine's fault.
1: Ukraine's strikes, they have disrupted the supply chain from refining capacity. That's the word from Moscow, as they extend their ban on diesel exports to stabilize supplies. Now, U.S. diesel prices, they have surpassed $6 a gallon for the first time ever. Ukraine and Iran, those wars have continued to dry up supplies and cause concerns. It's not that the supplies per se dwindling, it's just the fact they're not shipping out, right? You've got that supply chain choke up.
0: Although I find it kind of amazing that we're concerned about that, but not concerned about Russia bombing Ukraine in private sectors and killing people that are gathered at schools or daycares or, you know, public parks, and we don't seem to be too concerned about that. We're just concerned about Ukraine getting to where their energy sources are.
1: If I'm Putin, this public declaration by Trump, whether you can attach it or not to their conversation not long ago, I mean, from PR or an optics standpoint, Carol, that looks awful. I mean, the thing that has continued to happen is Russia's supposed to go in and stomp on this poor little country. Well, we're years into this war, so their resistance has been very strong. And now, too, you've got a public declaration by the free the leader of the free world and President Trump saying, look, man, it's a problem for Russia right now because of what success Ukraine's doing or having militarily.
0: This is definitely true. I mean, Russia's armies are dwindling, and this war in Ukraine is getting harder and harder for Vladimir Putin to sell to the people of Russia because they've lost so many troops and infrastructure. And
1: you're bringing in mercenaries to fight
0: right,
1: for you.
0: Right. You know, so this is getting a little bit more difficult for him to sell to the Russian people.
1: You know, right now you have that the word from the president on just why things are problematic. Let's do some touchdown trivia. Get you qualified for Nebraska and North Dakota. 489-1240, 489-1240 to get in. Touchdown trivia and the theme ongoing all season long, Huskers who've made it in the NFL. This player, one of my favorites, part of the triplets with Turner Gill and Mike Rozier, the second wide receiver to be selected out of Nebraska in that first round historically, the first pick overall in the 1984 draft, played for the Patriots, had a great career with the Dolphins as well, 16 years, an 85 Pro Bowl, went to the Super Bowl. His team took on those legendary 85 Bears, along with the Dolphins, played for the Eagles, and also Washington. Who is this famous Husker who's made it in the NFL?
0: Our Jeopardy champion, Jeff Moats, is five for five. is waving his paper.
1: This was the biggest fear from Coach Switzer when they'd play Nebraska during the triplets era.
20: Yeah.
1: Because he can do anything. Run, catch it. Probably throw it. He did throw it to Mitch Crank once upon a time in 1982.
20: They were phenomenal.
1: Oh, it was good. Let's go to the phones and see if we have a contestant here that can get the right answer. Hi, KFOR. Do you have a famous Husker who played in the NFL? Do you know the trivia question?
22: Is that Irving Fryer?
1: It is Irving Fryer. Yes, the Reverend Irving Fryer. 16 years in the league, and I think old Irving could still play today. What's your first name?
6: Dave.
1: Dave, hang on. We'll get some info, and you're in the running for Nebraska, North Dakota, okay?
6: Okay, thanks.
1: All right, bud. Good work by Dave. He knew it. Irving Fryer, number 27.
20: Yep. Still one of the best receivers, I think, in Nebraska history of all time.
1: Oh.
20: I mean, toward the top, if not at the top.
1: And for him to go number one overall from an option offense?
20: Oh, no kidding.
1: It's kind of like him and Megatron are the only two guys to survive the option offense.
0: Says he returned three punts for touchdowns in his career, set a freshman team record with 432 yards receiving.
1: Mm-hmm. Yeah. Nebraska's freshman team would have finished second in the Big Eight in 1979, 1980, I think.
20: Yeah, they were pretty tough.
1: Motsi, severe weather could be tough later.
20: Yeah, we will have later this morning, we're going to have some input from the National Weather Service in Valley about that. But that does top our news this morning. We'll have what we know so far coming up at 8:03. Want to give you a quick radar update. The latest sweep from KFOR Doppler radar has more thunderstorm activity popping up over the Lincoln Metro. A little bit of a stronger cell right along Interstate 80 between, the north side of the interstate up toward Malcolm. Another heavier cell around the Seward area. Another one that's starting to form around Crete. And it's all pretty scattered at this point. So nothing severe at the moment. But, again, severe weather topping our news. The latest on that, other stories, and sports, all at 8:03 on KFOR.
1: Motsi, thank you much for the update. A quick look at weather and reminder that that window of opportunity for severe weather could start between 3 and 4 p.m. today. 30% chance of late afternoon thunderstorms. High of 92. 70% chance of showers and thunderstorms overnight. Low of 64. Cloudy and a 60% chance of some rain tomorrow. High of 70. We'll climb to the mid-70s for Wednesday with, again, showers likely. And into Thursday, climb back up to 81 with a 30% chance of rain. Cloudy, drizzly, wet at 60 degrees at KFOR.
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1: 7 minutes in front of 8 at KFOR. Schmidt, Carol, and Jeff, Lincoln's Morning News. The votes are in when it comes to Nashville and the airport.
0: Nashville's airport is a step closer to being named after Dolly Parton. The Metropolitan Nashville Airport Authority voted unanimously to begin the process. A statement, though, by authority sounds like it not guaranteeing the name. In other words, her name will be someplace, but it might not be the Dolly Parton Airport. It might be something that's, you know, has her name in the title, but not necessarily. It could be Nashville's Dolly Parton Airport or something like that. But so a final name has not yet been determined. They're working closely with the appropriate parties to thoughtfully determine how her name and legacy will be incorporated. The authority said, we're grateful for the tremendous support and enthusiasm from the community. And, of course, Dolly's fans all around the world are checking in. So we will share the details when they're finalized.
1: Just Dolly Metro? I mean, I'm not sure. Don't overthink it, right?
0: Yeah, I don't know how you can rearrange it. Apparently, they're just not sold on calling it the Dolly Parton Airport.
1: So. International Airport.
0: Yeah, International Airport. So I guess they'll work something out.
1: There's some sort of naming right. I mean, there's attempts anyway. But they've tried to get this honor to her while she was alive.
0: I mean, it's a $10 million process to get this changed. I mean, you can imagine. Well, you can imagine. You have to change everything. Your pamphlets, your maps, your... I mean, once you change a name on something, there's quite a process to having it changed.
1: That's expensive.
0: It is expensive.
1: That's a ton of money.
0: I read that the other day. That's a $10 million venture to get that changed. So.
1: Well, the board gave her thumbs up, and maybe you head to Nashville if you text to win with KFOR.
0: That's one of the great cities that you could go. There's a lot to do in Nashville. I mean, it truly is Music City, and I don't mean just country music. Mm-hmm. I mean, all genres of music are really big when you get into Nashville, no matter what you like.
1: Great Escape with KFOR underway, and three times a day you can listen and win with KFOR and get qualified for sure. But Nashville is spot. That's one of Junior's favorites. Three keywords every weekday. And what you have a chance for is those two travel passes, hotel accommodations for two folks, and that's any major U.S. city.
0: Nashville, Chicago, I don't know, New York, wherever you want to go. I mean, we'll send you there. Three words a day. The first one's going to come here in just a little bit at 8 o'clock, and then we'll have one at noon and then one at 5. So you can keep track of those and make sure you text them to 402-258-2800. The more words that you text, as always, the better chance that you have at having your name drawn and being on the Great Escape from KFOR.
2: Man.
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5: Senate Minority Leader Chuck Schumer is calling for an all-Senate AI briefing from administration officials as some of the top AI leaders in the world, including Anthropic's Dario Amodei, issue a call to slow development. Here's ABC's Elizabeth Schulze.
6: In an essay, Amodei, whose company runs Claude, writing, a swarm of rogue AI agents could be capable of taking over the entire internet in just 6 to 12 months. And saying AI could be used for cyber attacks or to create biological weapons. Amodei pointing to an incident in July where OpenAI models went rogue, escaping a secure environment controlled by humans and hacking another company called Hugging Face.
5: In a post overnight, OpenAI's Sam Altman wrote that AI companies should do what they can to police themselves, but he too says the industry will need more help from governments if they expect international coordination. The Kennedy Center, once considered the premier

0: Russum, oil prices back up amid more fighting in the Middle East, a Houthi attack forcing Saudi Arabia to close a key pipeline. 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
1: Man, I love this place. I've been surfing here since I was a kid. Now, seeing my grandson out on the water, it means everything to me. Watching him and taking in the blue waves, the sea breeze, the blurry horizon.
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3: Nasty weather could impact our area later today. Good morning, I'm Jeff Motes. We're at 62 degrees at KFOR FM 101.5, 1240 AM. It's 8:03. It may be a good idea to watch the sky, especially later today, due to the threat of severe weather. The Storm Prediction Center in Norman, Oklahoma, has put portions of eastern Nebraska, including the Lincoln and Omaha areas, under a slight risk of severe storms for this afternoon and tonight. The possibility exists for heavy rain, damaging winds, large hail, and possible tornadoes. Keep it tuned to KFOR throughout the day for the latest weather information. In light of last Wednesday's ruling by the Nebraska Supreme Court that the city of Lincoln must put three ballot petition initiatives from Good Government Lincoln on the November 3rd ballot that will let voters decide if changes should be made in the city election process and put term limits on city council members, there's an alternative plan to be introduced by two city leaders. At 10 this morning, Mayor Larian Gaylor Barrett and Lincoln City Council Chair Bertie Weber will talk about those alternate proposals that they're sponsoring, which will appear on the council agenda today. The news conference will be held at the Cornhusker Hotel. Also happening this morning at 10:30, there will be a news conference at the state capitol with Governor Jim Pillen and Nebraska State Patrol Colonel Brian Waugh on two traffic stops on Interstate 80 this month. That includes the discovery of thousands of pounds of drugs and the recovery of a semi-trailer full of stolen electronic items. KFOR News will be following this story. KFOR News Time, 8:04. On Friday, Secretary of State Bob Evden certified the final list of candidates for office and ballot measures for the November 3rd general election. Secretary of State said that the county election offices and elections divisions have done an excellent job in verifying petitions and ensuring candidates were properly filed so that we could certify the general election ballot on time, as he was quoted. Meanwhile, a 29-page unanimous ruling on Friday, Nebraska Supreme Court Chief Justice Jeffrey Funk agreed with the Lancaster County Court ruling that former Hartwell State Senator John Keane did not have standing or an injury in fact to challenge Nebraska's medical cannabis laws. The state's high court decided that Keane will not have another day in court and try to overturn Nebraska's voter-approved medical cannabis laws, at least for now. Blood donations are still needed at the Nebraska Community Blood Bank, especially after donations have dropped this summer and are common during summer holidays.
4: Right now, we still need around 1,300 people to come every week.
3: Nebraska Community Blood Bank spokesperson Carrie Lundeen says that's to keep the blood supply stable. She says if you've never donated before, now's a great time to come out and donate for the first time. More details can be found about this at ncbb.org. Lincoln's first forecast is coming up. KFOR News Time, 8:05.
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3: Lincoln's first forecast, expecting some sunshine later today.

0: Breezy conditions, plus a 30% chance of late afternoon thunderstorms. Some of those could be strong to severe. A high of 88 today. Cloudy with a 90% chance of showers and thunderstorms tonight. Some of those could be strong to severe. A low of 64. 60% chance of rain tomorrow, the high of 70. A 90% chance of rain Wednesday, and a high of 75. Right now, 62 degrees at KFOR. Nebraska football coach Matt Rhule seemed pleased with the overall performance of his team on both sides of the ball following Saturday night's 56-7 drubbing of Bowling Green at Memorial Stadium. Rhule shared his thoughts first on the offense.
1: Thought offensively and defensively came out with a much cleaner approach to the game to start the game, and certainly finished the game. Was happy to see the kids in the second offense have a chance to go play and get the ball in the end zone.
0: Rhule was then asked about how the defense played faster against Bowling Green.
1: I think I have to watch the film to make like a concrete decision, but they certainly looked like it on the field, right? So it's obviously, you're always going to look a little bit slower when the other team's zone read and the other team's zone RPO, because you, by definition, have to play your assignment as opposed to sprinting to the football. But I thought we did. I thought, obviously, you know, when you hold a team under, I think it was 9 first downs, obviously that's home under 100 yards rushing. It's going to be a pretty good day.
0: The Huskers round out the non-conference part of their schedule this Saturday night at 6:15 at Memorial Stadium against North Dakota on BTN. Texas is the new number one team in the AP Top 25 college football poll. The Longhorns upset previous number one Ohio State on Saturday. Ohio State drops to number 6. This week's high school football coverage, courtesy of the KFOR Sportscasters Club, features Lincoln East playing Lincoln Standing Bear Thursday night at 6:55, while Lincoln North Star will host Omaha Westview Friday night beginning at 6:50. The Kansas City Chiefs open up their NFL season tonight, hosting the Denver Broncos at Arrowhead. Voice of the Chiefs Mitch Holta says this will mark the first game in 9 months after quarterback Patrick Mahomes went down with a knee injury that he'd be back in the starting lineup. That knee injury ended the 2025 season.
2: Statistically, it was one of Pat's worst seasons ever before the injury. And when I ask him what he wants from this offense, it's no surprise. The emphasis is in the details.
3: Yeah, I think it's just we got to be better within the structure of the play. You know, that's something that I think EV's preached since we've been back. And on every position, it's not just me. It's not just everybody else. We all, as a group, have to be better within the structure of the play. And then let the magic happen after that.
0: Chiefs and Broncos on KFOR. Tonight, pregame coverage begins at 6. The Nebraska women's soccer team played to a 0-0 tie with number 25 Iowa in Iowa City Sunday afternoon. And the number 15 Creighton volleyball team was upset by Rice 3-1 Sunday afternoon at the Rice Invite in Houston. The Blue Jays come to Lincoln Wednesday night to play top-ranked Nebraska at Pinnacle Bank Arena. I'm Jeff Motes, KFOR Sports.
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5: Schmidt, Carol, and Jeff, Lincoln's Morning News. We'll get with Brandon Vogel. Husker weekend reaction from Brandon Vogel. The fight for flock cameras. You've got the city versus the county, Carol. Ord, they voted to ban flock cameras. The county wants to keep them and keep surveilling drivers. I like a good Ord story.
6: Well, you know, they're not the only ones. There are like 150 cities and governments around the country now that are pushing back on these flock cameras, and they're, you know, deactivating them, or they're, you know, doing away with their contracts because they feel like there's just too many issues that are going on with, you know, concerns about privacy and mass surveillance and misuse of data, too broad of access to what people are doing. You know, you can sort of follow their schedule, you know, where they're at every day.
5: Privacy is the screen.
6: Yeah. So, I mean, Ord is not the only one. There's been a huge, you know, a mounting of public pressure to cancel these.
5: The tense meeting really kind of erupted with city officials dispute in a county building just a week or so ago. The Valley County Sheriff maintains that flock cameras are a responsible crime-fighting tool, and the community supervisor signaled that they aren't ready to see them removed for the rest of the county. Residents are concerned. You've got different agencies, the FBI, the CIA, all have access. If I'm going to side on it, I would side on, I have nothing to worry about, go ahead and take my license plate, period. Go ahead and check.

0: take my computer, take my phone. I'm not guilty of anything to worry about. Now, I know that's...
1: Well, criminal.
0: Jeez, Carol. Okay, nothing criminal. Let's make that clean and clear. But no, I just don't have a problem with it. I'm not in the big brother mode of someone staring
1: right.
0: over my shoulder.
1: Right.
0: The greater good needs to be there in existence for access. I just don't want it abused, and you've had instances of abuse. That's a concern.
1: Well, and that is the concern, abuse, and sometimes by law enforcement. We saw this case not that long ago where this policeman had checked his ex-wife's license plate 35 different times, where she had been at, what she was doing.
0: Who she's seeing.
1: Yeah, so if it's being used like that, that's definitely...
0: That's not good.
1: That's
0: not
1: an abuse
0: okay.
1: of power. And I think some people are concerned with, okay, you have this information, but who are you all sharing it with? Are you sharing this with my data? Exactly. Who are you sharing this with? I'm you know, perfectly innocent of any wrongdoing, but I want to know where my habits are going out to. You know, who are you sharing this with? So that's also a big concern.
0: Well, there's 73 flock cameras in the capital city, just so you know.
1: Okay. Well, you know, I always laugh that even when I walk my dogs, I'm sure I'm on about, you know, 100 Ring doorbells.
0: You're just waving away.
1: That's right. So I'm out there the way it is anyway.
0: Let's talk Nebraska football. Gorgeous night Saturday. Husker volleyball also victorious. Brandon Vogel with Counter Reed. And Brandon, Nebraska did their job. They did their job for some gamblers as well, covering the number. Did they do their job for you? What did you think of the Big Red performance?
2: Thought it was about as good as it could go, all things considered. In our Counter Reed subscriber chat before the game, one of our users said, "I suspect we'll have a lot of fun tonight and not learn very much." And I replied, "That's the best case scenario." And sort of shockingly enough, that's how it unfolded. Five drives in the first half, 5 touchdowns, 35-0 lead. Wasn't a lot there to take issue with. A couple of nits to pick, particularly with penalties and maybe a little bit of special teams. But when you look around the Big Ten as a whole, particularly this past week, Nebraska just doing what it was quote-unquote supposed to do. In beating Bowling Green by a big margin, I think is probably becoming a scarcer resource in college football. And the Huskers have, you know, the Ohio game was a little bit different, could have gone a different way, but ended up being as expected in that one too. So Nebraska having done it twice has made me feel better really about where they're at than I probably was coming into the season.
1: Well, I think you said the perfect term. You know, they beat a team that they should beat. You know, it's tough when you watch them play close or lose to a team that they should have beaten. So I think everybody felt good about, yeah, this is what they should have done to Bowling Green, and this is what they did.
2: Yeah, and, you know, in a night game atmosphere on a special, you know, weekend, a commemorative weekend, I wasn't at the game, but it sure looked like a lot of fun. Kind of, that's what you hope every fall Saturday is like. And given Nebraska's recent history and its, you know, struggles, like, everybody knows that, you know, a heavier boot is coming, when you start Big Ten play. But all Nebraska can do is play the games that are on its schedule. And the best it can do is, yeah, blow these teams out. Like, 20-point spreads, 28, this one ended up, I think, at 30, just from a, like, setting expectations point of view. Like, if you're doing better than that, you're doing a lot of things right, is kind of my view on it. And Oregon went on the road and lost as a 24-point favorite, you know? And those games were more frequent. They've already been more frequent this year than we've seen in years past. So we all could kind of look at things and say, you know, NIL plus the transfer portal, it's going to be an upheaval for, like, the college football we used to know. this past weekend was like the weekend where I really felt it, just watching everything that was happening around it. So for Nebraska to come out and be like, yeah, you beat Bowling Green, good job, but it was Bowling Green, I'm kind of like, I don't just think of it as it was just Bowling Green anymore, if that makes any sense.
0: College football's just one play or result away from having a fall-off-the-cliff type season. You saw it at Penn State. Where does Oregon go? Brandon from here. Big Ten really got beat up this weekend, aside from Michigan, and Nebraska did their job. So you're going to take a blowout win. Now, I ask you this. 2-0, build confidence, or would you rather maybe be 1-1, knowing how far you need to go, something we've kind of talked about over the weekend when it comes to Nebraska. It's supposed to be Tennessee Saturday. It wasn't Tennessee. So what's the alternative? Maybe being 1-1 and getting beat by a team that's further along. Would you like to know where you stand is what I'm asking.
2: Yeah, there could be some value in that. Like, if Nebraska, like, if you could lock in that Nebraska is going to play as well as it did against Bowling Green, but the difference is Tennessee is also as good. It's a top 25 team at the moment. And, you know, you'll lose that game by four or a field goal or a touchdown or whatever it is. I think long term, it could be a little bit helpful. I think Nebraska is a little bit unique in that regard too, in that we've seen them do this like over the past 15 games, dating back to the start of last season. They played three MAC teams and they smashed them all, which is good for telling you that Nebraska could probably win the MAC, but they're not in that Midwest Conference. They're in the bigger one, and it's tougher. So I do think there's some value in facing a little adversity. I would say against Ohio, they faced a little bit and were able to overcome it. This week's interesting in that, you know, it's close. We're only two games into the season for most teams. Some teams have played three, like next week's opponent, North Dakota. But North Dakota might be better than both Ohio and Bowling Green, very slightly. And they come from a different, well, they come from FCS, but they come from like a different culture, a culture that is used to winning. Ohio's has a new coach. Bowling Green's in year two of a new coach, and it's clear they're still transitioning there. North Dakota knows what it is, and it's got a great quarterback, and it's got an NFL caliber left tackle who walked on there from Millard West. So you got those two things. You've got a chance. So I kind of expect Nebraska to get stretched and stressed a little bit more this week. And if they do, you know, if it looks like that, and then the Huskers pull away late, I'll come out of these three non-conference games, which you could have looked at saying, we're not going to learn a whole lot here, feeling like I learned something important. Maybe we didn't learn a lot, but what we might have learned is valuable.
1: Volleyball, they had a very successful run, although a little bit bigger challenge in their last match.
2: Yeah, they did. They got their cage rattled a little bit, which, you know, and here's the difference. I think that kind of plays off of Chris's previous question. Volleyball is at such a high standard and, you know, went through the regular season undefeated a year ago. Dropped some sets, of course, but I think for a team like this that's operating at a pretty high level, is expected to operate at the highest level, getting a little adversity does give you that value. And Georgia Tech, you know, they're a pretty good ACC team. I don't remember if it was last year or the year before. I was writing a tournament preview for the volleyball tournament, and I came away kind of impressed by Georgia Tech. I was like, man, how do they have players like this? So that's kind of the case more so than it was 5-10 years ago across college volleyball. So Nebraska came out and didn't play all that well in that first set, and got beat. And then they reset and kind of made it look like it should, quote unquote, again. And there's definitely value in that for a team that's number one in the country and expected to be a national title favorite.
0: It's Brandon Vogel. Thoughts on the Big Red Weekend, Nebraska volleyball, Husker football. Brandon, we'll get caught up again. Incredible to spend some time with you this morning. Thanks for your insight, as always, and taking time with us here on KFOR.
2: Yeah, thanks for having me.
0: All right. Good to spend time with Brandon Vogel. As his thoughts on Connor Reed. We just got drilled with a downpour of rain.
3: Yeah.
0: In the KFOR newsroom, Jeff, and maybe more of the same on the way.
3: Yeah, and KFOR Doppler radar giving us, as we zoom in over the city view of what we're seeing on radar, we got some light to moderate, even at times heavy rainfall that stretch from about the Emerald area back through Arnold Heights Air Park to Belmont, over here to the north end of Lincoln where we're at, over to University Place in Havelock, parts of the Bethany area, basically the north side of Lincoln up toward Waverly, and on east toward Eagle at this hour. So heavy downpours will be abundant here if you're heading into work in those areas. And severe weather is on our mind this morning, especially for later today. We'll hear, we'll have plenty more for you about that, plus other news of the day as well, coming up here at 8:31 on KFOR.
0: Motsi, thanks. Let's talk weather. And again, showers and thunderstorms likely on and off today. Chances of some severe weather in that 3 p.m. and after window. High in the low 90s. Expected 90% chance of showers overnight. Again, those could be severe. Low is 64. 60% chance of rain tomorrow. A high is 70. 75 for Wednesday with showers and thunderstorms prevalent throughout the day. 62 degrees rainfall at KFOR.
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0: 28 after with KFOR, Lincoln's Morning News. Tim Savona with his Pinnacle Bank Arena. And Tim, bump, set, spike. Got some volleyball coming to PBA this week.
17: It's a big week indeed. The first official regular season matchup for the Huskers playing volleyball at PBA. We're really excited, looking forward to it. Wednesday night.
0: It's it is going to be fantastic. It's one of many things you've got down at PBA here as we get into the fall, the full fall swing. And I tell you what, you guys are just loaded up with shows and not only sporting events, but shows that are must see.
17: Yeah, we've been fortunate this year. You know, our team's really clicking on all cylinders, and the calendar's kind of gone our way so far. So we're thrilled to see that, and we're grateful for all the community members and patrons who are engaging in these events and buying tickets and allows the shows to keep coming. Looking ahead, you know, after the Creighton volleyball game this week, be a little bit quiet until October. But once we hit October, it's full steam ahead with Chris Stapleton, October 7th. Still tickets available. Probably up for Entertainer of the Year again, if I had to guess. He always is. Just 2 days after that is the basketball exhibition, men's basketball exhibition game, October 9th. So here we are, less than 30 days away from, you know, tipping off basketball. We'll keep that rolling from there. We'll go Godsmack in October, a little rock show there. PBR, Professional Bull Riders, which is tons of fun. And then the month will close out with Ella Langley. And I'd be remiss if I didn't mention the women are going to have an exhibition game on October 23rd. So both teams will get in October. Get a little basketball going.
1: Yeah, I don't know what the ticket availability is, but that Ella Langley is the hottest thing going right now in country music. Over 20 weeks at number one with her song Choosing Texas, which I think beats out Mariah Carey's All I Want for Christmas Is You. So are there still some seats remaining for that show?
17: No, you know, it's been a while since I've seen a show just literally disappear, like no tickets available. They sold so quickly. They did move the stage line at one point, and a couple more seats were opened up, and they sold instantly as well. So that is truly a special thing we're witnessing, and the ability for us to host that show is certainly something we don't take for granted. We're very fortunate, and our community is going to be well served on that night.
1: It has to be so exciting this time of year down by Pinnacle Bank Arena, just because it's football season. The rail yard is just packed with people.
17: Oh, it is. We have so many great establishments down there in the rail yard and the Haymarket, you know, collectively. And anytime there's large volumes of people, you really see it activated in an exciting way. And, you know, kudos to the visionaries behind all this, the project that got it started. I mean, years back. There's no greater scene, in my opinion, than just seeing that whole area, a sea of red, on a men's basketball game, or obviously a football Saturday. Tons of fun. When we have big shows, you see the people kind of come out, and the rail yard really embraces that, and they close streets down and, you know, create street parties and bands. And it truly is a special atmosphere, and had a lot of great opportunities to activate it here over the last few years. And looking forward to a few more coming up.
1: Well, it's got to be a great showcase for you, because people who maybe haven't been down to the rail yard but go down for tailgating, or even people from out of town, see this beautiful Pinnacle Bank Arena there.
17: Oh, absolutely. There's never a shortage of window dressing, right?
1: Yeah, no kidding.
0: Tim, you've got Zach Brown coming in November, and as we look towards, dare I say, 2027. Let's spend a little bit of time here with what the new year may bring in.
17: Yeah, well, we'll go right from a busy October into a continuously busy November. Pentatonix is coming back. You mentioned Zach Brown Band. We have a Christian show with three headliners, Toby Mac, Chris Tomlin, and Third Day. The three of them all on one bill. So, it's a pretty exciting month in its own. Then the Jonas Brothers were recently announced for December. First time Jonas Brothers in Lincoln. So we're really, you know, hopeful to keep that momentum going. The new year kind of remains to be seen. We're seeing quite a few dates on a hold right now, events-wise. They usually convert at about a 30% rate, so we'll see if that holds up. I do expect we'll have an announcement in early October for a show next year in 27. I also think that we'll see the basketball schedules finalized and released here by the end of September. Okay. Typically, we see mid to late September that happening. And once that domino falls, then we kind of start to lean into the openings of dates around it, you know, January through April, roughly. So quite a bit of activity will take place over the next 30 to 45 days.
1: You mentioned Pentatonix. I would think that it's not too early, you know, to do your holiday if you want to give a gift of experience for the holidays, because Amy Grant, Michael W. Smith, CeCe Winans, another outstanding show.
17: That's right. I'm so glad you said that. You know, always we preach give the gift of experiences, always. We have a little bias towards that narrative, so forgive us. But yeah, never too early to be thinking holidays and experiences. And yeah, we're going to go November, early November, we're going to kick off the season spirit here.
0: Tim Savota with us here as we talk Pinnacle Bank Arena and all the great acts and entertainment that is right down there in the rail yard, in the Haymarket. And Tim, we absolutely appreciate your time each month and all you do for the city with PBA, man. Thanks for a few minutes with us.
17: Hey, thank you all. Have a great week, and go Big Red.
0: All right. Good to hear from Tim Savota with us as Husker Volleyball takes center stage at PBA, which will be just awesome coming up this week.
1: Oh, that will be exciting. That's going to be great, especially, you know, in-state rivalry.
0: Big-time rivalry, and Creighton's really talented volleyball program.
1: Definitely.
0: that, you know what, they're hanging banners themselves. More on severe weather. That's been the theme this morning. Let's get to the KFOR newsroom with Jeff Motes.
3: Mother Nature could get awfully testy later today. Good morning, I'm Jeff Motes. Cloudy and 62 degrees at KFOR. KFOR's severe weather team will be monitoring weather conditions throughout the day for the possibility of severe storms this afternoon and tonight. Right now, the Storm Prediction Center has put a slight risk of severe weather out for portions of eastern Nebraska, including the Lincoln and Omaha areas. Primary threats will be heavy rain, damaging winds, large hail, and possible tornadoes, so keep it tuned to KFOR for the latest weather information throughout the day. Last week, the Nebraska Supreme Court ruled that the city of Lincoln must have three ballot petition initiatives from Good Government Lincoln put on the November 3rd ballot that will let voters decide if changes should be made in the city election process and put term limits on city council members. But there's an alternative plan that will be introduced by two city leaders coming up here later this morning. Mayor Lorraine Gaylor-Barrett and Lincoln City Council Chair Bertie Weber are talking about sponsoring alternate proposals that will appear on today's city council agenda. A news conference will be held at the Cornhusker Hotel. Meanwhile, over at the state capitol at 10:30 this morning, Governor Jim Pillen and Nebraska State Patrol Colonel Brian Waugh, they'll talk about a couple of traffic stops this month along Interstate 80, one that led to the seizure of thousands of pounds of drugs, the other, the recovery of a semi-trailer full of stolen electronic items. In other news, Governor Pillen has signed a bill to help Nebraskans with complex medical needs. According to WWT out of Omaha, the new law changes how Medicaid pays rehab centers and nursing facilities that treat severe brain and spinal cord injuries. Under the change, those facilities will no longer have to go through the state's Medicaid managed care organizations. Instead, payments will come directly from the state or federal government. The Nebraska legislature passed LB 1091 unanimously earlier this year. The Nebraska Supreme Court on Friday decided that former Hartwell State Senator John Keene, a longtime medical cannabis opponent, will not have another day in court to try and overturn the state's voter-approved medical cannabis laws, at least for now. In a unanimous 29-page ruling, Chief Justice Jeffrey Funk agreed with a lower court judge's decision that Keene did not have standing or an injury in fact to challenge Nebraska's medical cannabis laws. Blood donations have dropped during the summer, especially after some holidays, and in order to keep the blood supply stable, the Nebraska Community Blood Bank says that they need to have 1,300 people come in every week and donate. Spokesperson Carrie Lundeen.
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3: Lincoln's first forecast, expecting skies to become mostly sunny and breezy later today. There's that 30% chance of afternoon thunderstorms. Some of those could be strong and severe. 88 the expected high today. Cloudy and 90% chance of showers and thunderstorms tonight. Some of those could be strong to severe. Low of 64. 60% chance of rain tomorrow, the high of 70. And another 90% chance of showers and thunderstorms Wednesday with a high of 75. Right now, cloudy skies, 62 degrees in Lincoln. I'm Jeff Motes, KFOR News. 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It's Omaha Westview in town to play Lincoln North Star at Union Bank Stadium. I'm Jeff Motes. 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
0: 19 minutes in front of 9 o'clock. Morning Hookup on the way here at 9 with Bill Hooks and Company. What a presentation this weekend with the night game for Nebraska Athletics and how they celebrated and remembered. Celebrated is the wrong word, but celebrated the brave men and women is how I mean celebrated. Remembering 9/11, the brave men and women.
1: It was a great tribute.
0: Right, with the police. With they
1: the,
0: reenacted
1: the tunnel walk.
0: 2001 with, yeah. tunnel walk with first responders, law enforcement,
1: the
0: fire department.
1: The halftime show, right. You know, the drone show afterwards.
0: And the paratroopers coming in with the different flags was awesome.
1: That was great.
0: And then the drone show was just marvelous. And just good spirits by so many Nebraska fans with perfect weather, the desired result, and then hopes are getting a little bit more high. Is the best way to put it.
1: I think so. I think people seem to be pretty positive, more positive about the team after this week. I think they thought Calandria was, you know, at times great in the pocket. His throws were times.
0: He's just fun.
1: Yeah, his tone, you know. And even T.J. Latif, when he went in, you know, did a nice job.
0: Good.
1: Yeah, looked good. And all the, you know, receivers surrounding him also did the job.
0: Well, we always try and do this Mondays right around this time, and that's the Rule Rewind. Matt Rule, his press conference post-game presser on Saturdays. Maybe you catch some snippets of it. You absolutely do with Jeff Motes and Sports here on KFOR. A little further look and comments from Coach. Opening thoughts after that 56-7 win. I think to toot my own horn, I said 56-10 on Friday.
1: No, I did not bring my card in.
0: Oh, I mean, it was
1: burnt? On my desk. No, I didn't burn it. I just left it on there. Well, no, I'll have it tomorrow.
0: Okay, we will.
1: But I do think you
0: verify.
1: I think you really went out there.
0: That was close.
1: I don't know. Do you remember Motzi?
3: I don't remember your score exactly.
1: I was
0: 56-10.
1: I was way down.
0: I said 56-7. Since we don't have any factual evidence right here.
3: You know what though?
1: We will tomorrow.
3: Had Nebraska not scored that last touchdown, I would have had 49. I was on it because I had like 49-24 though. That was the only thing.
0: Okay.
3: I gave too much credit to Bowling Green.
0: Yeah, they
1: I did too.
0: Should drop football.
1: No, you were amazingly optimistic.
3: Well, like you know what though, like dropping football like Pacific did after they last played Nebraska in 1995.
0: Yeah, Eddie George is maybe he's on the phone right now with Matt Rule. Because Eddie George is like, dude, what's going on with this program? I mean, he said it in his post game. I'm going to call Matt on Monday because they're close. Give me some pointers, man. I'm paraphrasing.
1: Well, they were hugging it up afterwards. So.
0: Well, for sure. Eddie, remember I could have scored 100 tonight and I didn't. So
1: yeah, he didn't look too happy, Eddie George.
0: Oh, yeah, it was 3 hours of Pinata time.
1: Yeah, I mean, he wasn't throwing anything, but you could see the look on his face was kind of frustration.
0: Too bad you can't get kicked out like you do in basketball. You can always get two technicals and get launched in basketball if you don't want to watch anymore.
3: Football, it's just penalty after penalty after penalty,
0: That's
3: though.
0: That's fair. Jeff, we'll see if Mother Nature throws a flag on us for later today. Thanks for popping in. What's the radar look like? We got drilled about, I don't know, 45 hours ago with some heavy rain.
3: Well,
0: that's what we don't need.
3: You don't need the sun to come out and stay out for a long period of time today in particular, because if we start to see more of the sun here, especially toward late morning, early afternoon, that's just fuel to the fire for what could happen late this afternoon. So that is one thing. But if it tends to stay cloudy and rainy the rest of the morning, that could delay the development of storms, and the severe weather element could be less and less. I mean, there would still be some severe weather, but nothing like that we could possibly see today if the sun does come out. And if we're talking about that, we're talking damaging winds, large hail, heavy rain, and the threat of tornadoes today. And I know it's mid-September, and you're thinking, well, tornado season's come and gone. No, you still get this type of weather pattern at this time of the year. Even in October, we've seen this. You can still get severe weather outbreaks like this, like you would see in the spring and summertime. So, word of the wise today, keep an eye to the sky. That's the thing to remember today. That tops our news. We'll have an update about that from the National Weather Service in Valley. Talk to Clint Egeter, who's the meteorologist on duty there this morning. We'll have that for you. Another news all coming up here at 9:03 on KFOR.
0: Bootsy, thanks. We'll get a further look at the forecast in just a moment. But, can text warning 402-258-2800. That'll get you your severe weather updates from KFOR to all of your mobile devices. Golden Rule Contractors help bring that to you. Let's hear from Matt Rule real quick. Some opening thoughts from Saturday night's win.
2: Obviously, happy with the win. It's the way we thought we should play, would play in many facets. I think Bowling Green has a tough, hard-nosed football team. You know, they're physical. They have some good players, play hard. I think they did a nice job schematically on some of the things they did against us, forced us to defend some of the RPOs and things that we saw last week, and so they were able to move the ball at times. Credit to them. I think for us, kind of our approach is that's what we were supposed to do, but there's still some things that are glaring that we have to continue to improve, and we're lucky that there's a lot of close games in the Big Ten today. We're lucky that we were able to address them in a game that wasn't necessarily as close. Certainly I wasn't happy about the third quarter, and wanted to got the second group in, wanted to get the third group in and on offense, and obviously great play by Malcolm to get a fumble, so the defense had a chance to get more guys in. Would have liked to have gotten more guys in, so I apologize to them. It's important to me that every kid that practices and prepares for our team has a chance to play, and they didn't all get to have a chance to play. And the special teams penalties, I'll be quite honest, you guys, I'll put a lot of those on me. We had two last week. We had three last past game. We're coaching a very aggressive style, which has kind of been the way they've let us play the last couple of years, and it's being officiated differently, and so I have to do a better job as the head coach of adapting to it. We certainly adapted kind of late. I wasn't anticipating a difference in philosophy in terms of some of the things that are happening, so we have to anticipate that, I guess, moving forward and see what it's like in 2 weeks. But there were certainly a lot of flags in the Big Ten last week, and there were certainly some today, so we have to just get into the game and see how they're officiating and do it. So it's nothing about officiating. I just have to do a better job of adapting as we go.
0: So that's Matt Rule, and always adapt and adjust, Carol. There were some, dare I say, ticky-tack fouls on some of those holds.
1: Definitely, and I feel like in every game I watched on Saturday, you had those moments where it was like, really?
0: Technically, you're guilty, but we've seen worse, not get called.
1: I don't know if you watched the end of the Texas-Ohio State game when the...
0: the holding call?
1: Yeah. But when they were talking about adding 3 seconds on the clock, and then that guy, you could tell he was like... explaining very detailed what was happening with the clock. He was leaving nothing for, conjecture. Just, okay, and this is why, it was kind of entertaining a little bit.
0: Well, that first interception / fumble with Nebraska, remember they turned it over,
1: right?
0: I think the second play of the game, and the broadcast, the FS1 broadcast says, "We will take you live to the command center, and you can hear what's being discussed in the official command center with the Big Ten." So, I mean, they went, it was almost like a a scene out of a movie when they go inside the Pentagon for what's going on with the Situation Room in war planning stages. So we'll hear a little bit more from Matt Rhule on the other side. A quick look at Lincoln's first forecast. And just to reiterate, going to have weather on our mind today as it's clouding up, cloudier now than it was just a little bit ago. But sunshine is not our friend today.
1: Not today.
0: If there is sunshine, that means the temps will heat up. If the temps heat up, there's more likelihood for severe weather. That is a reality this afternoon, that 4 to 7 p.m. window. 30% chance of some late afternoon storms. Again, those could be severe slash dangerous. High of 92, 64 for the overnight low with a 90% chance of showers and storms. 60% chance of rain for tomorrow and a high of 70. It's cloudy now. Some rain earlier this hour. 62 degrees at KFOR.
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0: It's 8:55 at KFOR. Schmidt, Carol, and Jeff, Lincoln's Morning News, and more of our Rhule Rewind. You had Coach talk a little bit at the post game on Saturday night about Anthony Calandria. Man, was he fantastic. What'd Matt Rhule think of his work?
2: I didn't have any issues with anything. You know, I mean, I thought the ball he fit into to Luke Lindemeyer on the kind of like the little sail route when the boundary was an unbelievable throw. The one in Isaiah was dialed up. We just didn't quite get there, who that was and the angle and all that. I have to sometimes sit in there with those guys because, you know, you're coming out certain angles, reading the corner, you know, hitting the deep ball to Ja'Cory. But it seemed like it was pretty good to me. I was probably more disappointed with some of the pass protection at times. You know, 23 for them is a really excellent player. And I said that at the beginning of my press conference on Tuesday or Monday or Tuesday, whatever day it is, Monday. Like I said to the team, certainly he's an excellent player, and he got to us too much. But I thought he played well. But again, I have to watch the tape to know exactly how everyone played.
0: So we'll see how that tape watching went, Carol, as Matt Rhule will talk to us about 11:30 or so today. We did have a caller on Real Red Reaction. You can hear that right after every game here on KFOR. Reaction to wins, losses, how the ball game went Saturday nights on KFOR. And, of course, can stream at KFORnow.com and the YouTube and Twitter channel with KFOR. I think Rock called in. I don't know Rock's real name, but Rock called in and was just having the biggest laugh out loud with how well Calandria played, and then there's Dylan Raiola, who transferred to Oregon, and they got absolutely drilled. Not a good weekend for the Big Ten.
1: It wasn't, you know, and then you had, of course, Ohio State going down to Texas.
0: Job.
1: Boy, I guess, to lead by 20-some points and then just basically throw it away.
0: No, we're going to be talking a little later today on the Average Joe Sports Show. Our dear friend Cedric Golden from the Austin American Statesman. He's covered
1: Michigan had a nice win.
0: Well, that was surprising because everyone left them for dead.
1: I know.
0: After they lost, won.
1: Played so poor against Western Michigan
0: for sure. So, pretty good. Final thought here from Coach Rhule on Nebraska's run game. Again, looking impressive.
2: It's not the Big Ten yet, you know. What I mean, two MAC teams, two really good MAC teams. I say that with the greatest respect for them, but we'll have to see. You know, you evaluate each thing. You evaluate the cut. You evaluate the making people miss. You evaluate the protection. You evaluate seeing the field. All those things. But we shut Jamal down at halftime. He got a little tight, so there was no reason to play him. So it was an opportunity for those other guys to continue to play. And I was happy to see Quentin get in there and get in the end zone. I thought Connor Booth had a great run on the one.
0: It's good to see Connor Booth get in. That kid's playing good football.
1: No, really.
0: That we know about from practice. So, back tomorrow. Thanks for spending time with us on Lincoln's Morning News. And Motzi on the way, ABC, coming up with KFOR Lincoln.
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3: From ABC News, I'm Sherry Preston. OpenAI CEO Sam Altman, the latest to speak in favor of regulation in the AI space. His comments follow rival Anthropic CEO Dario Amodei's warning over the weekend that a swarm of AI agents could be capable of taking over the entire internet in 6 to 12 months. ABC's Elizabeth Schulze says those in the Trump administration who'd be doing the regulating, however, aren't jumping in to help.
4: Trump's former AI czar firing back at the tech CEOs, saying, "You guys are the frontier. Stop pretending you need anyone else's permission. Stop pretending the motivation to slow down is purely altruistic." Lawmakers now scrambling to keep up, some supporting bipartisan legislation to create an AI kill switch, while House Speaker Mike Johnson says tech companies should regulate themselves.
3: Minority Leader Chuck Schumer says he's pushing for an all-Senate briefing on AI from the Trump administration. As federal investigators work to determine the cause of the deadly Amazon cargo plane crash in Miami last week, Amazon has cut ties with that carrier.
5: Amazon has paused its contract with Miami-based 21 Air after last week's deadly crash involving one of its cargo jets. Five people were killed when a 21 Air Boeing 767 with Amazon markings overran the runway at Miami.

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1: Eye to the sky throughout the day today. Good morning, I'm Jeff Motes. Right now, 63 degrees at KFOR. Severe weather is back in the forecast for much of eastern Nebraska later on today. Both Lincoln and Omaha and the surrounding areas under a slight risk of severe weather for this afternoon tonight. The primary threats could be damaging winds, large hail, and possibly tornadoes. Clint Egeter is a meteorologist at the National Weather Service in Valley and tells KFOR News this all depends on the timing of the sun, should it appear.
2: If it gets sunny, then be extra alert here as we go through the afternoon and evening.
1: So keep it tuned to KFOR for the latest weather information throughout the day. In about an hour, Mayor Lorian Gaylor Baird and Lincoln City Council Chair Brody Weber will hold a joint news conference regarding 3 Lincoln City Charter amendments they are sponsoring that will appear on today's Lincoln City Council agenda. Their amendments are alternatives to 3 ballot petitions aimed to change the city's election process and put term limits on city council members that will appear on the November 3rd general election ballot. Gaylor Baird and Weber will talk about those alternatives to the petitions from the Good Government Lincoln at 10 this morning at the Cornhusker Hotel. Governor Jim Pillen and Nebraska State Patrol Colonel Brian Waugh will hold a news conference at 10:30 this morning at the state capitol. They'll talk about a couple of Interstate 80 traffic stops this month, one of which led to the seizure of thousands of pounds of drugs, the other the recovery of a semi-trailer full of stolen electronic items. The Nebraska Community Blood Bank is seeking blood donations to keep the blood supply stable. Carrie Lundeen with the blood bank says they need to have 1,300 people come in every week and donate.
3: We are coming right off of a Labor Day holiday where donations have dipped again, which has been very, very common this summer and around the summer holidays.
1: Lundeen says if you've never donated before, it's a great time to come out and donate for the first time. More information can be found at ncbb.org. Expecting a mostly sunny sky later today, breezy conditions. There's that 30% chance of late afternoon thunderstorms. Some of those could be on the strong to severe side, a high of 88. Thunderstorms likely tonight. Some of those could be severe, low of 64. Good chance of rain tomorrow and a high of 70. Right now, 63. I'm Jeff Motes, KFOR News.
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0: Good morning, Lincoln, Nebraska. Happy Monday. Welcome to the Morning Hookup. Bill Hooks, Elijah Herbal, Dr. Dane Todd in the house. Hope your Monday's off to a great start. Got a lot to get to today.
1: Victory Monday.
0: Victory Monday. Huskers do it again. We'll get through that. We'll look at some of the highlights of that game.

0: College football did not disappoint again Saturday.
1: Up and down.
0: Up and down.
1: Big Ten struggled.
0: Yep, Big Ten struggled. As we talked about, we had a whole deal with what it meant for the weekend for the Big Ten on that slate. We'll go through the college football slate. Check out that. The first weekend of the NFL. Holy points upon points. That's probably the number one thing for the first Sunday. The points that were scored. And some surprises. There's a team that didn't know if they go. We didn't know if they get a win all year. They did. We'll go through the entire NFL slate with you guys. Hour number two, Evan Blams on My World Herald will join the show. Good morning.
2: Morning.
0: We're working through stuff. We got to find an adapter for Dane.
1: That's all right.
2: Yeah, if you remember, the adapter in here broke. So we're down an adapter now.
0: It's the new people.
2: I'll be a good producer and I'll go figure some things out.
0: Is it the new people? They broke the adapter, didn't they? Look at that. There we are. Now we're on the stream. Good morning, everybody. Good morning. Again, we'll get to Husker football, NFL. Also, hey, shout out. Hey, Greg, I know if you're out there, happy birthday to Greg. Longtime listener of the show hanging out today. Happy birthday, Greg.
1: Happy birthday. Should we sing? No.
0: No.
1: No.
0: No, no, no. No, there's, yeah, bad there's, choice. That's a bad idea.
1: Yeah.
0: Yeah. I don't want to mess with our listeners.
1: No, that sounds
0: reasonable. We only have like 13 or 14. Now we're way up now.
1: Breaking glass, you know.
0: Yeah.
1: It'd be bad.
0: Look, there he goes. Elijah, I'll get you. We're figuring things out. Those little adapters, like these little things, if you're watching on the stream, these little things, they're adapters that we have to use to plug in our headphones. They're not that expensive, I don't think.
1: It's one of those things where, I'm not going to lie, I've been doing this show with you for 8 years now. It is the one constant in this studio that those adapters basically don't exist.
0: They don't exist. And if they do, they're like gold. Let's see. Let's try this. How do you sound? How does that sound?
1: I don't know. Let's see.
0: Do you have audio?
1: It's unclear. Oh, yes, I do.
0: Oh,
1: I do.
0: Now we can start this show. I was off, man. I was just off.
1: It felt weird.
0: So these little things are like, they're not like, I'm trying to think about like a household item that you have to have, but you can never find, or you have to keep buying them. You know what they are? They're like charging blocks these days.
1: Ooh, yeah, good idea. Good
0: charging
1: point.
0: Blocks.
1: Mm-hmm. Yep.
0: How many times have you gone to Amazon or whatever? Because I have a family of, well, there's four of us there now. Sophia actually moved out. But like when there were five of us, now even four of us, they're always looking for a charger. They can never find a block.
1: Yep.
0: Then where'd the blocks go?
1: Yeah, they just disappear.
0: You know what they are?
1: It's like the remote.
0: Oh, the remote. No, you know what they are? Here's what I'm going to compare it to, because this will resonate with people. Loaves of bread. So think about the bread you buy at home. The little tie on the end. The little tie that ties the bread.
1: Always gone.
2: Oh, that's a good comparison. That might be the best comparison.
0: That's these things.
2: The tie goes away, and you still have the bread, but the bread becomes kind of pointless. It doesn't have the tie, because now you got to figure out how you're going to tie that bag off, but now the bag's too full to tie it off properly on the end.
0: Yes, yeah. That's these things.
2: So what do you do with that bread, like the four pieces of bread that you need to get rid of just so you can tie it?
0: By the way, if you can see me, out there, I'm holding three of them. Guess how many of these actually work?
2: Zero.
0: None.
1: Not a single one of them.
0: Not one. So I have my own, and I just keep it. I'm going to buy the studio some. We're just going to keep them for us.
1: It's a good idea.
2: Mine?
0: Along with my chair.
2: The one that I have with my headphones at all times was a gift from our good friend D-Wayne.
0: D-Wayne! Shout him out.
2: I want to say, I think D-Wayne bought like a 5-pack of these, and I was looking for one in the studio. He's like, you just want one for free? He just opened up his backpack and tossed me one. Ah, nice.
0: There you go.
2: And now, like, 5 years later, it's still going strong.
1: See, that's good looking out right there. Yeah, and you've taken good care of it.
0: Yes. 100%. I don't even remember where I got it, but I know I keep it.
2: You stole it from the studio, didn't you? This is why we're short of them in the studio, because Huxley
1: steals
2: them.
1: This is the one that I'm supposed to
0: look. I got mine. I get the one, and that's it. Don't touch it. I do inventory after every show, before every show, when I come in.
1: He's got a little label maker. He's labeling everything. He's going to etch it on there.
0: Bills. Right?
2: It comes from his history in the kitchen, where everything's got to be labeled and perfect. And
0: now we're talking. Yeah. See?
1: Oh, is that the move for you at home in the kitchen?
0: Oh, man. Hey, my motto, again, we're going to get to sports.
1: Yes.
0: Got a promise. But the motto at my house is, everything has an address.
1: Oh.
0: Think about it.
1: I like that.
0: Get it back to where it goes. It has an address.
1: Yeah.
0: Your shoes have a home. Put them there.
1: I always ask my kids
0: where
1: that
0: lives. The forks, the spoons, right?
1: Yeah. Where does that live?
0: Where does that live? Mm-hmm. It's a great question. It's just simply, everything has an address.
1: That's a good point.
0: Return it there.
1: That's a really
0: I can't find it. Did you get it to its address?
1: Yeah, that's a good point. My wife, I hope, is not listening right now because she would be rolling her eyes at me really hard.
0: So what you're saying is it's normal.
1: Yeah.
0: Our
1: yeah.
0: wives, I think my wife is probably listening, so. Honey, put the eyes back in. Don't
1: yeah, exactly. It's okay. Exactly. Don't hold this against
0: hey,
1: us.
0: Hey, speaking of no eye rolling, how about a 56-7 win Nebraska Saturday night? They get it done against Bowling Green. Again, a lot. Again, as we're talking through these games, all right, it's more about what we're learning about Nebraska versus the opponent.
1: Mm-hmm.
0: A lot of people, oh, it's Bowling Green. All right, that's fine. I don't care. A lot of what we're, it's learning. It's, I think this team is building confidence in these moments.
1: You better be confident right? in these right? moments.
0: All I can tell you is, as we get through this game, 56-7, first of all, Nebraska did what they're supposed to do.
1: Came out 35-0.
0: We haven't done that. Like, folks, enjoy this for a moment because these are years of backwards going, man, we've left teams in these types of games. Bowling Green, not good, okay? We know that. We know they weren't good. But Nebraska put it on them. Early in this game, left no doubt defensively, all that. But I think a lot of the talk is probably your quarterback right now. Efficient. Great grasp of the offense. 20 of 24. Mm-hmm. 222, four touchdowns on this game. Command of the offense. He's
1: long run called back.
0: But he's got total command of the offense right now. You get the sense of the feeling. Him and Dana are on a really good page right now together. That's my takeaway from that. And your running backs, they just run hard, man. They just run hard.
2: I'm with you on Calandra. I don't think he made any throws that made me go, that's an NFL dude, but he made some throws that made me go, wow.
0: It's so quick.
2: Well, the first three of his touchdown passes all gave me a little bit of the wow factor. With the first one, he threaded it over the linebacker before the safety made his way over in the end zone to Kwazi Gilmer, who, mm-hmm. by the way, Kwazi with some drop issues. That one, to me, was more impressive than that one where he toe-tapped in the corner of the end zone.
0: Oh, yeah.
2: Because that was one where there was one against Ohio where it felt like he was hearing the footsteps of the safety and mm-hmm. kind of short-armed it and didn't make full extension to go into a catch and end up being a drop. That one in the end zone, he goes airborne. And there's a safety coming from over the top that is ready to take him out, and the safety doesn't end up laying the wood on him. But that was one of those catches that made me go, okay, that's a step forward in progress from last week for Kwazi Gilmer because he was willing to open himself up to the contact in the end zone, makes the catch, gets the touchdown. But then you have the second throw, which is Barney, which Calandra just kind of moonballed it a little bit to mm-hmm. to the near side corner of the end zone, touchdown there. That was a pretty good throw as well. But then the wow throw was the Kwazi Gilmer corner of the end zone
0: yep.
2: where it's the out route, and he just puts it in the spot where only his receiver can get it. Kwazi does a great job getting a toe down, third touchdown of the day. All three of those touchdowns gave me a little bit of that, oh, wow.
0: Yeah. It's definitely his, you watch him conduct the offense, the confidence is there. We haven't seen it yet where he's been off like it's been a beat off. He gets it out quick. He has an idea. He gets to the reads pretty quick. Now, again, Bowling Green, fine, right?
1: Yeah.
0: But you like to see some of those things happen. And for you, like, as playing with a really efficient quarterback and Zach Taylor, mm-hmm. one of the best, what was that like for you guys to have a guy that was on time, tough in the pocket? That just builds confidence in your offense, doesn't it?
1: Yeah. If you've got a quarterback with happy feet mm-hmm. or who's missing throws, right? Like, because those receivers and the linemen and everybody else are working hard to get open. And so if you're missing passes, right, mm-hmm. and they're off target or you're putting them in places where guys are going to get blown up no matter what, mm-hmm. or they're having to switch to playing defense, you know, as opposed to trying to catch the ball, they're trying to keep somebody else from catching mm-hmm. the ball, it'll just bring you down. And so seeing it be efficient, especially in that first half where you come out and you score five touchdowns and you're just rolling the whole time, that's what you expect to be able to do against a team like this. And you should be doing that because you need to beat the teams you're supposed to beat, and you're supposed to beat them the way you should beat them, right? Mm-hmm. Like it's a far cry different from our week one game, right, where it's 14-13 at halftime. Mm-hmm. Like, that doesn't feel great. But you come out this time and do what you're supposed to do, right? Like, nobody's sitting around in that locker room – you know, high-fiving and kissing babies, saying, oh, you know, look at how great we are.
0: Well, because, they shouldn't.
1: Yeah, they shouldn't be, right? But they should be high-fiving that they did exactly what they were expected to do and knew they should be able to do.
0: Yeah, look, boys, we did it. We were supposed to do this. We did it. We go out. And we're a really efficient game on all sides. 28 first downs to 9 on the defense side. Did a great job. 5 of 8 on third down efficiency. Another night. We're over 500 yards of total offense, 546. Defensively, I think we did okay. Again, I'm going to say 7 points. I think we did okay. If you're looking at it from the – and again, like we're doing, we're not looking at this as the opponent we're playing. You only give up 7 points per se. There's some schematics
2: eye test is still
0: still average on that side of the ball. Fair? On that side of the ball, I still think you've got a good middle to back end. Still trying to find out pressure. Still trying to figure out how many times we can get back to that quarterback and cause happy feet on their offensive side of the ball. I think it's still that question mark.
2: I did think Owen Chambliss stood out. You saw the difference with him in the football game.
0: Yes.
2: Really great at just diagnosing what an offense wants to do, being in the right place at the right time. Liked what I saw from him, and you saw his communication as well pre-snap, where he's both working with the defensive line and the secondary behind him, trying to make sure everyone's kind of in order. You saw the impact that he made. The most disappointing part of that game was the third quarter, that first defensive drive for Bowling Green, where the starters are sitting back out there. And the starters just played like they didn't want to be on the football
0: field. It looked a little lackluster, didn't it? It just looked like, eh.
2: It was the guys stopped flying around in that third quarter. Mm-hmm. And that's, hey, they put together a lot in the first half. I was very disappointed with the way they came out in the second half, looking like, okay, just get us out of this football game, get the backups in, we're done for the day. Didn't love that from the defense. I'm sure they heard about it in film as well on Sunday, and they're probably hearing about it today at practice as well. The backups came in after the starters were pulled from that game. They started playing with their hair on fire again, and I liked that. But the starters, after halftime, clearly looked like they didn't want to be out there anymore.
0: I agree.
1: Yeah, I will say there's a certain amount of we're up 35-0 against, like, you know, having played the entire game the first week and then coming out and just dismantling a team for a half, right? I will say, like, when I was watching the starters still be out there until there's 6 minutes left in the fourth quarter when we're up by how many points at that point?
2: Oh, I was surprised.
1: You know, yeah. I'm sitting there saying to myself, yeah, Tom Osborne had a 4-touchdown rule, and that's when the backups started going in, right? Not a 8-touchdown rule when the backups start going in. Now, I get it. You've got to get people game ready and game condition and all that kind of stuff, but all those things are extra exposures to your starters, and you're 2 games into a 12-game regular season slate, right? Like, I would have, if I had any quibbles at all, I would say I would have gotten all the backups in earlier. Now, you play your starters at the start of the third quarter. You don't pull them out at halftime, right? And so they need to come out and keep going, right? But and then maybe that buys you a little time on the bench, right? But overall, they did exactly what we expected them to do and wanted them to do, and now it's on to North Dakota.
0: North Dakota. You know, I guess the other thing we're probably nitpicking, but it's one of those things when you look at stuff, you go, okay, this is what it is today, but it could be a problem going forward. The penalties.
1: Mm-hmm. Yeah, that's a constant.
0: We're 2 games in now. Sample size said 16 penalties for 130 yards right now. 9 in the first game, that's 7 more. Not an issue with the current teams you're playing, but it's got, again, probably nitpicking, right? Some people go, well, 7 penalties, that's not bad. Not bad. But those penalties and timing of those penalties and the opponents you start playing, they're going to make those penalties hurt.
1: Mm-hmm.
0: They're going to cause problems, whether it's a false start on second down that puts you behind the chains, or a block downfield that we like to do on things. But those penalties could rear their ugly head at the worst moments as you continue to play better opponents.
1: Right, especially when they're calling back touchdowns. Yes. Right? Calling back big now? Plays. I think that's twice.
0: Yeah, twice in two games?
2: There's an Isaiah Hunter. It's both Barney. There's an Isaiah Hunter touchdown, and there's the Anthony Calandria.
1: Yeah. Now, you could...
0: Did Rule get one called back game one, too? Did Rule have one called back game one, too?
1: I don't know.
0: I feel like it was three, but again...
1: Yeah.
0: Might you guys been. Are right on what we're talking about. Those penalties that could cause you points off the board penalties.
1: Right, without a question. There's been a lot of talk about the special teams needing to ramp up, too.
0: They've had a lot of chances early on in the first two games.
1: Right, exactly. I don't know how much.
0: Has Archie punted, what, twice in two games?
1: Once? Yeah, I think once, maybe.
0: We have one missed field goal so far?
1: Yeah, from 55 yards.
0: From 55.
1: Right.
0: So it's a unit that hasn't had their chances quite yet.
1: Yeah, no, I'm...
0: Which their chances will come.
1: The sample size is too small for me to judge that at this point.
2: Can I say, on the penalty front, if you want to have a silver lining to it, mm-hmm. I thought there was more mental penalties, like pre-snap errors in game one than in game two. Obviously, a penalty is a penalty. But I thought against Bowling Green, you saw a lot more of, all right, holding, blindside block, things like that, where it is guys going full speed as a guy's mm-hmm. opposed to guys being silly before the snap, mental mistakes, illegal formations, false starts, stuff like that.
1: Yeah. Which,
2: no penalties are acceptable, but in the grand scheme of the sliding scale of acceptable,
0: yes, we're getting better.
2: Being full speed and picking up a holding call is more acceptable than pre-snap first and 10, false start, now you're first and 15.
0: I agree. Absolutely. Yeah. Just,
2: you like to eliminate all of them, but...
0: Well, we just want to make sure we don't have those penalties that, like, take points off the board or the big gain penalties where you're mm-hmm. like, oh, why? It's like, it's the penalties that you're out of the play penalties.
1: Mm-hmm.
0: It's like, why? Type thing. And again, I don't know what it's like to be in those... very fast-paced action moments, right? Because that's a very thoughtful thing. Oh, I'm doing this right now,
1: mm-hmm.
0: right? Because I don't think the penalties right now... Yeah, we've had points taken off the board, but they're not... There are penalties when you're trying to make a play penalties, which I can get down with sometimes, right? The ones that are aggressive penalties, right? Unfortunately, Barney's been a part of two big ones so far in two games.
1: Yeah.
2: And this one also is about special teams with the holding calls on punts.
0: Yes.
1: Yeah. Yeah.
2: Yeah.
0: Those you can tell tough. Also, I thought
1: those ones are a little tough.
2: Those ones come up on the big screen. You go, they called that?
1: Yeah, exactly.
0: I can,
1: even Barney's first, you know, his penalty in the first game, it's like, yeah, that's just a good block when I was playing, right? Like, you know, some of those things, I'm just like you said, you don't want the procedure penalties at all, right? And I'll take the occasional aggressive penalty.
2: But as you look across college football, penalties have been an issue across college football for a lot of teams.
0: Yep.
2: That college football Saturday was just filled with yellow flags.
1: Yeah.
2: So
0: they get it done. 56-7. Turn their attention to North Dakota this week, though. Yeah. Flexin, yes. I was going to get to that. I appreciate you. Good morning, everybody out there. Shout out. Again, it is a night game, and we know there's a lot of no place like Nebraska in a night game. Tunnel walk, amazing this time. Not recreating, but going back to the 9/11 with the first responders coming out. That was absolutely amazing. I got goosebumps thinking about it. I wasn't there. Again, all honesty, I was not there for the after game light show. But I can tell you right now, the fourth quarter light show was damn amazing.
2: Did you know? I didn't know they could put fireworks on drones.
0: I did not. But they did it. They had that flash.
2: The flag with like the sparks, and at the end there, the top of the Statue of Liberty, you had like fireworks going on. Like, I didn't know you could do that.
1: Mm-hmm. That's cool.
2: Oh.
0: And shout out, by the way, shout out like the crowd too. Big time crowd for a night game. Your first night, beautiful night for weather wise.
1: Oh yeah,
0: most of the crowd stuck around for a long time. But that fourth quarter, they started raining Toby Keith through the whole thing. It was pretty electric. That's the environment we need for every game
1: mm-hmm.
0: for Morris Stadium, because we've talked about it before. There aren't many times where, I mean, you could probably count on playing in it or us going to it. The number of times where you felt like Memorial Stadium was an X factor. They're far and few in between when they're an X factor.
1: Right.
0: I was starting to envision that fourth quarter light show thing that we just went through on Saturday on like Halloween night.
1: Yeah,
0: like
1: you're going into the fourth. Awesome.
0: But you know what I'm saying? If it's a night game, we haven't gotten there. But or again, whatever the opponent is in a night game, it could be Indiana, it could be whatever. But a big time opponent going into a fourth quarter, and you're within one, or you, you're within one score or you're ahead by a score, what it's going to be like in Memorial Stadium.
2: Well, it's, I think it's the games like Saturday that also just... There's a little bit of a buzz to the fan base. We know that the buzz coming into this season was minimal. I think some of the casual fans out there, they're like, I want to see it. They're starting to get there. They're not fully there. They understand the opposition hasn't been great. But I think based on the second half win against Ohio, you're seeing what Calandria is doing. You get a big win against Bowling Green. You get some of that buzz that's going to give you that home field advantage against a team like Maryland. Now, you got to go take care of business against Michigan State in North Dakota. But if you're 4-0 going into that Maryland game, you should have a great home field advantage.
0: Oh.
2: If you're 5-0 going into Indiana,
0: you know what that's going to be like.
2: That is going to be a madhouse at Memorial Stadium, especially if you can keep it competitive through the first quarter or two. Like, that's going to keep you in that football game because of the crowd advantage. This fan base has been looking for something to cheer for 10 years, and you've had occasional moments, but if you're a 5-0 team with Indiana coming to town, some of these performances that you've stacked are going to... There's going to be hope among Husker Nation, and it's going to bring you that buzz for a game like Indiana that can give you home field advantage.
0: I mean, you throw that all together. You're 5-0. Just envision that you're 5-0 going to play Indiana. Now we got a ranked matchup. You're probably ranked. Indiana will continue to be ranked, but now we're going to have a number beside our name.
1: Right, and you're exactly right, Elijah. Like, everybody I've talked to, who all throughout the spring, summer, and everything was like, I don't even want to hear about football. I don't even want to know. I don't care at this point. Like, all we've heard for the last 15 years is how we're, you know, the 94 Cornhuskers, but better.
2: Off-season national champs.
1: And every single year, it's just this massive letdown, disappointment. But you're exactly right. Yeah, week one game, a little sketchy to begin with. But then with the week two, when you're actually doing what you're supposed to be doing, right? Now it's starting to build up and people are starting to say, okay, maybe they are getting better. Maybe this will be a new season for it. And so you're right. We got to do it again against North Dakota, right? And then have to go and beat our first Big Ten opponent, right? And then we'll get this nice snowball effect to it. But yeah, good atmosphere, good environment. It's always nice in the evenings there, but hopefully just no more 11 o'clock games.
0: Again, Nebraska stacks another Saturday 56-7 against Bowling Green. Let's take our first break. We come back, we're going to stay on the college football theme, and let's look at the landscape of college football. Big time games, Big Ten SEC had some matchups. Let's go back in time. Look at those when we return.
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0: We're just talking about during the stream about how nice it was for the fans on Saturday. There was a nice buzz downtown Saturday.
1: What do you mean by that?
0: Well, not that. Yeah, that was afterwards. But no, there was like you went in this game, like you almost need the fans needed something like this, right? They needed some light. Like downtown was buzzing. We got downtown about two thirty ish. It was packed. People walking around, man, and just joyous. The atmosphere inside, you would have thought, honestly, like we were playing Indiana or somebody like that. Because these fans, they're just in the stands, man, just joyous. It was like a big party.
2: With the weather the way it was hard not to be in a good mood.
0: I had long sleeves
2: Saturday.
0: On and a hoodie.
2: I know, which is the best weather.
0: Oh, it's a bad, oh, man. I sent these guys a picture last night of like fall football watching. I was in my little den with the fireplace on.
2: Ooh. Oh, so nice.
0: I had a hoodie and a sweatpants on.
2: Look at that.
0: Oh, so joyous.
1: I was hoodie and shorts yesterday. I'm hoodie and shorts today. It's going to warm up. I'm going to have to take the hoodie off as the day progresses here.
2: Yeah,
1: but this morning was nice hoodie and shorts weather.
2: It was hoodie and shorts weather.
0: But it was just, I think this game, again, I know the guys were going out there. They're cleaning things up. Bob, we're talking about the quarterbacks and the line and things. But it was really good for the fans to have a party.
2: Yep, without a question.
0: Right?
2: Yep.
0: But, again, to your point earlier, this type of atmosphere, this type of win, sells. If you're worried about a sellout streak, blah, blah, blah, keep doing what you're doing like that against opponents. They will buy tickets.
2: Yeah.
1: Yep.
0: Your tickets will sell themselves.
2: Yep. And it'll be fun.
0: They just will, and it'll be fun. Until it's not.
2: Yeah, until it's not.
0: But no, I think this confidence will ramp up. Like I said, we just painted a picture. If we come home after beating Michigan State in that Maryland game and we're sitting there undefeated, it will continue to ramp up environment-wise, which will it flow to the team. They'll feel, because, I mean, I know that you guys blocked everything out, but at times you felt the energy, didn't you?
2: Oh, yeah, for sure.
0: You felt it, right?
2: Mm-hmm.
1: Well, and that Maryland game, which I don't want to get too far ahead of ourselves here, too far over our skis, because that's still weeks away at this point. I think that Maryland team is, stylistically, matchup-wise, a very scary matchup for this Nebraska defense, because if Nebraska's struggles to affect the quarterback in the pocket as it stands right now, they've been having to get pretty creative to get the quarterback off his spot. That is a Maryland team with Malik Washington that, hey, if he is comfortable all game long, you're in for a very, very long day. And part of making a quarterback uncomfortable is the crowd. Yeah, it's defensive line, but getting in a quarterback's head as a crowd, making him feel uncomfortable, put some pressure on his shoulders because, hey, he's never played in front of 90,000 like this, or his time's playing in front of 90,000 are few and far between. Can you make him uncomfortable as a crowd? You can help out your defense that way. But it's weeks away, but I'm nervous about Maryland.
0: Speaking of a lot of pressure, boy, is Dante Moore still running for his life in Stillwater? Oregon has problems on both sides of the ball right now. 39-31, massive upset in the college football world. With a team in Oklahoma State has got 90-plus new players on this team.
2: They haven't won an FBS game.
0: More 191, two touchdowns, sacked and running all day, all over. And that defense, what's his name? Their quarterback, I don't even know.
1: Drew Metzenmaker?
0: Yeah, 317, two touchdowns. Hawkins also runs 23 times, or 110 yards and a touchdown.
1: The defense has problems at Oregon.
0: And
1: by the way, this was such a good game that ESPN threw it on ESPN and then on ESPN2 and then on ESPN News because, hey, we got to show the U.S. Open. Everyone cares about that on this college football Saturday with one of the biggest upsets potentially of the season brewing. Yeah.
0: Yeah, please don't.
1: Come on now. That was frustrating. It also, it's like before a third down, and they don't even tell they're switching.
0: No, let's go.
1: You're just sitting and then, okay, now we're watching 40 minutes of U.S. Open pre-match coverage, which, by the way, could we not have waited 30 minutes?
0: Yeah,
1: could we have gotten over there for first serve with, like, an abbreviated? Can we throw, like, the U.S. Open pre-match coverage on ESPN News?
0: Mm-hmm.
1: I don't know. I had a lot of concerns.
0: There's a lot of concerns there.
1: But, Oregon, they lose both their coordinators. And they seem to be feeling it. The best way to put it is they seem like a team that was buying into their own hype this offseason. Okay, you escaped Boise State. You got scared there, but hey, the talent won out. We are a good football team. And then you go to Oklahoma State and you just crumble.
0: Boy, they give up 554 yards of offense.
2: That's an impressive number.
0: 237 on the ground. And by the way, you speak out their defense, their offense. Oregon, where I would say, when you say Oregon, you think about offense, don't you? 281 yards.
2: That's it?
1: Yeah.
0: 90 on the ground.
1: It was
0: 191
1: bad.
0: Through the air.
1: Oklahoma State thumped him.
0: That was a... That's BTA, as the kids would say today. and it showed in the rankings, by the way. I think they felt it like from 6 to the 20s.
2: 21.
0: In this one. So that's a bad one. On a bright spot for the Big Ten, game 2 for Kyle Whittingham. Turned out to be okay.
2: It turned out to be all
0: right. We weren't feeling that one, were we?
2: They put it on Oklahoma.
0: They weren't feeling that. That was
1: let it be known on Friday on the Average Joe Sports Show. I did pick Michigan.
0: You pick it, okay?
1: Let it be known.
2: So now they're 1-1.
0: Now they're 1-1.
1: There's that one AP voter that last week in his own personal rankings he had Michigan listed at 0-1.
2: Did he really?
1: In his own personal rankings.
2: Good for him.
1: He was listed in the AP as 1-0, but he had him listed as
2: 0-1. Yeah.
0: They take advantage in a very defensive type game, a bruiser type game. Michigan just was the more physical team in this one. 17-10, they got it done for a big time win in that one.
1: I felt like they used Bryce Underwood correctly in this game.
0: They did.
1: You have the highest paid running back in the country playing quarterback for you. He was your leading rusher. I think he had 18
0: It's like they
1: carries.
0: Were trying to figure that out, right? Yeah. They were like all new stuff. They're trying to figure out who this kid is because there's been a big knock on this kid about reading defenses and the way they're using him. I think they might have found the way to use him correctly.
1: The way he affects defenses is with his legs. Yeah. He is super, super talented. Oklahoma was struggling to tackle him. It felt like even whenever they got hands on him, it was another 3-4 yards every single time for Underwood. Again, I think it was 18 rushes over 120 yards on the ground. Do I have that right?
0: I got it right here. He had, well, they got him officially for 18
1: for 87. 18
0: for 87,
1: okay.
0: But maybe they threw sack yards. I don't even know.
1: Possible.
0: But he had 111 through the air.
2: I will say he looked way better.
0: He looked comfortable. He looked comfortable in the play calls.
1: Mm-hmm. And it looked like a Michigan team that was ready for the fight. They did not look ready for the fight against Western Michigan. Maybe they're just looking at the logo on the helmet and they're overlooking them. But from an offensive line point of view, they were a more physical football team. And from a defensive point of view, they were just cleaner. You saw the talent against Western Michigan. Yeah. It wasn't a bad defensive performance, but against Oklahoma, they just looked cleaner on the defense side of the ball, and then the offensive line just looked more physical, more ready for the fight.
0: A game that's going to go under the radar screen, probably maybe one of the best games of the entire day, was Wake Forest-Purdue.
1: Oh, yeah.
0: Oh, baby. Wake Forest does win it in, what, double overtime? 38-36.
2: Yeah, I missed that one. I didn't even see that.
1: At the time, I was wondering if Purdue would go for the knockout blow at the end.
0: Yep.
1: Not let it go to overtime, but they're in front of the home crowd, so that is, I guess, technically what you should do, is in front of the home crowd, you go to overtime. If you're on the road, you go for two. Good for Wake Forest. As you look around the Big Ten, I'm struggling to find teams that have stacked two solid performances that make you, I believe, in that team.
0: I'm struggling trying to figure out if Saban's right this time around, like right now with the Big Ten.
1: Ohio State crumbles. Indiana's played cupcakes, but I guess they've looked impressive.
0: That, you know what? Indiana, just Indiana. They're going to do what they do. You mentioned it just was that. Wake Forest goes out. They beat Purdue at Purdue. You talked about another game that you were interested. We were all interested. Duke goes up and out and beats Illinois 31-27 at Illinois.
2: Yep.
0: The Ohio State crumble. Mississippi State absolutely laid the wood on Minnesota at Minnesota 38-13.
1: Mississippi State, they did their offseason roster construction right. Can't remember their quarterback's name. Kamarion Taylor?
0: Yep,
1: he's a dude.
0: 227 through the air and 3 touchdowns.
1: Kamarion Taylor, watch out for him being a high draft pick. Mm-hmm. The ball just, it leaves his hand differently. Sometimes you see those quarterbacks where you go, that guy's it's just a little different when you watch him. The zip off of his hand feels NFL-like with Kamarion Taylor. And then they went and put just ridiculous speed at the wide receiver spot all around him. He's got a cannon. And it's, all right, we'll throw it up to some guys that are running 10-2 in the 100-yard meter, or 100-meter dash. He's going to be really good. Minnesota, though, there's rightful concerns with that team. I thought after week one, okay, maybe we're not talking enough about this Minnesota team. No, they still have some issues. They just kind of maxed out what they can do at Minnesota. Which is where Iowa's been for a long time as well.
2: Do they need new oars? Is that the problem?
0: Oh, boy.
1: They need bigger oars with more money.
0: they need more elite oars.
2: A bigger boat.
0: Continue to look around the Big Ten a bit. Washington on a big struggle bus this past week. They escape Utah State 16-14.
1: But back-to-back uninspired.

0: inspiring.
1: Yes.
0: Because I don't think Washington State's very good, and Washington, despite turning Washington State over a couple of times and getting some extra possessions, they weren't that impressive offensively. And now this Utah State performance was blech. So I'm not super impressed by that Washington team. Ohio State, we got to talk about that one.
1: Yeah, let's get
0: they
1: to that.
0: They crash and burn in the fourth quarter against Texas.
2: What the heck?
3: Bad.
2: And Texas was literally was just giving them that game the entire first three quarters. Mm-hmm.
0: Ohio State is everything that they need except maybe a kicker.
1: Yeah, just that burns them. Yeah, that was more of the Ohio State karma versus the Texas comeback. Now, Texas did perform well late. Arch did look pretty good late. I don't think this will define that team, either one of those teams. I still see both those teams being there at the end, right? They're both eventually probably going to be in the playoff.
2: No.
0: We'll see.
1: I think
0: Ohio State's got a tough schedule.
1: They do have a tough They have a tough one, but I still think they're upper echelon of that. Iowa, 16-13.
0: After an offensive explosion against Western Illinois, they're back to doing Iowa things. You knew that Iowa gets the ball back with 6 minutes left.
1: You knew.
0: They're going to grind them down here in a six-minute drive and hit a game-winning field goal as time expires.
1: Yep.
0: And they were close. It was a game-winning field goal with 30 seconds on the clock.
1: Yes.
0: Yeah. They went out and won that game in the most Iowa way possible.
2: Yeah, standard Iowa football.
1: Standard Iowa football is what it was.
2: Hey, it's consistent football. I will give them that. They have been the exact same team for the last 20 years.
1: They have not changed.
2: Nope, not at all.
1: They have not changed. I'm just trying to flip her to look ahead. To week three, as we'll continue, we'll be able to talk about more games coming up. There's some clashes that are going to happen this week. But again, Big Ten not in the in the best of conversations right now after that week coming up. But you got some good ones coming up.
2: LSU Ole Miss.
1: Let's go.
0: Yep.
2: LSU Ole Miss.
0: Get the refs off the field, put up the steel cages, and let's let these teams go at it. There's
1: some under the radar ranked matches coming up as well. Houston, Texas Tech. They're going to get you going Friday night matchup at 7 o'clock. In that one, you're also going to have SMU Louisville for the whoever's going to be that ACC team that's going to fight Miami, because Miami looks really stinking good right now. SMU Louisville in that one.
0: Notre Dame Michigan State.
1: Let's go.
0: We'll see what Pat Fitzgerald's all about and whether the improvements from week one to week two are real against a real opponent.
1: Yep. All eyes will be there right before the same time frame. ABC. That'll be NBC. ABC will bring you the LSU Ole Miss. What will it look like down in Oxford coming up, man? That is going to be an electric situation down there. But there's some really good stuff coming up there.
0: Yeah, Swayze's going to be rocking for that one.
1: That's going to be incredible. So we'll march down that road as we continue throughout the week. But we're going to take another break, and we're going to come back with more of the doctor, Dr. Dane Todd.
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0: and Elijah Herbal from The Morning Hookup.
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0: We'll be joined by Evan Bland to recap Nebraska and Bowling Green.
4: We'll recap the first Sunday of the NFL and preview Monday Night Football. 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
3: Welcome back in the Morning Hookup. A few moments left in a fast-moving first hour. Happy Victory Monday. Let's go there. This is a great discussion that I brought the fact that, or Dane did, we talked about the fact of the lack of marquee matchups early on in college football seasons. You mentioned Indiana, who they're playing in their first three or four. Look at Nebraska's schedule, their first three games. Mm-hmm. Games that are, you learn more about yourself probably than anything else, maybe building confidence. I was listening to Game Day, which I usually listen to like parts of Game Day. But then it got into playoff expansion talk, and I've been advocate not about it. I'm not about playoff expansion, getting to 24. But the point was brought up, if you go to 24, right, say you're at 24, there's a greater chance you get bigger marquee matchups early on in the season because they don't penalize you as much with 24 teams getting in. Mm-hmm. And maybe we start getting Nebraska-Tennessee in game two of your season. Or you start getting whatever else big-time matchups, because it doesn't hurt you because there's 24 teams getting into a playoff. Because college football is notorious for having a few matchups here and there that are like big-time, wow, that's early season. Like we just got Texas, Ohio State. But they're so far and few between, whereas for college football, you're looking like 4 or 5 weeks ahead going, oh, boy. Look at September or whatever. Look at that slate. But you're 4 weeks in before you get to that point. So maybe there is something with the expansion side to get matchups. And with that, you might not have the conversations of those matchups that we hope for and anticipate getting taken off the books. Because, like, wait a minute. We got this and this going on. We can't have that matchup.
2: I think you just have to look at what Indiana's doing. They're scheduling cupcakes early in the season, and it's working for them. Like, do you want to put doubt in the committee's eyes this early in the season? If you're in the SEC or in the Big Ten, you are going to have marquee top 25, top 15 matchups with a chance to go prove yourself later in the season. The question being, would you want to risk

0: early just for the fans. And as speaking, if you put on your fan hat, I would love for Nebraska to go play Tennessee. Love it. It would be awesome. I would love to make the trip down to Knoxville, go see Rocky Top, one of those college football venues I've wanted to see for a long time. But I put on my athletic director hat, somebody who's in the athletic department who's trying to do the best thing possible for the football team. What would the mood around Nebraska be right now if you're coming off a loss against Tennessee week two? It'd be a lot different.
1: Yeah, the mood would be different, but what would the mood be like if you're coming off loss to Tennessee and you lost by a field goal, right? Versus you just blew out Bowling Green by 50 points, right? Are you going to feel better or worse about your team? Because honestly, we're talking about the good things we saw in the game, right? We don't know if those are any good at all, right? We have no idea if that's any good at all. They could be the worst football team in the country who's actually football program.
2: And that was also...
1: And we don't know still.
2: Your argument right there as well. Again, watching game day, whatever you believe in game day, don't care. I like to listen to Saban talks. When the Saban talks, I kind of go, oh, man, that guy gets it. He talked about that, saying we always wanted to play him to figure out who we were, where we were.
1: Mm-hmm.
2: Conversations. What kind of team were we going to be? What kind of team are we early on? And it kind of set the tone for the season.
1: Well, think about, honestly, I'll just bring it down to youth sports, right? Think about your baseball teams that you coach, right? Or my hockey teams that I coach. I don't want to go play the first half of our season against teams that we're going to beat, you know, 10-0.
2: Or maybe they're like a level below your...
1: Yeah, I don't want to go do that, right? Now, I get it. It's different because these football programs and everybody are making, well, some of them, right, are making hundreds of millions of dollars a year. But you know who else doesn't want to play those games very much, right? And with the athletic directors, you think Tarleton State wants to come play against Nebraska, right? Do you think those athletes want to go play? Do you think Howard was super stoked? Their players were super stoked about going and getting their brains bashed in by Indiana so that the athletic department could get $1 million payout from Indiana. I want to know how much of that $1 million went directly to those kids who just got their brains bashed in for 4 hours on a Saturday afternoon. Or did it go into the pockets of the university? That's what I would like to know. Because I can guarantee you those kids aren't super stoked about going and playing the defending national championship football team just so that that team can have a warm-up game. They're getting nothing out of that. Nothing.
0: Do you know how I think you fix this? You take away a committee selecting the college football playoffs so that optics doesn't matter early in the season. And it's just, hey, the top four teams from the Big Ten are into the college football playoff.
2: Because right now they're just telling
1: give
2: you.
1: Give me the computer back.
2: All their tenure right now, you just got to stack wins. Yeah, that's it.
1: Yeah.
2: Any way you get wins is how you're getting
0: it. If you take away non-conference, just hey, conference standings determines who makes the playoff. Top four in the SEC, top four in the Big Ten, two from the Big 12, two from the ACC.
2: Done. Move on.
0: One group of four teams.
2: Yep.
0: If that's your setup, you don't worry about this anymore. Teams are willing to schedule in the non-conference because then the non-conference doesn't factor into if you make the playoff or not. You get to test yourself. You get to have some marquee matchups. You get to keep the fans happy. But then once conference season starts, all that resets, and it's just, what do you do in conference play?
1: Know who else would love that? The TV networks.
0: Mm-hmm.
2: Yep.
1: Right?
0: Because then you could have a college football, a conference championship Saturday where it's, hey, the 4 seed is playing the 5 seed to determine who gets into the playoff. The 3 is playing the 6 in the Big Ten. 2 plays the 7. The 1 plays the 8. You can have some elimination games to figure out who's going to make it in the playoff from each conference.
1: Yeah, I agree.
0: That's why the Big Ten proposed that, and everyone else in college football shot it down.
2: Like, no way. You're dumb.
1: Well, they needed their cupcakes, right? Like,
2: and they get them.
1: That's what it is. The SEC is super used to having cupcakes at least 4 games of the year.
0: Yep.
1: You know? Which apparently we're kind of used to now, too.
2: Yeah. We need wins. We'll take them right now.
1: Well, I mean, we'll take wins. Don't get me wrong.
2: Yeah,
1: right?
2: I'm just not besmirching
1: the fact that we're winning, right? But at some point, it's a little bit ridiculous.
2: Jeff, you make a great comment there because I think this is more Nebraska fans than anything across the country. So there'll be no buzz when men go into week 3. We're all talking basketball or talking about rules, job security. That would be conversations.
0: If you lose to Tennessee, yeah.
2: which is crazy. DrDaneTodd.com. 402-484-4012. Clinics are rolling.
1: Rolling
2: for these guys. Okay? Doc, appreciate you.
1: See you guys.
2: Have a great week. That's Dr. Dane Todd hanging out with us. Coming up, Evan Blandon, Omaha Ward-Herald, and the first Sunday of the NFL. Sit back, relax. We'll be right back.
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12: From ABC News, I'm Sherry Preston. Artificial intelligence stocks have been sliding worldwide after industry leaders warned a slowdown is needed for safety. Here's ABC's Elizabeth Schulze. ABC's Elizabeth Schulze has that in a post overnight. OpenAI CEO Sam Altman writing, "Where will we need to line up our government for international coordination? But first, we should and do what we can do for ourselves." Echoing Anthropic CEO Dario Amodi's call to slow down the technology before it overtakes human control. Jeetu Patel, president and chief product officer for Cisco, says in some cases, AI agents have moved beyond that. He says they've moved beyond the era where they're actually interacting with chatbots, where a human would ask a question to get an answer, to now new agents are autonomously conducting work for us. He says they don't really have a fear of consequence and they can exercise poor judgment quite frequently, and so they have to make sure they can apply some level of guardrails. Now, President Trump wrote on social media a short time ago, the only guardrails that AI needs are strong and smart, high IQ president. A federal judge on Sunday has ordered the Postal Service not to implement President Trump's executive order limiting mail-in balloting, adding another obstacle as the Supreme Court decides whether and when to weigh in. Sources are telling ABC News their investigation into the death of actress Hayden Panettiere is still very active. According to the sources, since her death, the investigation has been focused on what drugs may have played a role in her passing and where they came from. The day before she died, she flew to South Carolina from Los Angeles. Oil now trading at $108 a barrel. Gas is $4.25.

0: Misty weather could impact our area later today. Good morning, I'm Jeff Moats. We have 65 degrees at KFOR. It may be a good idea to watch the sky later today because of the threat of severe weather. Clint Egeter is a meteorologist at the National Weather Service in Valley.
1: We clear out earlier and get a lot of sunshine and heat up quite a bit, then the severe weather threat for this afternoon and evening will increase quite a bit. If we end up staying cloudy, I think we'll still see some thunderstorms, but maybe a lower-end severe weather threat or maybe no severe weather threat.
0: The Storm Prediction Center in Norman, Oklahoma has put portions of eastern Nebraska, including the Lincoln and Omaha areas, under a slight risk of severe storms this afternoon and tonight. Keep it tuned to KFOR for the latest weather information throughout the day. Happening right now at the Cornhusker Hotel, Mayor Larian Gaylor-Barrett and City Council Chair Brody Weber are discussing alternate proposals they are sponsoring that would appear on today's City Council agenda that counters three City Charter Amendment ballot initiatives from Good Government Lincoln in changing the city election process and putting term limits on council members. We'll have more about this coming up in later newscasts. Happening in less than a half hour, there will be a news conference at the state capitol with Governor Jim Pillen, Nebraska State Patrol Colonel Brian Waugh. They'll talk about a couple of Interstate 80 traffic stops this month. That includes the discovery of thousands of pounds of drugs and the recovery of a semi-trailer full of stolen electronic items. Blood donations are still needed at the Nebraska Community Blood Bank, especially after donations have dropped this summer, which is pretty common during the summer holiday season, too.
2: Right now, we still need around 1,300 people to come every week.
0: Nebraska Community Blood Bank spokesperson Carrie Lundeen says that's to keep the blood supply stable. She says if you have never donated before, now's a great time to come out and donate for the first time. More information can be found at ncbb.org. Showers and thunderstorms possible later today. Otherwise, it will be mostly sunny, breezy, warm, and a high of 88. By the way, those storms that do develop this afternoon into this evening, they could be on the severe side. Right now, 64 in Lincoln. I'm Jeff Moats, KFOR News.
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7: I'm glad that you guys correct me on that. I always forgot. It was Dr. Dane Todd hanging out with us on a Victory Monday. Come on. Got to celebrate these things. Coming up in a few minutes, Evan Blam, the Omaha World Herald. We'll talk football with Evan, get his takes as Nebraska gets it done again. Boy, what didn't disappoint? NFL Sunday.
8: Ooh, it was good.
7: Again, we're going to get to it because the theme of this whole thing was points upon points. So many points scored in games. And they came from places where I didn't think they were coming from. When you look at these games, we'll go through the slate.
8: Yeah, that's fair. There's one game in particular that was a lot higher scoring than I thought.
7: Let's go through. Yeah, and by the way, some upsets as we get through these. Steelers, get it done. We're just going to go right down the slate. Steelers go out there and do what they can do, 20-13. Falcons in trouble. My goodness. They get the word that Tua can't play. Penix still out. Cooper Rush, of all things.
8: Their entire game plan was, let's find a way to get the ball in the hands of Bijan Robinson in as many different ways as possible.
7: He had like a billion fantasy points, but he almost scored 40 in some leagues, I believe.
8: Yeah, because, I mean, Cooper Rush, the main part of their offense was, all right, we're going to drop back and throw a screen to Bijan Robinson. We're going to drop back and throw a swing pass to Bijan.
7: Bijan accounted for 173 total yards. 90 receiving yards. Cooper Rush had 143.
8: Yeah.
7: Steelers get it done. Congrats. Mike McCarthy gets his first victory as a Pittsburgh man.
8: Ho-hum. It was the Steelers' way to win a football game.
7: It was.
8: They were in control. I don't think the game was as close as the final score indicated.
7: Nope.

0: Ravens 41-23. Boy, breakout, scored a bunch of points in that game. Zay Flowers had a phenomenal first half. 5 catches, 150 or something the first half, and then a hamstring got him.
1: But
0: Could be out 3 to 4 weeks.
1: The new look Ravens offense looked dangerous. As it
0: Boy,
1: should.
0: Did Lamar
1: Derrick
0: Jackson.
1: Henry had a great day. Lamar Jackson looked great.
0: Henry at 144, 3 touchdowns. I think he just passed or tied Marcus Allen for most rushing touchdowns in the NFL. That one, he looked great. Lamar Jackson, to me, just looked fleet of feet. Different. The one play, did you see the one play, 3rd and 16, where the defense, like, swallowed him up and he just emerged out of it for a first down? Like, yeah. Whoa. Looked good. So they get it done. Boy, entertaining game that you got a chance to watch. Bills, 36-31. In a defensive stand at the end, which you don't say a lot about that about Buffalo, but they get it done.
1: Who had this game with this Texans defense to have 67 total points?
0: Nobody. Zero.
1: This was the game that was had so much more offense than I was expecting.
0: We've debated so how much we have debated so much on this show and other shows about not having the old confidence in the offense, but the defense of the Texans were going to be what made them. Now, you were against Buffalo. Juggernaut of an offense. Allen counts for 4 total touchdowns. Found his tight end quite a bit. Kincaid had, 8 catches, 130 or something like that?
1: Kincaid looked really good, and DJ Moore looked like a great offensive
0: addition. Yes.
1: He also looked really good. I think he had 5 catches for 100 yards and a touchdown. Wide receiver one there, money well spent with DJ Moore. The offense was humming. It's a new-look offense. You bring in Joe Brady to be the head coach. Mm-hmm. It's a impressive performance to put up that many points on that defense.
0: Yep.
1: Now, I don't think this is all right, the Texans' defense.
0: It's not indicative of who they're going to be.
1: No, team's going to make adjustments throughout the season. I think the Texans' defense is going to be just fine. But that was a wow game one Joe Brady performance as a head coach of the Buffalo Bills.
0: Hey, until the end, by the way, also the Houston offense looked pretty okay.
1: Mm-hmm.
0: Stroud looked pretty darn good. Like, but, he returned. Now, late in that game.
1: What was it that reared its ugly head late, though? The offensive line.
0: Offensive line late in the game.
1: You have a chance to go down and win that football game late, down by 5 points, and it's the offensive line that allows the sack. C.J. Stroud is stripped. Buffalo recovers it. Buffalo wins.
0: Do you want to go to the highest scoring game in all of football? My goodness.
1: We talked about this Bears offense and Ben Johnson, the wizardry that he brings.
0: 59 points.
1: They were unstoppable. How many did they punt in that game?
0: I don't remember them punting. There's no way. We scored 59, you don't punt. 14, 17, 14, 14 points.
1: It was through the air, on the ground, Monongai, DeAndre Swift, Caleb Williams even had a rushing touchdown. He was efficient through the air. Ben Johnson set the target before this season of being the highest scoring team in NFL history. Which I believe it was the Denver Broncos offense with Peyton Manning that year that they got blown out by the Seahawks in the Super Bowl. I think they put up 37 points a game. It was like 36.9. Well, you're off to a good start with your 59-point explosion in week one, Chicago Bears.
0: Boy, 59 points. They were magnificent in that game. Swift looked pretty good. 18 for 124. He scored 3 times. And Caleb Williams just making all kinds of electric throws across the field all over. But on this side,
1: Young
0: didn't look bad either.
1: I thought Bryce Young had a good day, and against any other team.
0: 361 and 3 touchdowns.
1: Against any other team, that's probably an offensive performance that's good enough to win it. But Bears off. The Bears, to me, just announced themselves as contenders to go in the NFC. The Panthers are not a bad football team.
0: They're not.
1: That is probably a team that'll be in the hunt for a playoff spot at the end of the year, especially given the division that they play in.
0: They'll cause problems.
1: You just nuked them. With 59 points. That Bears offense, I am struggling to find a defense from the NFL that's going to be able to hold them down.
0: Interesting. Jags go out there. They get it done 34-10. Deshaun Watson looked bad.
1: And people are going to circle Deshaun Watson. Todd Monken talked after the game. Yep. He said it's a team of 53 guys. Yep. It wasn't all on him.
0: They're just not a good football team.
1: He was under assault. His offensive line, first off, they find themselves down big early.
0: 24-0 headed to half.
1: Yeah. So they have to change up the game script. They only ran the ball. It was like less than 20 times they ran the football. They had to throw the football a lot, and their offensive line is not equipped. Well, it's not equipped to run the football either, but it's not equipped to deal with pass rushers and defenses that are able to pin their ears back. Deshaun Watson was just under fire all game long. I don't think that Browns team is going to be very good, especially if the offensive line continues to play like that. That's not any groundbreaking information for you.
0: Nope.
1: But whenever you look at that stat line, no, Deshaun Watson didn't have his best day, but no one on that team did him any favors.
0: Nope. 22 times, by the way. 6 of those with Deshaun Watson on those runs. Pretty entertaining game as well. Lions-Saints. Saints go for the win at the end here. to do this, but not really entertaining stuff at that offense of the Saints.
1: Did I not call it preseason? I said this Saints team is going to be dangerous. They're going to be plucky. Are they a playoff team? I don't know, but I thought they'd be right around there. They announced themselves 4 straight scoring drives to close the game. Sorry, 5 straight scoring drives if you include overtime points for the Saints to close that game. They're down 21-0 in the fourth. Here they come screaming all the way back to tie this game up, send it to overtime. And I like the decision to go for the win late.
0: Yeah,
1: there was so little time on the clock. You don't want a tie in week one. A tie is like kissing your sister, you know?
0: Absolutely.
1: Hear the old adage. I like it. Tyler Shuck, as that game wore on, he settled in. He looked really, really good.
0: 4-10, 3 touchdowns. Chris Olave, 10.82. If you had both those on fantasy, you had a good day.
1: Yes. Congrats. I'm telling you, this Saints team is going to be fun to watch this season. They have a tough matchup. I think they're going to play the Rams this next week.
0: Yes.
1: They have a tough one. Is that right?
0: I think so.
1: Or is it the Niners?
0: No, I think the Rams have the Giants come out. I think it's the Giants.
1: I think you're right. The Saints. Oh, the Saints have the Ravens.
0: Yes.
1: So not going to get any easier for the Saints, I don't think. But I think there is, if you're a Saints fan, you have reason to be encouraged by this season.
0: Not encouraging was watching the Titans play. Not encouraging the Robert Saleh Bowl. Jets, 23-10. I don't know what to say about it. It's just that.
1: I thought the Jets have some young pieces that look interesting. Breece Hall looks good yet again.
0: Yep.
1: If you're a Titans fan, though, you might be in for another long year.
0: Yep, another long year as they revamp that. Boy, entertaining game as well. The Bengals hang on, 33-27. And this one, Baker does a lot of Baker stuff, man. Looks like Baker, like Calandria told you about how his, one of his inspirations and, you know, was Baker Mayfield. You got the full Baker experience yesterday, did you not? Gunslinging, getting stuff done, jumping into an end zone, but then fumbling a couple times, just getting beat up. The defense of the Bengals, let's throw that out there. That's what wins this game. Again, they scored a point, 33. Burrow looked pretty good.
1: If you had Mike Gesicki on your fantasy team, you probably had a good day.
0: My goodness, 5 catch, 78, 1 touchdown. Brown goes for 56 and a touchdown. Ja'Marr Chase only 2 targets in this one. T. Higgins makes a couple of good plays. But this is going to go back to the defense. 3 or 4 takeaways.
1: Quickly here, you're speaking to a Ja'Marr Chase fantasy owner, so that was disappointing.
0: Yep. 3 or 4 takeaways on the defensive side for the Bengals in this one. Going for them. A couple of games. Boy, this is so. These next couple of games, I blew my mind. Completely blew my mind. Cardinals. 26-14. Over the Chargers.
1: Chargers' offense looked broken.
0: My goodness.
1: And they lost Ladd McConkey in this game. I'm not sure how long he's going to be out for, but he took an absolute shot over the middle of the field, and you worry about broken ribs or anything like that. He was down in a lot of pain.
0: But Hampton, they stuffed a run game. Herbert didn't look very good. On the other side, my goodness. Holy McBride, just keep catching ball after ball. Somebody guard the tight end. 9 catches, 95, and a touchdown. It's a massive loss. I know it's early, but my goodness. NFL is the most overreactionary sport in all is NFL. But that was alarming to watch the function of that offense.
1: Chargers are going to charge her, but I wasn't expecting it to be this early. I was not expecting the Chargers to pull off one like this early. And by the way, I'm in a survivor pool this year. That is almost half of the survivor pool gone in week one because so many people were on the Chargers.
0: Well, they were like, let's take this easy, Dub. Get it out.
1: Thank you, Steelers, for keeping me.
0: Another game pool. If you walked away from... Go ahead, sorry.
1: Before we move on here, Jacoby Brissett, he's not a great NFL quarterback. He's a good NFL quarterback.
0: He's a true professional journeyman.
1: He's got a bit of gunslinger to him. He was fun to watch operate yesterday.
0: Yes.
1: The best tight end in football, Trey McBride, plays for the Cardinals. Some people were saying that they were going to go 0-17 this year. If anyone's going to do that, it's going to be the Dolphins. I think this Cardinals team could win some games.
0: Cause some issues.
1: Are they going to be a playoff team? No. But can I see them getting 5 or 6 wins on the board this year? Absolutely.
0: Speaking of a wacky game.
1: We're going to go to the Vikings and Packers.
0: How that game started. First of all, how it started. Kyler Murray's first start. His first pass, by the way, INT. Next up, boy, he took a brutal hit, by the way. Unfortunately, gets knocked out unconscious. Hope his recovery continues because that was ugly. As you saw the posturing and the fencing, that all goes along with that. But then Carson Wentz comes in as a true professional in this one. Just a wild fourth quarter. And this is going to go bad because LaFleur, I think, is going to be questioned quite a bit in this matchup. Fourth and 6, kicked the field goal.

0: Field goal goes in. Offsides. Go to fourth and one. They take the points off the board. It would have been an 8-point game. Mm-hmm. Take it off the board. Go for it. Do not get it. And then all HE double hockey sticks broke loose.
1: Did you see the ensuing drive for the Vikings?
0: Yes.
1: Roger Goodell may have made a call there because there were some horrible, horrible penalties called
0: on
1: Packers defense. There
0: were four defensive penalties in one drive.
1: And all four of them were
0: questionable.
1: Questionable at best. One especially, there was an illegal contact. I was like, that's horrible. There was a pass interference. Yes. I was like, that's terrible. Now, you take him how you get him. Vikings come back. They score the touchdown. They take the lead by three. And then the Vikings,
0: stunning.
1: The Vikings crowd gets into it. And a Packers offensive line, which featured three fellas making their first career NFL starts, crumbled under the pressure.
0: They act like they had never been there before.
1: They hadn't.
0: They just crumbled. They hadn't. The three offensive linemen, but still, Jordan Love, I mean, running for his life, but just completely out of sorts. They go down 22-0 fourth quarter.
1: And if you're wondering, the Vikings didn't get 200 yards of total offense until that drive that took the lead. They finished with 239 offense. They're outgained by the Packers 419-239, and the Vikings win by 17 points, 39-22.
0: Whew. Now, fantasy owners, don't go running out and getting Carson Wentz. Just caution. Kyler Murray, it just interests you how long he'll be out, because that's a major concussion brain function injury type deal that they'll be monitoring quite a bit.
1: That was wacky. If you're friends with any Packers fans, I hope you checked in on them last night. That was a brutal way to lose a football game, especially against a division rival.
0: Train wreck that just kept going. Because not only did they get the ball back, and then they throw a pick, and then it was like, what in the heck? And then all of a sudden, that became the best offense in all of football, all of a sudden, with Carson Wentz.
1: Well, it was they had
0: Justin Jefferson
1: they had to
0: woke
1: move the ball
0: up
1: 15 yards.
0: Justin Jefferson woke up, and he gets a touchdown, which made me mad, because I'm like, just get this thing out of here. I do not need J.J. scoring a touchdown, because I'm playing against him in fantasy, okay?
1: As am I.
0: Yuck. Kirk Cousins gets a W. Raiders go out there, and again, 27-13. Not much. Gentry had a good day. Three touchdowns? Two in the air, one on the ground.
1: Let it be known, if you're fantasy quarterback needy, I think this game one was a perfect reason why Malik Willis might be a nice option for you.
0: Yeah, 220, man.
1: 220 through the yards, or 220 through the air. But what stands out and what saves his day fantasy-wise, six carries, 39 yards, and a touchdown.
0: Yep.
1: That is why you keep Malik Willis rostered. Somebody's got to score some points for that Dolphins offense. Malik Willis is probably going to be able to throw the ball a good amount this year, and he brings the element of his legs to the offense. If you need, maybe you need a reliable backup, just some guy who's got a decently high floor, I think Malik Willis is a good option for you, because he's going to have to throw the football a lot, and he brings the threat of the leg. Mm-hmm. So there's my fantasy advice for you today, is I'd take a look at Malik Willis.
0: Take a peek. He's going to get you points.
1: It's not a
0: he's your guy.
1: It's not a sexy name, but he's going to score you some points.
0: He's not going to be your playoff guy, but he's going to help get you there in the fantasy world. There, Eagles, hang on, 24-22, and one, you're going to go back. A new revamped offense, OC for the Eagles. You can see they're making an effort. For Hurts to get that ball out, throw some touchdown pass. He had three yesterday. Barkley, 83. Dallas Goedert, good day. A lot of people are going to go back and, man, what was Stephon Diggs thinking late in that game?
1: I walked away from this game unimpressed with the Eagles. Either team. That's a great way to put it. The Eagles were so reliant on explosive plays to score points, which they felt like a difference where the Bills were getting explosive plays within the flow of their offense.
0: Mm-hmm.
1: You'll take that. The Eagles, it just felt like there was nothing they could do offensively unless they were getting a big play.
0: Yep.
1: You'll take it. You'll build on it. I have concerns about both these teams coming out of this game.
0: Yep. Boy, speaking of a Sunday night game they kept giving to you, my goodness, how about those Giants, 28-20. This game, to me, watching it, first of all, Dart good, Scataboo good. Welcome back, Malik Nabers. If you listen to what he was going through and all those stories about mentally not ready to play, physically, yes, mentally couldn't get past it. Did you hear the story? I was listening to Get Up this morning, and I had not seen this or heard this, that they were warming up pregame. He's still not decided. He told his family not to come.
1: Yeah.
0: But then they looked back, and he had been tackled on the ground. John Harbaugh. Harbaugh tackled him to show him that you could play this game. Next you know, he's in the game. What a phenomenal day he had.
1: I tried to tell you last week, I am a believer in what Harbaugh is building with the Giants. I picked them to win that division. I'm feeling pretty good on a Monday about that pick. The culture with the Giants feels different this year.
0: It
1: was an offensive line and an offense that was, they took it to the Cowboys defense. It

0: felt like they were a physical Harbaugh brand football team. The defense was flying around. That is a good Cowboys offense.
1: Look, man, you got a 300-pound fullback that you're following. Six, whatever that big guy is. He's clearing holes.
0: Yeah. They just have an old-school feel in offense. They have one of the best receivers in the NFL in Malik Nabers. I love seeing Jackson Dart give the game ball to Malik Nabers after the game yesterday.
1: Right away.
0: That says something about the culture they're building around there. That Giants team, fun to watch. Scatabu's fun. Jackson Dart's fun. And they just have this brand of football that if they continue to build on it this year, I think they're going to be a lot of fun to watch. And it kind of came out, some of the chippiness you saw yesterday.
1: Oh, yeah.
0: That's the new Giants.
1: Yep.
0: And I love it.
1: Likely, by the way, shout out. Titan Likely had a big, big day. It's his debut there with, two touchdowns on that one. Cowboys side revamped defense looked the same. They got communication stuff going on, a lot of missed things. Game one, but the Giants look to be completely different of who they are, and John Harbaugh has bought that to them.
0: And I think last night was less about the Cowboys and more about the Giants and just the physicality they brought to that football game. They were the more physical team on both sides.
1: Oh, absolutely. Up to the point of attack all day long.
0: Yep.
1: Boy, tonight you got a big one.
0: Arrowhead! Monday Night Football, a game you can hear right here on KFOR. Mitch Holt's voice of the Chiefs will bring you all the action tonight. I think beginning at 6 o'clock with pregame.
1: Broncos Chiefs. Big time Monday night kickoff match. Here we go.
0: Now, another reason why the NFL is going to put this game on Monday Night Football, and I had this reminded to me last night. How many times are we going to see Taylor Swift on television tonight following that big Sunday or the big summer wedding? Yeah, you forgot about that factor, right? We're the football guys out here. They're just looking at this matchup like, man, that's fun. And I had reminded to me, well, also, we're going to get to see Taylor Swift a lot. And I went, oh, Lord, I forgot about that.
1: Great. That's just what we need on a Monday night.
0: Give us the one, like, look in pregame. Give us the one mention in the first quarter and move on. Usually Monday Night Football is pretty good about this. But
1: just show her walking in and move on.
0: Okay? And then once, go to her booth once in the first quarter and
1: that's
0: say,
1: fine.
0: Awesome, this was a big-time pop culture thing. If we have to keep on getting cuts to Taylor Swift in the box, I will be a little disappointed.
1: Yeah, I'd be disappointed. Now, the big thing I would be watching tonight, I think that...
0: I'm not a Taylor Swift hater.
1: Nope.
0: I'm just a football guy through and through, and I would like that to not take away from the football. That's why I can handle a couple mentions, a couple appearances. I get it. It's a big deal.
1: I'm with you.
0: It's a big wedding, but let's keep the football the main thing.
1: The big thing for me tonight watching this, the Broncos are the Broncos. I think that there's a good cohesive group. They know what they are. They know who they are. To me, what I'll be watching in this one is the way they conduct the affairs on the offensive side for the Chiefs. What is it going to look like with Mahomes coming off the knee injury? What does it look like? How many dropbacks will he have? Will there be a concerted effort to ease him back in a lot of handoffs in this matchup?
0: They're going to be watching as well for the Husker fans out there. What is that snap share between Emmett Johnson and Kenneth Walker?
1: Yep.
0: Kenneth Walker's a guy that struggles to stay healthy. Does that mean Emmett Johnson's getting 10 carries a game? Is Walker going to be the bell cow? Interesting to see how the Chiefs use that, but as you ease Patrick Mahomes back from injury, I'd expect a game plan that needs to be a little more run heavy for the Chiefs tonight. And, I mean, it's football for it. If you can run the ball effectively, you're probably going to be able to move the ball effectively.
1: Yep.
0: So I'm curious to see how that works. And curious about the health overall of Patrick Mahomes.
1: Yep.
0: Does he look like that old-school Patrick Mahomes? Yep. That
1: how much protection will they have for him in the game plan? So
0: I mean, the Broncos' pass rush is scary, too. So
1: yep.
0: As much pressure as you can take off that offensive line, from a pass protection point of view, you'd like to do running the football. On the other side of the football, the Bo Nix-Jalen Waddle connection will be fascinating to see. That was the Broncos' crown jewel of the offseason is they bring in an electric big play wide receiver to pair with Bo Nix.
1: Mm-hmm.
0: You still have Cortland Sutton there. I'm a Pat Bryant believer. I think this Broncos offense should be able to move the football. Maybe a higher scoring affair on Monday Night Football.
1: I hope so.
0: That'd be fun.
1: I like points. So, all right, let's take a break. Let's come back. Won't let them wait anymore. It's Evan Blam, the Omaha World Herald.
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8: Welcome back to the Morning Hookup. It's for our guy from Omaha, War Herald, Evan Bland. Evan, happy Victory Monday.
9: Hey, happy Monday, 2-0.
8: There we go. Stacking Saturdays coming up here. We got two in a row here. Thoughts on the game. Again, I know we've been talking about, you know, it's not about our opponents right now. It's about Nebraska. But I think a lot of focus right now is looking at your quarterback and how efficient he's been. Just give me thoughts. I feel like with him, these are confidence building for him because he looks kind of like when you hear him talk, maybe at times unsure, but now as you stack wins, you go 20 of 22 for three, a bunch of four touchdowns. But overall thoughts about what it looks like for him, the culture that's being built, the leadership that's coming out of your QB1 right now.
9: Yeah, you know, I was thinking about this the other day. Like, these kind of non-conference blowouts, I feel like they kind of slipped my mind really quickly over the years. Like, I almost had totally forgotten that they beat Akron 68-0 last year. And the Houston Christian game is sort of a blur for what it was. Like, it didn't end up revealing much. But I do feel like the Calandria piece from Bowling Green, like, that – feels like something that can translate into the Big Ten. Like, I just can't get out of my head the little 4-yard out that Calandria needled into Quasi Gilmer for the touchdown. Like, that's he was well covered. The catch was outstanding as well. But like, that's a throw that Ohio State would defend similarly, or that's a throw that would get through against Oregon as well. So like, I think that was the part that really stood out, was he's making throws the Nebraska quarterbacks have not been able to make consistently in a long time. He had the other one to Gilmer in traffic through like three defenders. He was able to throw the deep ball, as we saw with Barney multiple times. The first one to Barney, like, the throw was good and he was open, but his awareness of where the pressure was coming from allowed him to sort of sidestep the defender, step up in a pocket, and then make the throw. Like, all those are

0: things that you got to have in the Big Ten. So it wasn't – certainly Nebraska had more talent in that game, and they wore down Bowling Green and were able to score at will as things went on. But it just felt like the way that they were doing it, a lot of that from the Calandria perspective really did translate. And I thought – you know, he showed off his wheels at times. He had that long touchdown run called back where he easily looked like the fastest guy on the field. And it feels like through two games he's done a good job of discerning when to run and when not to. Like, he certainly has not overdone it. It feels like that's a trick that's still in his bag when he needs it down the stretch. And if he's able to be more of a passer and a guy who can extend plays rolling out and then getting rid of the ball instead of a runner or leaning too heavily on that, then you limit your exposure to turnovers, you limit your exposure to injuries, and then you add just the fact that he's clearly been a leader for the team and they've rallied around him. Like, I just think there are a lot of things that we'll look back on with that game and say, yeah, Nebraska should have done that. But maybe that was the first glimpse that we got of what this offense could be, showing a different dimension and explosiveness than what we've seen Nebraska have in a while.
1: Evan Bland with us here from the Omaha World Herald, looking back at Nebraska's win over Bowling Green. And Evan, whenever you look at this offensive performance as a whole, Calandria stands out, but it felt balanced. My one area for concern was I thought the pass protection left a little bit to be desired, but other than that, I give this offensive performance a solid B+. Are you kind of in that same camp as me?
0: Yeah, I think B+ is about right. You're graded on a curve a little bit with the caliber of opponent, but like it kind of feels like through two games, like what we've heard about this offense and what we've sort of projected it to be has kind of manifested. I mean, we just talked about Calandria, but like the receiving core, that does seem to be a clear top four in terms of those playmakers. Kwazi Gilmer is the favorite in the red zone. Ja'Cory Barney's been all over the place. You still feel like there's room for Nyzaiah Hunter to impact games even more than he has to this point. Probably the same thing for Quinn Clark. And, you know, I don't know that we're going to get a ton of clarity on the running back situation. Like, I don't foresee a scenario where somebody gets Emmett Johnson level workloads moving forward. I mean, the top three had 8 carries apiece in this game. They all had their moments of explosiveness. So you figure that's going to continue. Certainly the approach is going to continue. And then, you know, the guy that is probably going to get some more praise this week from coaches is going to be Luke Lindenmeyer at tight end. Like, you watch him doing work. He's not just blocking guys. Like, he's blowing them up. He's moving guys 5 or 10 yards downfield from where they want to be. So that's another guy. Like, as much as we talked about Janarin Bonner and his impact, and he certainly left his mark on this game, but, like, if you can have that guy as well as what Lindenmeyer is doing in the blocking game too, I think that sets up some really intriguing possibilities just for the versatility of this offense in Big Ten play.
2: You know, Evan, you mentioned a guy that returned in Chambliss in the middle and made an impact in the game. Thoughts on him, because you look like you see him, he's flying around the football a lot, making plays, but it just felt different with him out there, the communication that was happening with him. You could just see it. Looked like it was almost like, hey, dude, that dude's there. He's clogging up the entire middle right now, and he's taking over this game.
0: Yeah, you know, his impact is a little bit, I feel like it's a little bit more nuanced, because you look up at the stat sheet at the end and it was 4 tackles. So it wasn't like he was, you know, just taking down guys everywhere. But like, I felt like certainly the communication piece helped Nebraska, I thought, react quicker. They were swarming to the ball. They were about a step faster than what we saw from the Ohio game. So some of that's probably game 2 stuff in a new scheme, but I do think some of that's Chambliss. And then, like, when you have a guy like that who's that familiar with the scheme, in addition to being physically talented, like, it allows everybody else in that position group to have a safety net back there. Like, I felt like Dexter Foster played like a guy getting after the quarterback, where he knew that if it didn't quite work out, like, Chambliss was in position and had his back on the back end. Shavers had another good game too, moving around. So, like, I do think his impact goes beyond just himself, and sometimes that's like the ultimate compliment for a guy, right? It's not just what are you going to

0: get in terms of your own production, but what does that allow others to do? What does that free up others to do in the scheme? So good for Nebraska to get Chambliss out there coming off the hamstring strain. You figure, you know, another week of him operating in a live setting is just, it can only be a positive as long as he stays healthy for what they want to do in the Big Ten. So I kind of felt like the linebacking group was one they upgraded among the most in the offseason, and finally, for the first time, we got a glimpse of what that could be with Chambliss there in the middle.
1: What's your take on how the defensive line played against Bowling Green? There were concerns with that Ohio performance, with just how much the quarterback was able to get out and hurt the Husker defense against Ohio. Did you feel like it was a step forward from the Husker defensive line, more of the same? What was your reaction to how that front four played?
0: Yeah, probably a slight step forward. Like, I don't know that it stood out in terms of pass rush or, you know, stuff and runs. But, like, you look up at half, and they had, like, 40-some total yards. So, clearly, they were doing something right. And maybe it was one of those games where, like, the less that you notice the D-line, like, the better it played. Sort of like a, you know, a good game official kind of thing. Kind of seemed like there weren't a lot of mistakes, there weren't a lot of busts, but there weren't a lot of, you know, moments of domination where guys were mowing over offensive linemen and getting after the quarterback either. So I still think that's a group that, like, collectively is going to be better than any individual star. And you saw flashes. Like, I still think Williams Winery, the guy who can play on Sundays eventually, and he used that 6'7" frame to bat the pass that Donovan Jones picked off. So clearly he left his mark on the game. But, I mean, yeah, I think there are going to be moments, certainly in the Big Ten, where they're going to need some of those guys to continue to step up. Owen Stoudemire and Jasir Whittington and Anthony Jones, you know, when he's not blocking in short yardage situations on offense, you know, we'll all have their time. But it just kind of felt like that was another game with those guys coalescing, kind of figuring out where they fit in the scheme. And it didn't hurt Nebraska, but that's probably a group they're going to need to help the Huskers win games here pretty soon.
1: Evan, let's talk about the third unit as well. We've talked offense, we've talked defense. Special teams, it flies under the radar, but back-to-back games now with some penalty issues on special teams, and the simplest way to put it is not winning plays. What is your concern level for that group?
0: Yeah, I mean, you'd love to see that group have a bigger impact than what it's had through two games. The penalty piece is interesting. I mean, against Ohio, it was the offsides on the kickoffs, which is kind of hard to do. And then this week it was a lot of holding and things that were happening on the punt return unit specifically. And Matt Rule even mentioned that afterwards, saying, you know, the points of emphasis might be a little bit different in the Big Ten this year. And Nebraska plays an aggressive style and it's getting called a little bit more. So that might be something that you'll have to see them change sort of on the fly here in the next week or two. But, you know, it's somewhere in between the disaster that it was a few years ago and the major asset that it was last year. I don't know that it's either right now. It kind of feels like it's somewhere in the middle where you're not actively being undercut by what they're doing, but it hasn't been a group either that has necessarily flipped the field consistently or been any kind of a weapon in the return game. You know, Barney hasn't gotten quite rolling in that respect just yet. They probably missed Kenneth Williams a little bit on kickoff return, although I could still see a scenario where a guy like Isaiah Hunter could make a difference for them on kickoffs. But this kind of looks like a group that has a couple new coordinators. You know, Archie Wilson didn't get a kick or didn't get a punt in the game, which I guess is a good thing, but you'd love to kind of see how he continues to evolve. And then Kyle Cunanan, his first and only field goal try of the year was from 55, and that was a little bit short. So a little bit maybe of an incomplete grade or verdict with the specialists, just because we haven't seen them in extended action. But it just seems like from a field position standpoint, there's still a little bit more to be desired from that group.
2: Again, we're speaking to Evan Bland with Omaha Ward Herald. You know, Evan, another group like that. You feel like there's still a few groups out there where it's still like, all right, we're going to throw it up in the air and figure out where we're at. And eventually, by the time we get a conference play, hopefully that we land in some rotation. That's the secondary. And when you look at it, especially this past game where there was a hodgepodge of guys. Obviously, you got McDougal, Charles Evans, Odom, Marshall. You feel like you're really good with Marshall on one side. But then you're kind of mixed bag right now. I think Guthrie didn't even get into the second half of the game and got some snaps. And then your freshman, Odom, he gets like almost 30 snaps in the game. Just give me thoughts on that group and where that eventually lands. Is this the time where, hey, you got a big-time freshman who didn't allow any completions in his real first action? Is that the time to say, hey, it's time for you to jump in there, develop on the fly, and you become the guy on the other side?
0: Yeah, I think that's a good point, because that's a position group in defensive backs where, like, ideally you want those guys to have among the most snaps on your defense. Mm-hmm. Like, you're going to be rotating your D linemen. You're probably going to have a rotation of 3 to 4 linebackers. But on that back end, yeah, like, you want your guys to be the ones who are back there. Like, Andrew Marshall's not coming out of that game because of the quality of play that he's putting forth. Jameer Khan isn't coming out of the game. Like, those are guys that they want in there. And so, yeah, I think, you know, Odom certainly earned a longer look based on what he did on Saturday. That was a strong performance. And he wasn't even the starter, right? Like, Victor Evans got the start, and after what happened with Jeremiah Charles in the opener, sort of an uneven probably production night or day in that one. So, yeah, I think that's probably a group you'd still love to get a little bit more continuity for. And that's what a night like Saturday was for, and that's what a night like next Saturday is going to be with North Dakota coming in. And, this is where those guys come out, and they shake off the rust, or they're getting their first college looks at all in Odom's case. And then McDougal's another good example of that. Like you mentioned, Guthrie starts the opener. McDougal gets the chance in this one. I thought played fairly consistently, probably enough to warrant another start, in my opinion. Certainly is a guy who has experience with the scheme that Rob Orch is putting out there too. So that piece is helpful. But yeah, I think ideally you'd love to have a couple of guys settle in as the starters and rotate in as necessary. And, Nebraska's experimented and tinkered now through two games with personnel back there. And I think they've got one more game to sort of treat it like almost an NFL preseason game where you see who's the most consistent. And then you roll with those guys when you head out to Michigan State.
1: Evan, before we get you out here, as we look ahead to this next week, what does a positive performance look like for this Husker team against North Dakota?
0: I mean, something similar to probably what we just saw with Bowling Green. I know the point spread's maybe not quite as high as what it was. I mean, North Dakota's 3-0. They haven't really played anybody great, even by FCS standards. But that's a top 10 FCS school. And, you know, fans of a certain age will remember, like, that was a game when North Dakota came to Lincoln in 22, and, you know, the Husker program was in a different place back then. They were about to make a coaching change, but, like, that's the kind of thing you can get into if you're too complacent or, you know, one or two things go a certain way. So I think Nebraska's going to have a healthy degree of respect for them, but I guess I was encouraged by, like, the demeanor of players and Matt Rhule on Saturday night, where you win going away, but you're still just more upset by what you left on the table than winning by 49 points. You wanted the extra turnover. You wanted to get to your second and third units sooner. You wanted to keep the shutout. And I just think that's a healthy place to be when you're comparing yourself to yourself and trying to meet your own internal standard instead of trying to see what's going on the scoreboard. So I think if Nebraska can stay motivated, keep that internal standard going, cut down on the penalties a little bit more, continue to show what it's shown in terms of explosive offense, then you're 3-0, you're into Big Ten play feeling pretty good about yourself in a league where not a lot of teams are feeling great about themselves through, you know, two full weekends. So I think you keep that confidence rolling. It's another chance to get your backups in, to tighten your rotation, and the more you can learn about yourself before the competition level ratchets up, the better.
2: Well, Evan, I have to ask you, because tonight's a big night, Monday Night Football, Broncos, Chiefs, Arrowhead. And the bigger question for guys like you and I, you're a big Broncos fan, and Elijah, you're a Broncos fan, is how early is bedtime for the kids tonight? They got to go to bed earlier.
0: That's a great question. I have a 9-year-old who's a Broncos fan. Ooh. And so, like, I'm kind of wrestling with it because he's excited for the game. We'll watch the first half for sure. And then in my mind, it's sort of a see how the game's going sort of thing, but it's also a school night. So, yeah, that's, you know, it's a first world problem, I guess. But I'm excited for the game. I think the Chiefs are a slight favorite. But to me, like, the way I see this game is, like, Denver is sort of the known commodity for the most part. They made a few changes, but you kind of know what they're all about at this point. For the Chiefs, you know, how healthy is Mahomes? How different is that running game with Kenneth Walker and, of course, Emmett Johnson in the mix? You know, how did they revamp their defense? Like, to me, it's we're going to learn a lot more about what Kansas City is or isn't. And obviously hoping Denver pulls this thing out, but I imagine it'll be another close game between two pretty big rivals.
1: I'll be the voice for your 9-year-old and say bedtime is 3 minutes after the final whistle. Let him have this one.
2: We used to always do this, and we still do this because we still have two at home, one gone. But like we used to always say, here's the deal. You can stay up and watch. Just know tomorrow morning you have to perform the same task with the same great attitude that you always do. It can't change. Or we just can't do it again.
1: Even if the Broncos lose.
2: Even if they lose.
0: That's a good point. But if it's really lopsided at halftime, too, that's the other thing you got to look at. You know, if it's 20-3 or something, mm-hmm. It's like, well, we're probably gonna get a good night's sleep here. But yeah, a lot of factors. Mm-hmm. You know, being a parent of a sports fan kid, mm-hmm. it's a different kind of challenge. They don't write books about that that I've seen.
2: It's a beautiful world to be in. Well, Evan, man, we appreciate your time as always on a Victory Monday, my friend. Take care of yourself. We'll talk to you real soon.
0: Thanks, guys. See ya.
2: Evan Blam, Lamont World Herald. Great stuff from him as always. Let's take a break. Come back to stories that we missed.
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2: Welcome back to the Morning Hookup. Thanks, special thanks to Evan Blam, the Omaha World Herald. You got the vibe rolling today.
1: It's a good day.
2: Tomorrow, man, we get Robin Washett, Brian Munson, Theo Malone coming hanging out tomorrow. I'll be here with for the first hour to hang out, and I got to go.
1: Why are you leaving, Huxley?
2: We have an opening tomorrow. Sounds officially tomorrow.
1: By the way, I brought this up in our post-game show. I'll say it again. Fantastic meal.
2: Thank you.
1: Courtesy of Bill Hooks on Saturday as you guys kind of completed some of the training.
2: Yeah, it's good to see you come through.
1: I never got that picture sent to me. I got a picture.
2: I got my wife out. I'll get it.
1: Okay.
2: She's picture taking. She was all over the place taking pictures. So, yeah, thanks. Appreciate that. Yeah, tomorrow. So, I am going to come and we do the first hour. Steve Malone's going to hang out with us. I believe I'll show. YZ. You get the morning off to get to a little recovery time from your Bronco win, hopefully, for you tonight.
1: Hopefully. We shall see. Should be a good one tonight to all the Chiefs fans out there. Good luck. I hope Patrick Mahomes is at full strength. It's more fun that way than football whenever the top quarterbacks are playing like the top quarterback. So let's hope it's a fun one on Monday Night Football. Let's hope it lives up because you had a great primetime game last night. The game in Australia was kind of bleh. Mm-hmm. So I hope this one lives up to the hype and we get another fantastic primetime football game to welcome us back into the NFL season.
2: Do we have time to do stories that we missed?
1: Got a couple. If I can get this. There we go.
16: The stories we missed. The Morning Hookup.
2: You probably didn't miss it. It wasn't what we expected. Nebraska volleyball dropped a set to Georgia Tech. But they woke up. They didn't wake up. I think there was a little bit of explanation for it. And I think it's real, not an excuse. Saw some tired legs going on out there. But they rebounded, got in. We're going to talk a little volleyball tomorrow. I got some concerns. So do the players. Atmosphere. But they dropped a set, but they came back roaring back and got 1-3-1 to win the weekend.
1: In the U.S. Open, it was Ben Shelton, the American, making it all the way to the final. He falls. He has his serve broken, which he's got one of the best serves out there. But he falls. He's your runner-up in the U.S. Open, your winner.
2: And he didn't even know. He didn't know what he won. Did you see that?
1: Alexander's.
2: See the video?
1: Yeah, where he's going to go back to go serve again while everyone's cheering.
2: He thought it was 5-1. That's awesome. Good stuff. Thank you guys for hanging out with us on a Victory Monday. Tomorrow, Robin Washett, Brian Munson, both at HuskerOnline.com. We'll jump in a little Nebraska talk. Football, North Dakota coming to town. We'll get into that. Volleyball, a whole lot more. Hey, eyes in the sky a little bit today, too. Could be some severe weather. You can tune in right here to KFOR. Moats and the team will keep you up to date on that stuff. Hey, have a great Monday. We'll catch you on a Tuesday.
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27: From ABC News, I'm Chuck Severson. A big public debate going on today between industry people and government types about slowing down artificial intelligence. ABC's Elizabeth Schulze.
28: Anthropic and OpenAI say they will put in place third-party monitors to evaluate the safety of their platforms. Anthropic is also calling for legislation that would force the companies to be more transparent, but they are not saying that they will stop releasing new AI models.
27: Anthropic plans what would be the biggest initial public stock offering ever as soon as next month. There seems to be a difference between Vice President Vance and President Trump on handling AI. Vance this morning.
29: You know, it's something that we're concerned by, but we want to make sure that we actually regulate smartly and we're thoughtful about the risk here.
28: President Trump on Monday said he is the best guardrail to protect against artificial intelligence, writing on his social media platform that the only barriers to the technology should be a, quote, strong and smart president. He went on to claim there is a, quote, sick conspiracy against AI and data centers and said this benefits China.
27: ABC's Karen Travers at the White House. Iran war, oil prices rise more, over $100 a barrel. ABC News Chief White House Correspondent Mary Bruce.
30: The average gallon of gas now $4.25. That's up over $1.30 since the war began. And diesel is at a record high, $6.20 a gallon. That's impacting the cost of just about everything you buy. The president is shifting blame for the rising diesel prices to Ukraine, saying as they continue to attack Russian diesel refineries.
27: Trump saying Russia and Ukraine have now agreed to stop attacking fuel facilities. Oil prices also spiking as Saudi Arabia's east-west pipeline, the most important route to mitigate the Strait of Hormuz, is also closed. Bob Mackie, famed fashion and costume designer to the stars for movies, TV, and concerts, has died, says his official Facebook page. 87. 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
1: Latest I'm looking at here, it seems like storms may start to go up around 5 o'clock or so, maybe not quite over Lincoln just yet, but I would say kind of the 6 to 8, 6 to 9 time frame.
0: Right now, the Storm Prediction Center's put a slight risk of severe weather for portions of eastern Nebraska, including the Lincoln and Omaha areas. Last week, the Nebraska Supreme Court ruled the city of Lincoln must put 3 ballot petition initiatives from Good Government Lincoln on the November 3rd ballot that will let voters to decide if changes should be made in the city election process, election dates, and put term limits on city council members. Now, there's an alternative plan to those 3 that was introduced last hour by Mayor Lurian Gaylor Bayard and City Council Chair Brody Weber that will appear on today's city council agenda. We'll have more about this coming up in later newscasts. Blood donations have dropped during the summer, especially after some holidays, and in order to keep the blood supply stable, Nebraska Community Blood Bank spokesperson Carrie Lundeen says they need to have 1,300 people to come in every week and donate.
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0: 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Becoming mostly sunny, breezy this afternoon. There's still a chance of late afternoon thunderstorms. If they do develop, they could become strong to severe and a high of 88. I'm Jeff Motes, KFOR News.
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14: Shut up!
13: Oh, really? That's necessary?
15: I can't start the show like that.
13: That's necessary, huh?
15: Ugly stuff.
13: Oh my gosh. All right.
15: What happened?
13: Let's talk about what happened on 60 Minutes before we get to anything else, because that was a wild story, huh?
15: Yeah. Oh, yeah. Well, earlier this year, of course, an Air Force fighter jet was shot down over Iran, like the middle of the country, and the pilot was able to be rescued not long after the crash, but the other guy in the plane, a colonel, he only was identified by his call sign for the mission, Bravo, had to hide for 50 hours in the mountains, jeez, waiting to be rescued. He had a broken back, a broken shoulder, a broken arm, a sprained ankle. He was cut up to hell, very little water, no food.
13: He was able to climb.
15: And he was able to climb a 1,000 feet up?
13: Yes.
15: To try to find shelter and try to get out of the way of forces. There was a bounty on the guy's head.
13: Yes.
15: You know, everybody in that region of Iran was looking for the guy. 92 special operators were involved in his rescue and got him home. Now, Bravo told his story to 60 Minutes, and this is a longer clip, but I cobbled it together from the piece, where he's just telling the story, and I couldn't cut basically anything because it's fascinating.
16: It really is, man. Go for it.
17: Best way I've been able to describe that moment was getting hit by a freight train. My parachute was damaged in the initial attack at one point when I looked up and saw no parachute. That was the most...
16: Yeah, man. Whoa.
17: It was the most terrifying thing I've ever seen. So I paused right then, and I prayed, Lord, your will be done.

0: I will say, in my opinion, that's the best that song's ever sounded.
1: Which version?
0: Celebration.
1: Oh, okay.
0: Bang Your Head is incredible on its own, Scott.
1: Of course.
0: Come on.
1: Standalone great song.
0: Yeah. I mean, that's poetry is what it is, really.
1: Well, it'll drive you mad.
0: It will.
1: Yep.
0: Trump was asked about AI, by the way. Interesting statement. We'll get to that and the five stories we're watching today.
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0: The Markley, Van Camp, and Robbins Show. 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
18: All right, number five. Vote Hub has an update on the U.S. Senate race in Texas. It's now tilting Democrat, with James Tallarico getting a 55% chance of beating Republican Ken Paxton. Now, that's still within the margin of error, but it is causing a little bit of puckering in the Lone Star State. Number four, dozens of Democrat-led U.S. states, counties, and cities have sued President Trump's administration to block a new rule that would allow immigration officials to deny green cards to people who use public benefits like food stamps and Medicaid. They say, no, we need to make sure that legal residents who are not U.S. citizens can get, well, welfare benefits that typically were designed for U.S. citizens who needed some help.
0: I guess you just can't come around and say, these are our voters and we need to protect them.
18: Right.
0: And we need them to vote illegally.
18: Number three, there's a big AI panic going on suddenly, and Democrat Senator Chuck Schumer is all over it. He is demanding a classified briefing on the issue. Number two,
19: sit down. You don't demand anything.
18: Okay? Interior Secretary Doug Burgum says the U.S. will be able to refill the strategic petroleum reserve at about a third of its current cost per barrel because of the Venezuela oil deal and swaps going in and out. And then number one, the Air Force colonel who was shot down in Iran spoke to 60 Minutes about hiding out in the mountains for 50 hours despite having a broken back, shoulder, and arm. When asked how he managed to survive, he said, and I love this quote, "Never let a lack of motivation put you on Iranian TV." And those are the top five stories that we are watching today, Scott.
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0: Well, it's Monday Night Football tonight.
19: Yeah.
0: Chiefs and the Broncos.
19: Yep.
0: You also have the 78th Emmy Awards.
19: Oh, God.
0: What?
19: He's going to watch. Okay.
0: You used to watch them.
19: I did when I knew what the shows were. I don't even know what these shows are anymore.
0: No, I really don't either. But I didn't watch it before either. So.
19: Who's the host tonight? Oh, it's Mariska Hargitay or how do you pronounce her name?
0: Hargitay. Nice one.
19: Hardiger. I don't know. That's why I brought it up.
0: Okay, you get three strikes on this one. Try again.
19: No, I'm not going to try again because I don't know.
0: You watched the show.
19: I don't watch the show.
0: You didn't watch?
19: I watched her on, she was on the Today Show.
0: Okay.
19: Pumping the idea that she's going to be there.
0: Hargitay,
19: thank you.
0: Yes. No, you got that one. That's unfair.
19: Well, up there. Yeah, Hargitay, though. That's better.
0: Yeah.
19: that's the last name of James Tallarico's girlfriend. Yeah. Her first name is Ida, so it's I. Hardigay.
0: Oh, my gosh. Yes, after a big football weekend, college football weekend.
19: Oof, yeah.
0: What kind of Texan are you, David? You go to bed before the game's over?
19: Yeah, I went to, well, my son's birthday party was that.

0: day. I was tired. I was still under the weather, still am. And yeah, it looked like, okay, Ohio State's going to win and whatever. Go to bed, wake up in the morning, and find out there was an epic comeback by the Texas Longhorns.
1: Unbelievable.
0: I know.
1: You hear this incredible, heroic story of this guy surviving. No parachute. Going down in Iran.
2: Broken back.
1: Yes.
2: Yeah.
0: Yes.
1: Injuries, all the lacerations, he's bleeding. And he finds a way. Well, I had a case of the sniffles, and I was a little tired after my son's birthday party, so I decided to hit the sack before the game was over.
0: In my defense, that 60 Minutes episode hadn't aired yet, Jamie. So I did not yet have the adapt and overcome Rob pick-me-up from 60 Minutes.
1: Oh, man.
0: And from Colonel Bravo.
1: Yes. I don't know if you knew this. It's an odd day. You know, there's celebrations that are going on every day, right?
2: Mm-hmm.
1: Today is National Sober Day.
2: Oh, okay.
1: People have gotten sober.
2: Yep.
1: It's also National Rosa Tequila Day.
2: Doesn't seem to mesh very well, does it?
1: Well, I think maybe it's testing out your sobriety.
2: Okay.
1: Just have a little whiff. You sure you can stay away?
2: Yeah.
1: Yeah. Who knows? We got to get to that clip where Trump was asked about AI. And did you hear the story of the crime analyst manipulating DNA data?
0: Oh, dude, this is crazy.
2: Oh, my God.
1: A crazy story we need to get to and around. What's your story? All coming up right here.
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5: ABC News, I'm Chuck Sievertson. A big public debate goes on today among government leaders and business bigwigs about slowing down artificial intelligence. Anthropic and OpenAI say they will put in place third-party monitors to evaluate the safety of their platforms. Anthropic also calling for legislation forcing transparency. There's an apparent difference between Vice President Vance and President Trump on handling AI. Vance this morning urging smart and thoughtful regulation.
6: I don't think Americans should be scared of anything. I think that we have to be mindful that there are risks, there are downsides to anything, and that's certainly true of AI.
5: President Trump today saying he is the best guardrail on his social media platform, writing the only AI barriers should come from a strong and smart president. Oil prices are spiking, not just over reduced traffic in the Strait of Hormuz, but the closing of Saudi Arabia's east-west pipeline. Bob Mackey, famed fashion and costume designer, dead at 87. This is ABC News.
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1: Jamie Markley, David Van Camp,
19: Scott Robbins.
1: Okay, so a lot of freaking out about AI, and understandably so, especially when you got somebody that all of a sudden becomes a, quote, whistleblower, saying, hey, something's got to be done or it's going to kill people. Like, civilization could collapse within the decade.
19: Mm-hmm.
1: But holy smokes, that seems pretty serious.
20: Yeah.
1: Then other people are saying, well, that was motivated. Trump was asked about it yesterday. Here's what he had to say.
21: We're leading China in AI. We're the most sophisticated country in the world. And frankly, I want to keep it that way because whoever wins AI wins. And we can put guardrails, we can do this and that, but I think you have a lot of negative forces that are bringing it up that shouldn't be bringing it up, and they're bringing up things that won't happen. But whoever wins with AI wins.
1: So you think it's mostly China?
20: I think so. Yeah, I do.
1: Putting the scare into people. Hey, you need to slow this down so we can catch up.
20: Same thing with the data center, same thing. Yeah, it's all there.
0: Well, that and the AI companies themselves want to be able to have the government back their play.
20: Right.
0: So that they don't go belly up, so they can get all the benefits of a federal government backing.
20: Yeah, as I saw today, AI creators are pumping the brakes.
0: No, they're not.
1: When has that ever happened? Yeah.
22: China.
1: Yeah, you always got to watch out for China.
0: And, yeah, the big tell on this is that they're not saying, hey, we are voluntarily pumping the brakes on some of this. No, they're telling Congress, hey, let us write laws for you.
1: Right. It reminds you a lot of social media.
0: Mm-hmm.
20: Mm-hmm.
1: How they were manipulating everything. Oh, because we care about people.
0: Mm-hmm.
1: Look what they've done to young girls. Oh, my gosh. Just mental health-wise, go back 30 years with the research from then compared to now.
0: Mm-hmm.
1: That has not been a good thing at all. Dude, this story out of Colorado and happened in the later in the week, last week, and just reading more about it yesterday. Man, is this disturbing. Because, you know, you had the RNC convention going on in Dallas. There was a bunch of news going on last week. This woman, Yvonne Missy Woods, a former forensic analyst for the Colorado Bureau of Investigation, pled guilty to felony charges, including cybercrime, first-degree perjury, attempting to influence a public servant, and forgery. And you hear all that, and you're like, oh, okay. Well, bad person, huh?
20: Yeah.
1: you go a little deeper into it, you know, exactly what were they talking about? Well, her actions included deleting male DNA evidence affecting cases involving women and children who reported sexual assault.
20: Oh, my gosh. Deleting it?
1: Yes.
20: Oh, God.
1: Investigators ultimately identified 53 cases involving false or misleading lab reports that contained statements attributed to Woods. Of those, 41 did not result in criminal charges against the suspect, including 32 involving women and children who reported sexual assault, according to this release. Woods deleted values indicating that male DNA was present and then issued reports stating that no male DNA had been found. So you got a victim saying, yeah, this happened with this guy. Well, sorry, no DNA evidence there. This case can't continue. That is friggin' evil, man.
20: Oh, yeah, it is.
1: Her conduct eliminated opportunities for additional testing, comparison, and investigation. That's what the release said. And, you know, this was before her sentencing. She sure sounded real sorry, just so you know.
12: My actions affected not only the integrity of the criminal justice system, but also the people whose lives were touched by the cases in which I worked. I take responsibility for the offenses to which I've pled guilty, and I know that an apology cannot undo the harm or restore the trust that was lost. For many years, I was entrusted with evidence that could have profound consequences for defendants, victims, families, and the courts. I failed that responsibility.
1: One of the questions is why?
20: Yeah, what was the motivation there?
0: Oh, because of a massive backlog of cases, and so it's like, okay, we're going to try to clear the backlog as quickly as possible and just throw out anything that could be questionable or could require additional testing. And then she winds up getting promoted because, man, she's clearing a ton of cases suddenly.
1: Unreal.
20: You know, we talk about tax money being wasted all the time on government spending, mm-hmm. and you would think that hiring more people to process this stuff would be at the top of the list of things that need to get done. Well, wouldn't you?
1: Well, especially when, remember when Doge first started looking into all these different jobs in D.C. and people taking afternoons off all the time.
20: Yeah.
1: Like, it was just part of it. They were working like 2 and 3 hours a day,
20: mm-hmm.
1: and that was even thin. And this is something where, get somebody else in there it's just, we got to process it along.
20: Like, hire more people then if you have to. Train more people. Pay more people. I don't know. But that would seem like something we could all agree on. Like, we don't want this backlog of cases.
1: Right. Well, the other part to me, I couldn't help but think it, and I don't know it because I'm not inside her head, was all those cases in the UK that just got pushed along that would have had DNA evidence of attacks on women.
20: Yeah.
1: From dudes. And it was just like, we're not going to process that. Because, you know, sometimes women on the left, as nuts as it sounds, have this sort of opinion that some men of color just can't control themselves that way. Which is one of the most racist things you can do.
20: Right.
1: By the way, and not that her picture matters at all, but I'll let you guys paint the picture of this woman that's going to do 10 years now.
20: Yeah, she looks very typically like that, yes.
1: How so? You talking about on the left?
20: Yeah.
1: What makes you, just from this picture, because she's got longer gray hair, would make you say that she looks
20: liberal? I think the glasses and just the overall look.
1: What would you say, David?
0: I don't know. Kind of hard to tell.
1: Okay.
0: Yeah, I would just say it just kind of looks like a normal person you'd see out and about, you know, at the cinema or whatever.
20: I'm quick to pass judgment. Yeah.
1: That's why I asked you first, Scott.
20: Yeah.
1: No offense to David on that one. I knew it would be a more interesting take. He'd be like, she looks like one of them. Of course she does.
20: Yeah, the glasses and the hair over one ear. Yeah, this is my thing. Yeah.
1: Yeah.
20: I don't know.
1: Well, the one comment you made last week.
20: I can't tell if her hair is colored or not, if it's like pink or blue or something on one side.
1: Long and gray.
20: Hard to say.
1: No, I think it was a comment you made when we were in Dallas last week at the convention. Man, the conservative women are so much more attractive than the nasty.
20: Well, I mean, it's a blanket statement. I understand that. But it was my observation at the moment.
1: Just as a rule.
20: That this was true as a rule.
1: Yes, I get it. Totally get it.
20: Yeah.
1: All right. It's that time. We do it a couple of times a day. Go around the table. It may not be the biggest story out there, but it caught your attention. You want to bring it in. David, today, what's your story?
0: Dude, CBS News had this wild story about a Chinese billionaire named Zhu Bo, who is using women in America to carry his babies through surrogacy in an obvious immigration scheme that is perfectly legal, because once those kids are born, if they're born in the U.S., boom, Supreme Court has defended this. They're citizens. They have birthright citizenship, and then they get flown back to China. Now, he's reported to have had more than 100 children. His ex-wife says it's more like 300 through this
1: process. I've heard of this story before.
0: Now, CBS talked to one of the surrogates who actually did not know what this was. She thought she was providing, like, service for a single dad who just wanted a family.
1: Oh, okay, roll it.
2: I feel blindsided. I feel misled. He feels like he's, like, creating an army. That's crazy.
1: Whoa.
2: I don't understand what the motive is. I just know that it's going to be hard for the child.
19: When they matched you, did they tell you anything about their family?
2: It's along the lines of just a single father looking to have a big family.
19: When you heard that he wanted a big family, what did you think that meant?
2: I was picturing Sound of Music. It's just a really crappy thing to be a part of. I mean, you don't even think like this could be legal. Like, everyone, every step of the way, tells him yes and allows this and is, like, creating these agreements. And then it's just up to the surrogate at that point, who has half of the information.
1: Yeah. The whole thing.
0: Yeah. And, yeah, this guy's not the only one doing it either.
1: Oh, no.
0: I mean, they've just made, like, it's like wealthy Chinese nationals are basically creating baby farms in America.
1: Yeah. And a lot of people don't understand the motivation behind it. But there's motivation for sure.
20: Oh, yeah.
1: It's pretty nefarious. Yep, we just let them have it.
0: Yep.
1: Okay. The left doesn't want to stop it.
0: Mm-mm.
1: It is. It's bonkers. Wow. All right, Scotty, what do you got for your story?
20: A statue honoring slain conservative leader Charlie Kirk was vandalized with red paint outside Turning Point USA's Phoenix headquarters.
1: Of course.
20: Just a couple of days after it was unveiled, too, by the way, to mark the first anniversary of his death. 8-foot-tall statue, nearby memorial poster was also defaced. Red paint was smeared across the statue, including a frowning face painted on its chest. The statue was installed Thursday to commemorate Kirk, the Turning Point USA co-founder. Everybody knows that. I was speaking at a campus event when he was shot and killed. We all know that. The statue depicted Kirk wearing a freedom shirt. It was not immediately clear whether police identified any suspects or determined a motive for the vandalism. Are you kidding me? A motive for the... I know what the motive for the vandalism was. Yes. They hate him. They hate him. And this is so typical of that. They don't make anything. They just wreck stuff.
1: Yes.
20: They create nothing.
1: No.
20: They just destroy. That's what the whole deal is.
0: That's what leftism does. That's what Marxism does. It just consumes. All it does is eat.
20: Yes. You're right. You're absolutely right. All it does is eat, and it's an insatiable appetite.
1: None of that's funny. But you just keep going on a roll.
20: Yeah.
1: And then David puts a little bit of gasoline on your fire, and you just keep going.
20: It is. Well, he's right. I mean, that's an accurate description. Yes.
1: I understand.
20: These guys... I just irritates the hell out of me because, again, just wreck stuff. Just destroy stuff. Just, you know, deface it, whatever.
1: Yeah, I know. I don't want to stop you. I'm waiting until you're all the way done.
20: I'm done. I can't go further with this.
1: Okay.
20: But eating each other is one thing, David. I agree with you.
1: Yeah, that's true. I don't know if you heard this or not, but, Scott, you're the first person I thought of when I heard that Judge Judy is going to retire from on-camera work.
20: Oh, that's too bad. I love Judge Judy.
1: You do.
20: I do.
1: And I know you're a married guy now.
20: I know.
1: But before you had said it, you'd absolutely date Judge Judy if the opportunity were there.
20: You know, I think...
1: Well, David has a look of horror in it. Why?
0: Dude, I'm just saying, like, nothing against her. She seems like a great person, but could you would not be able to have an inch of wiggle room in that relationship.
20: Oh, no, none whatsoever. Yeah, you need a hall pass to, you know, go to the bathroom. Yeah.
0: It sounds like it'd be a very... Maybe, you know, she's actually just a very pleasant person. I mean, no disrespect.
22: You're a moron.
0: Well, thank you. Yeah, I know. Yes, ma'am. I'll go sit in my corner now.
1: But you were, I was like, absolutely.
20: Oh, I'd love to sit down with her and talk to her.
1: Yeah, I think we first had this conversation, was it like 10 to 15 years ago?
20: Uh-huh.
1: And you were saying something to the effect of, I bet she's got a wild side to her.
20: Oh, yeah.
1: And something like along those lines.
20: Either that or be extremely critical.
1: Oh. Well, it gets done in the afterglow, and you're like, how was it for you? And yeah. She's like,
4: I think it's crap.
20: Right, exactly. And not be afraid to say that.
0: Justice in the streets, punishment in the streets. Yes.
20: Exactly.
1: I didn't even know she was still doing TV. I had thought the retirement was a while ago. I honestly had no idea. But there you go. Okay. We got to get the Nimrods of the news. Hey, we got a news update next.
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1: News update, David Van Camp.
0: New York City Mayor Zoran Mondani is, one of the liberals in America suing the Trump administration over a new rule that will go into effect on Friday that allows immigration authorities to deny green cards to foreigners who are likely to rely on welfare. Now, for a long time, and I guess we just stopped enforcing it, but there has been the, like, no public charge rule when it comes to immigration. Like, if you're coming here, you've got to prove or you've got to demonstrate that you can live on your own 2 feet. Now, that's
1: making
0: it forward, obviously. But, Mamdani says that 4 million people will unenroll from their health care if this happens, and that people will die if more green cards aren't given to welfare-dependent foreigners.
1: Oh, my gosh.
20: Mm-hmm.
1: Okay. And? We got to have rules.
0: Right. And also, the people will die thing is played out from the left.
1: All the time.
20: That's because everything is people will die.
0: Yeah.
20: Doesn't matter what it is.
1: Net neutrality.
8: Yeah, I would say do it now.
20: Right. Yeah.
1: Hilarious. All right, we got to get the Nimrods. This is a special one.
3: When the going gets tough.
9: Damn it, this is too hard.
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3: It's Nimrods in the News on the Martley, Van Camp, and Robbins Show.
9: I love the poorly educated.
1: All right. Nimrods in the News. We go to Minnesota. Now, look, there's drug dealers everywhere in the world, right?
20: Yep.
1: You got to differentiate or die if you're going to be a good drug dealer. So how about issuing a loyalty card to your customers?
20: Oh, like a punch card? Like the ones you get at Super Clips or something?
1: Loyalty card.
20: Okay.
1: Yes, that's what 27-year-old Andy Silencio is doing in Minnesota, dealing psychedelic mushrooms and other drugs. And we're unsure if it was actually like a punch card or if it was something else more modern. We do know that his cards had his business name on them, which is Flower Daddy. Don't know how much of a savings they got or if there were other rewards offered. All we know is he did have the loyalty cards that he would offer to his customers. He was caught when he sold to an undercover officer. large stashes of drugs and digital scales and cash. And it's Minnesota. I'm sure he'll be out soon.
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15: From ABC News, I'm Chuck Sievertson. Crane crash. Some drivers are glad to be alive, and crews are cleaning up after a huge construction crane fell onto a roadway in Miami. At the scene, ABC's Victor Akendo.
16: That deep mixing rig crashing down on top of 3 cars. 2 of those cars parked on opposite sides of the street. They were empty at the time, but that 3rd car, a white BMW, a woman was driving it, and City of Miami Fire Rescue officials say that she actually saw this mixing rig starting to come down, and she reversed her car, avoiding serious injury or worse.
15: Miami police say the rig fell on top of a construction box with 2 workers in it. They and a rig operator and a car driver were taken to the hospital, but no serious injuries. A group of Democratic-led cities and states are taking on the Trump administration over a new rule that would give immigration officials more discretion to deny entry or green cards to immigrants who claim public benefits, however briefly, including school meals, health insurance, or food stamps. One of the cities in the lawsuit is New York. Mayor Zoran Mondani today.
17: Nothing about this rule will reduce waste or keep Americans safer or improve New Yorkers' lives. It is simply a vehicle for confusion and a vehicle for cruelty.
15: People could die, says the mayor. Big public debate today among government and business leaders and business bigwigs about slowing down artificial intelligence. Anthropic and OpenAI say they will put in place third-party monitors. Anthropic also calling for legislation forcing transparency. Vice President Vance today urging smart and thoughtful regulation.
18: I don't think Americans should be scared of anything. I think that we have to be mindful that there are risks, there are downsides to anything, and that's certainly true of AI.
15: President Trump today on social media writing the only AI barrier should come from a strong and smart president. Spokesperson for Iran's foreign minister today denies Iran was involved with Houthi rebel fighting in Yemen or Saudi Arabia. 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

0: Team for mayoral and city council elections.
1: The city's first alternative charter amendment would transition Lincoln to even-year elections, but it would do so in a reasonable, orderly, typical, transparent, and nonpartisan manner.
0: The city proposes to changing that to 2030 for the mayor and district council elections, 2032 for at-large council seats. All the alternatives to the charter amendments go before the Lincoln City Council this afternoon. You can read more about this up at KFORnow.com. Lincoln's first forecast, plenty of sunshine, breezy conditions, a 30% chance of late afternoon thunderstorms. Some of those could be strong to severe at a high of 88. 90% chance of thunderstorms tonight, some of those strong to severe, a low of 64, and then rain likely tomorrow and a high of 70. I'm Jeff Motes, KFOR News.
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11: The Markley, Van Camp, and Robbins Show. Jamie Markley, David Van Camp, Scott Robbins. Uh-huh. Okay, so this Air Force officer that spoke to 60 Minutes, it's one of the great stories you've heard in a long time because it had a happy ending.
12: Oh, yeah. Yeah, so they did the story on 60 Minutes last night on the fighter jet that was shot down over Iran. Well, the pilot was able to get out, but the colonel, who was trapped in the mountains for more than 2 days before being rescued, they interviewed him. Because he was kind of the more dramatic side of that story, just because they didn't know if he was alive or dead, and then he sends a message that says God is good or God is great, and that let them know that he was injured, but alive. And so they mounted this crazy operation, 92 special operators involved in this rescue to get him home. He had a broken back, shoulder, arm, sprained ankle, no water, well, very little water, no food, but he still climbed up a mountain to hide out.
11: Thousands of feet.
13: Unbelievable.
12: Yeah. Yes. Just unreal. Well, he told his story on 60 Minutes and summarized it like this. And I'm supposed to play that cut, aren't I? All right, here we go.
14: What do you want the American people to know about this rescue mission?
15: This is not a story about what I went through. Instead, it's a story of the teamwork, the training, of the faith, of the decisions, the leadership to do something that will live in history as an example of what America is willing to do in order to uphold our promise and leave no man behind.
11: This man, it's moving.
13: Well, I know he doesn't want it to be about him, but his story is remarkable.
12: Yeah.
11: Well, he's central in the story.
13: The pain tolerance alone.
11: Yeah.
13: I can't even imagine that.
11: Yeah. It's hard to fathom, man. Because he's talking about the training that goes into it, and you know there's adrenaline. he's a man of faith. And

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4: One, two, three, four, five.
5: All right, number five, Democrat Representative Jasmine Crockett appeared on stage with singer Chris Brown to honor his musical impact and his ability to beat the crap out of women.
6: I'm just going to say that.
5: Yeah. All right. Number four, Vote Hub has an update on the U.S. Senate race in Texas. It's now tilting Democrat, with James Tallarico getting a 55% chance of beating Republican Ken Paxton. That's still within the margin of error, but yeah, still causing concern. Number three, CBS... Yeah, well... Yeah. Number three, CBS News reporting that wealthy Chinese nationals are using U.S.-based women to carry hundreds of babies via surrogacy in what appears to be a perfectly legal immigration scam.
6: Man! You love that one.
5: Number two, Interior Secretary Doug Burgum says the U.S. will be able to refill the Strategic Petroleum Reserve at about a third of the current cost per barrel because of the Venezuelan oil deal. And number one, the Air Force colonel who was shot down in Iran spoke to 60 Minutes about hiding out in the mountains for 50 hours despite having a broken back, shoulder, and arm. And when asked how he managed to survive, he said, "Never let a lack of motivation put you on Iranian TV."
7: Yeah, good one.
6: Love that line.
7: I do too. That's a good one.
6: Yes. There's something about that clip that makes you crack up.
7: I wasn't expecting it to happen.
6: Oh, my goodness.
7: Man.
6: Yeah, there's two clips of Trump in the archive of him saying, "Man," that just kill me every time.
8: Man.
6: There's that one. The other one is.
8: Man.
6: It's the silliest thing sometimes that just crack you up.
7: Oh, my stomach hurts. I don't know why I find that so funny. I just do.
6: Sometimes I just say, "I can't help funny."
7: David's
6: I can't help it. It just is what it is.
7: David's doing the story, and then Trump goes, "Man."
6: Oh, I mentioned the unanimous vote in Nashville. That was to rename the airport in honor of Dolly Parton.
7: Wow. Oh, they should. Good.
6: Yes.
7: Well, who's it named after now? I don't even know. Is it just Nashville International or... I'm wondering. I don't know.
6: As far as I know. Yeah. Airport officials say this vote first step. And they plan on figuring out how Dolly's legacy will be included in this thing. Final name has not yet been announced.
5: Trump's going to come in with the FAA and be like, "I'm sorry, but that's the Trump Dolly Parton International."
7: Yeah.
5: She was a big fan of Trump.
6: Yeah. Of course she was.
7: Oh, boy.
6: Yes. Scott, I heard you going off a couple weeks ago about the new iPhone.
7: Yeah.
6: Like, who wants that?
7: Well, that foldable thing? No.
6: Why not?
7: I don't.
6: Bigger screen.
7: I don't. Yeah, but it folds. I mean, that's rife with all kinds of bad things that can happen.
6: Like what?
7: Like it squishes in your pocket or
6: it squishes in your
7: or
6: pocket.
7: Or it just comes apart when you open it up. It just got two halves in your hand. I don't know.
6: Like it'll come apart?
7: I don't like a lot of stuff. Just give me the phone. If it's a little bigger, that's fine, but I don't know if I like the flip phone thing.
6: Okay. All right. Well, a lot of people...
7: You like it?
6: Well, I haven't actually held it yet. I've heard that it's actually pretty cool, and if you watch a lot of things on your phone, then it's pretty cool.
7: All right.
6: But you think it's going to come apart, and you're going to have two pieces in your pocket.
7: Well, I do.
5: You know, like a cheap restaurant napkin or something like
7: right,
5: that?
7: Right, yeah,
5: come
7: yeah.
5: Apart in your hand?
7: Like a wallet that just comes apart on you, you know? Just.
6: Well, it is more expensive.
7: Really?
6: Of course.
7: Of course it is.
6: Coming out next month. Have you heard this little controversy with left-handed people?
5: No.
7: No.
6: That it's more designed for right-handed people. That, you know, they say it's comfortable and compact. It's easy to hold. Essential controls have moved to the side. They're easy to reach. But apparently left-handers who want to hold the phone in their dominant hand say it's not easy for them.
5: Well, it's Time for us to have a national conversation about white supremacy.
6: Other people that are left-handed said, it's fine with me. Plus, I am so adapted at doing things right-handed, because it's a right-handed world, that it's not that big an issue. So be watching out for that. Trump weighs in on Lindsey Clancy and around a What's Your Story? Straight ahead right here.
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9: ABC News, I'm Chuck Sievertson. Breaking news, the Trump Environmental Protection Agency says it's eliminating a rule that limits planet-warming pollution from coal and gas-fired power plants. Drivers and three workers are injured but not seriously after a huge construction crane fell onto a roadway in Miami, crashing down on top of three cars. At the scene, ABC's Victor Akendo.
10: Officials with the City of Miami Fire Rescue tell me that when they arrived on the scene and saw all of this, they were preparing for a very bad day, but incredibly, nobody here died.
9: The Department of Homeland Security says it's arrested a former high-ranking Iraqi intelligence officer. A group of Democratic-led cities and states are suing the Trump administration over a new rule that would give immigration officials more discretion to deny entry or green cards to immigrants who claim public benefits, including school meals or food stamps. Oil prices going up and then settling down again. This is ABC News.
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13: Well, it's just about the saddest headline I've ever seen. Woman, 42, breaks world record for biggest My Little Pony collection.
0: Okay.
13: The lady in the UK who has been collecting plastic trinkets since she was a little girl. She's 42. Her name is Miranda Warby. Mm-hmm. And yes, she has about 7,700 My Little Pony trinkets, including an amusement ride. She actually bought a house that so it would be big enough to display all of her My Little Pony stuff. What would you guess it was worth? The whole collection, 7,700, you know, world record setting.
0: 77,000.
16: 120,000.
13: See, and I was kind of on the upper scale of that. No, it's only worth $53,000.
16: Oh, wow.
0: Okay.
13: That just seems
16: house
13: like
16: the house I'm in, it's going to be more than that.
13: Not a great investment there.
16: No.
0: Scott understands, though, because it's collectibles.
16: Depends on what it is.
0: Yeah, I guess. All right, we got to get to Nimrod. Here we go.
1: When the going gets tough.
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17: I love the poorly educated.
0: All right. Nimrods in the News. We go to the UK where Chester Zoo recently started a predator tour. It's the iconic predators of the animal kingdom and their prey on our very unique guided tour. Come face to face with the tigers and stuff. So they said you should buy tickets. So you go online, and there were some options. You could include the adult predator tour and the child predator tour. Nice job, marketing department. People are like, what is going on? Oh, we're sorry. We need
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24: From ABC News, I'm Chuck Sievertson. More expensive driving and transporting of just about everything you need. As fighting in the Middle East keeps squeezing the global flow of oil, the price for a barrel of Brent crude, the international standard today, rose to over $105 a barrel after getting near $110 this morning. On the record-breaking high price of diesel fuel, Gas Buddy senior analyst Patrick DeHaan.
25: Supply chains all feeling this from top to bottom. Truckers paying more for diesel, record-setting prices in California. We're now seeing diesel prices close to $9 a gallon. So the next time consumers go to the grocery store, the next time they buy something online, they will likely be noticing an impact of a trickle-down effect.
24: The Trump Environmental Protection Agency says it is eliminating a rule that limits planet warming pollution from coal and gas-fired power plants. The EPA says it would remove costs and help unleash American energy. A huge construction crane fell onto a roadway in Miami today, crashing down on top of three cars and a construction box. Police say one driver saw the crane toppling, put her car in reverse, and avoided serious injury. At the scene, ABC's Victor Akendo.
26: Officials with the City of Miami Fire Rescue tell me that when they arrived on the scene and saw all of this, they were preparing for a very bad day, but incredibly, nobody here died.
24: Miami police say three workers and a car driver were taken to the hospital, but no serious injuries. A group of Democratic-led cities and states suing the Trump administration over a new rule that would give immigration officials more discretion to deny entry or green cards to immigrants who claim public benefits, however briefly, including school meals, health insurance, or food stamps. New York Mayor Zoran Mamdani.
27: It is estimated that up to 4 million people from across the country could unenroll from their health care alone, including 1.8 million children. None of this is abstract. People could die.
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13: Nasty weather could impact the area later today. Good afternoon. I'm Jeff Moats, 77 degrees at KFOR. It may be a good idea to watch the sky this afternoon because of the threat of severe weather. Clint Egeter is a meteorologist at the National Weather Service office in Valley.
30: We clear out earlier and get a lot of sunshine and heat up quite a bit, then the severe weather threat for this afternoon and evening will increase quite a bit. If we end up staying cloudy, I think we'll still see some thunderstorms, but maybe a lower-end severe weather threat or maybe no severe weather threat.
13: There's been plenty of sunshine this afternoon. Parts of eastern Nebraska, including the Lincoln, Omaha areas, under a slight risk of severe storms. That does include the possibility for heavy rain, damaging winds, large hail, and tornadoes, too. Keep it tuned to KFOR for the latest weather information. Proposed alternatives to the three Lincoln City Charter amendments to appear on the November 3rd ballot from Good Government Lincoln were introduced today to the media by Mayor Larry and Gaylor Baird and Lincoln City Council
1: Chair Brody Weber. The alternatives agree with Good Government Lincoln plans from a standpoint of moving city elections to even-numbered years, but differ on the election transition dates for mayor, district representatives on the city council, and at-large members.
4: If Lincoln voters want even-year elections and city council term limits, then our city alternatives are the

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2: 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Oil prices staying over $100 a barrel. Diesel fuel for trucks transporting many things you may need is at record high prices. Primary reason why diesel fuel is so high from Gas Buddy senior analyst Patrick Don.
3: Traditionally, Russia is a producer of 1 out of every 9 barrels of diesel produced globally. That number is now 0.
2: Russia
3: they have banned the export of diesel.
2: An important Saudi oil pipeline will mostly be out of service for weeks following an attack last week. See two regional officials. Iran denies it was involved. A group of Democratic-led cities and states are suing the Trump administration over a new rule that would give immigration officials more discretion to deny entry or green cards to immigrants who claim public benefits, including school meals or food stamps. Costume designer Bob Mackie has died at 87. Big clients included Carol Burnett and Cher. This is ABC News.
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16: The Markley, Van Camp, and Robbins show. You know, a lot of people talk about the weight loss injections. You know why? Well, they get results.
0: That's right.
16: But then people, well, some don't want to deal with needles. Just don't like them. Don't want to give themselves shots. Can't blame people for that. Other people hear about some side effects that, what?
0: Side effects.
16: Yeah.
0: Oof.
16: Well, you're talking loose stool. You're talking,
0: okay.
16: Accidents.

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3: Traditionally, Russia is a producer of 1 out of every 9 barrels of diesel produced globally. That number is now 0. They have banned the export of diesel, and that is a primary ingredient for why diesel has gone through the roof.
4: Sales of new electric vehicles are down sharply this year, about 20%, according to Cox Automotive. New EVs effectively became more expensive following the expiration of the federal government's EV tax credit almost a year ago. However, 56% of people surveyed by HERE Technologies and SBD Global now say they're considering an EV due to elevated gas prices. Mike Dubusky, ABC News.
2: An important Saudi oil pipeline will mostly be out of service for weeks following an attack last week, say two regional officials. A spokesperson for Iran's foreign minister denies that Iran was involved. President Zelensky says Ukraine is ready to halt attacks on Russia if allies can secure a genuine Russian commitment not to hit Ukraine's critical infrastructure. President Trump earlier today claimed such a deal had happened. No comment from Russia. A group of Democratic-led cities and states are suing the Trump administration over a new rule that would give immigration officials more discretion to deny entry or green cards to immigrants who claim public benefits, including school meals, health insurance, or food stamps. New York Mayor Zoran Mondani labels the rule cruel.
5: It is intentionally vague as a means of creating uncertainty and fear, to isolate immigrant New Yorkers, to force them to make an impossible choice between meeting their own basic needs and continuing to live in the city that they love.
2: People could die, says the New York mayor. 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
7: Mother Nature could get awfully testy later today. I'm Jeff Moats, KFOR News. KFOR's severe weather team will be monitoring weather conditions as we go through the rest of the day for the possibility of severe storms this afternoon and tonight. But the question remains around when the storms could form. And again, the sun's been out for a good portion of the afternoon, but the main threats would be severe storms with damaging winds, large hail, and possible tornadoes. Clint Egeter is a meteorologist at the National Weather Service in Valley.
8: Latest I'm looking at here, it seems like storms may start to go up around 5 o'clock or so, maybe not quite over Lincoln just yet, but I would say kind of the 6 to 8, 6 to 9 time frame.
7: But the other big threat would be heavy rain from storms. A flood watch has been posted for tonight into the overnight, including the Lincoln area. The Storm Prediction Center has put a slight risk of severe weather for portions of eastern Nebraska, including the Lincoln and Omaha areas. There will be alternatives to 3 Lincoln City Charter amendments to appear on the November 3rd ballot, which are aimed to either change the city election dates to even years, set term limits for city council members, and let certain residents outside the Lincoln City limits vote. Plans from the city and Good Government Lincoln agree on changing election dates to even years, but they differ on election transition dates. Lincoln City Council Chair Brody Weber, though, is urging voters to vote against Good Government Lincoln's third initiative to let people within a 3-mile area outside Lincoln City limits to vote in city elections.
9: If this passes, residents in communities like Walton, Emerald, Cheney, and other unincorporated areas who do not pay property taxes but will be able to vote in Lincoln elections.
7: Those alternatives to the charter amendments go before the city council today. Read the full breakdown at KFORnow.com. Diesel fuel in Lincoln now up to $4.17 a gallon, according to GasBuddy.com as of today. Across Nebraska, AAA says average price of diesel is $5.96 a gallon,

0: rather stick with his anodyne seeming talking points so he can get elected in the swing state and go to the U.S. Senate and represent, in fact, the constituencies that he was pandering to and that he's a part of, frankly, with the whole anti-Israel first Palestine grievance obsession. A similar line of complaint from El Sayed boiled over this weekend. He was on CBS Face the Nation, and he was being asked about one of his dear friends and campaign surrogates, Hassan Piker, who is a truly awful, vile, despicable, toxic force in politics in so many ways. And once again, El Sayed is sort of trying to have it both ways, where he wanted Piker very much to be part of his campaign in the primary. And now it's like, who? What? Is some random streamer from California? Why are you asking me about him? Why is that relevant? It's funny, actually, Mike Rogers is referring to Hassan Piker as Abdul Al-Sayed's running mate, which I think is not that far off, actually, in terms of being ideological soulmates, peas in a pod. Well, maybe part of the reason that you're getting these questions is because Hassan Piker is as cancerous as he is and has said the horrific things over and over again. It's his whole brand. It's not like he occasionally spouts off. This is what he does. It's who he is. And not only did you accept his endorsement, you've appeared on his show many times, this strange California stream. Who cares about it? Well, you care because you went on it all the time. And now, though, to press him on that is, that's a bridge too far, according to the candidate, because he doesn't want to have to answer for any of this. So here he is scolding the CBS News anchor for asking the question, cut 25.
1: Weijia, with all due respect, this is the third time you've asked about a Twitch streamer in California. I've done four events in Michigan this week. You know what didn't come up? Twitch streamers in California. You know what did come up? Grocery prices. The fact that people can't see a doctor. The worry that they have about the quality of air and water. I'm not interested in having a conversation about streamers in California.
0: Okay,
1: because
0: and then on and on he goes. And then it's back to the talking points of what he wants to talk about. This is what candidates do. It's like, oh, no one's talking to me about this random streamer from California who he won't even name, interestingly now. No one cares about that. Well, you can't have it both ways. You can't ride the coattails of Israel obsession and communist anti-American lunatics that you bring in to campaign for you and then win the primary barely and just be like, well, who, what, me? That? How dare you? Why are you asking me about this stuff? But what's interesting, in addition to their close friendship, in addition to the fact that Hassan Piker went to Michigan, right? He's a California streamer. Well, he was brought to Michigan to campaign for Abdul Al-Sayed. And in a conversation with a journalist, Dave Weigel, Hassan Piker actually said something kind of interesting. Cut 47.
2: He asked me to stump for him, and I had not considered that ever before. I'd never really delivered a speech like that before. Ironically enough, the last time I had like a big political speech outside of, you know, pro-Palestine conferences and rallies was March for Our Lives. So yeah, I did the campaign.
0: The Sayed campaign. That was the voice of Hassan Piker. What was the very first thing that you heard there? He asked me to come out and stump for him. Hassan Piker was the invited guest asked by Abdul El-Sayed to come to Michigan, to be his surrogate, his champion, and to campaign alongside him. So this act that we're getting now from Abdul, like, why? It's so gaslighty. Why are you people so obsessed with this person, this Twitch streamer from California? Well, because you're enough obsessed with him, Mr. Candidate, that you asked him to come and campaign with you, to leave California and his stream, and to come in the flesh to campaign for you in Michigan. So the obsession actually isn't ours, it's yours. You saw Hassan Piker, and you said, that's who I want on the stump with me, and you reached out to him, and you invited him to come to Michigan. And it is not some mystery who Hassan Piker is, what he says, and what he believes. In fact, there is an amazing montage that someone put together on social media, so the credit is not to me on this. But here's a montage of Hassan Piker defending himself and his buddy, his running mate, Abdul Al-Sayed, against the haters who claim that they hate America. He's like, oh, it's outrageous. It's totally ridiculous to say that we hate America. Is it so ridiculous? Because then the montage gets underway. Cut 23.
2: It is completely ridiculous. It's laughable to say guys like myself, guys like Abdul Al-Sayed, we hate America.
3: I say I hate America all the time. A lot of motherfuckers want to kill me over that take. But at least I say it with my chest. People will be like, Hassan, you hate America. I'm like, yeah, I do. I do hate America.
0: Right now, during a campaign season where his BFF is getting very close to a U.S. Senate seat, Hassan Piker claims it's completely ridiculous and laughable to say that people like him, Piker, and he name checks Abdul Al-Sayed, hate America. Completely ridiculous. Again, this umbrage. And then the flashback clip. I say I hate America all the time. I say it with my bleeping chest. People will be like, Hassan, you hate America. I'm like, yeah, I do. I hate America. He lies so easily. Right now, it is inconvenient that he hates America. So he's denying it and saying that it's like so absurd to say that he hates America. Yet his entire brand is hating this country. Because the montage goes on. Cut 24.
2: Why do I hate America? Because I recognize accurate history. Oh, God, I hate America so much. God, I hate America so much. Sometimes it's like so stupid, dude. God, I hate America so much. Bro, I hate this country, dude. I hate America so much, dude. Oh, God, I hate America so much. So nasty, dude. I hate America so much. I hate coming back. Dude, I hate America, dude. Why do I hate America, by the way? Because of America's continued allegiance with Israel.
0: Yeah. I mean, how many times has he said it out loud, often accompanied by F-bombs, to emphasize how much he hates our country? He hates being here. He hates the people here. He hates coming back here when he's abroad. When he's being like an honored guest of communist regimes in Havana and Beijing. He is an avowed communist. He loves Chairman Mao, responsible for at least 60 million deaths. And he hates America. He has never hidden it until right now, when he's a flashpoint in a campaign, because he's been campaigning not just for and with Al-Sayed, but a bunch of these other left-wing DSA types. And of course, he's all tied in with Mamdani. He was at the big election night celebration for Mamdani. These are his people. He hates America. He screams it at the top of his lungs. And then when that becomes a problem to do his buddy like Al-Sayed a favor, he's like, oh, yeah, it's ridiculous. It's laughable to say that he and I hate America. And then it's like, roll the tape. That was a sampling of his America hatred, as said by him on his show over and over and over again. Oh, and then, of course, he had this to say, which is relevant given what we just commemorated in this country on Friday. Cut 26.
3: This guy has the understanding of foreign policy of like a 12-year-old. What the fuck? What the fuck is wrong with this dude? Didn't he go to war and like literally lose his eye because some Mujahideen, a brave fucking soldier, fucked his dumbass eye? Because he got his fucking eye hole fucked? America deserved 9/11, dude. Fuck it. I'm saying it.
0: Oh, what a charmer. He's talking about the war wounds of Congressman Dan Crenshaw, inflicted by a Mujahideen, a brave bleeping soldier, is what he calls the terrorist who wounded our soldier. Culminating with, America deserved 9/11, dude, bleep it, I'm saying it. That is the guy that Abdul Al-Sayed invited to Michigan to campaign for him for Senate, and Al-Sayed does not want to be asked about it. And Piker's lying now. Oh, whoever said I hate America, it's ridiculous to say. Oh, and then on the 25th anniversary of 9/11, in case there was any doubt remaining, here's Hassan's take on that. Cut 20.
2: This forcible reverence coming from institutions on its 25th anniversary is it's probably not going to take hold amongst the masses. Like, there are people still burning alive in these towers, and people were already making jokes. But having said that, the cultural attitudes about 9/11 being like 9/11 not being treated with like respect and dignity, I think, is as calcified in the collective conscious of Americans, right?
0: People were still burning alive in the towers. By the way, he's got a framed photo of the towers on fire in his studio. People were still burning alive in those towers, and people were already making jokes. I don't remember that, Hassan, on 9/11. I don't remember that one. Maybe in your circles. I know there are your buddies in Palestine were celebrating, and we have the receipts to prove it in the audio and the video. We'll get to that later in the show. He's claiming that Americans were already just yucking it up about the mass death and destruction on 9/11 as it was happening. And therefore, he rejects the, quote, forcible reverence about 9/11. And how, like, there's no reason to treat it with respect and dignity. Almost 3,000 people murdered in cold blood by jihadist terrorists who hate this country, as he says he hates this country. Brave people trying to save others, running up those stairs to their own deaths. Families, children, robbed of their parents forever. First responders covered in soot, sobbing. And he whines about forcible reverence on the 25th anniversary of 9/11, which he also said we deserved to a country that he openly hates. And that's the guy that was invited to campaign across the country for a lot of these types of candidates, including in Michigan, where the Senate nominee for the Democrats doesn't want to talk about it, won't even mention him by name, even though he invited him to come knowing all of this about him. There are some choices that voters need to make in November. Ain't that the truth? Just getting started on the Guy Benson Show. We'll be right back.
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0: I'm Guy Benson. I keep talking about Hassan Piker because he's like the spiritual leader of that left-wing strain that is infecting the Democratic Party and therefore our politics. He says he loves the Houthis, terrorist organization. Death to Jews, death to America. They chant these things. He loves them. Loves Hezbollah, loves their flag. Loves Hamas, supports Hamas. Well, on that note, here is a headline from September 11th, Friday. Hamas planned coordinated terrorist attacks in Berlin and Vienna to mark the second anniversary of the October 7th massacre in Israel, according to a 214-page indictment filed by Germany's federal prosecutor. So they failed, but this terrorist organization, it's amazing that Israel was doing a genocide to them, yet they still had time to plan terrorist attacks in Europe. That was the plan, to celebrate and commemorate their murder of a bunch of people, including dozens of Americans in 2023. They wanted to do more of it in Western Europe in 2025. A big anniversary explosion of violence. Thankfully, they were stopped, but this is who they are, by the way, funded and abetted by the Iranian regime, Hamas, famously. This is what globalizing the Intifada looks like. And the number of morons and useful idiots and worse in the West who chant along, globalize the Intifada, it's so suicidal. Let's reject it here, please.
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3: ABC News, I'm Chuck Sievertson. Mahmoud Khalil, the Columbia grad student detained by ICE last year, is filing a lawsuit against the university. Khalil says the Columbia administration not only failed to keep Palestinian students like him safe, but hired private investigators to keep tabs on him.
4: They barred me from campus. The only time they emailed us was actually to ask us to leave Columbia housing.
3: Columbia hasn't responded to the suit. President Trump says Ukraine and Russia have agreed not to target each other's energy facilities, blaming high diesel prices on that war. But no confirmation from Russia, and Ukraine's president says he'd agree to that condition if allies can get a commitment from Russia. An important Saudi oil pipeline will mostly be out of service for weeks following an attack last week, say two regional officials. Iran denies it was involved in the attack. Yemen's Houthi rebels, backed by Iran, have seized more oil routes, strategic islands in the Red Sea. This is ABC News.
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0: for listening here on the Guy Benson Show. From KCMO, our affiliate here in Kansas City, I'm in town. As it turns out, coincidentally, the Vice President of the United States is as well. He held a press conference not long ago talking about fraud. There were some new indictments rolled out. They are on this. I think no one should object to this, although, of course, many people on the left do, because they call anything that reduces government spending like mean-spirited cuts, even if you are cutting out fraud. But here was Vance talking about the fraud that was uncovered, and they are looking to correct and punish. Cut 48.
1: When you ask the question, did the Biden administration know this stuff was going on? Of course they did. It was an open secret. If you talk to any state governor, the small business administrator, any United States senator in 2022 or 2023, we knew that the PPP program was rife with fraud. I'm not talking about a few dozen cases. I mean, in the state of Ohio, I remember talking to Lieutenant Governor John Husted, who now is the senator representing the state of Ohio. I remember talking to John about this and him being just exasperated that the federal government wasn't taking the fraud more seriously. And of course, this was early on in the Biden administration. So everybody knew what was going on.
0: And then a message to the fraudsters, and there's a lot of them, unfortunately. Cut 49.
1: If you tried to steal money from the American taxpayer, if you took funds that ought by right have gone to American small businesses or American workers, not only we're going to cut you off, but we're going to prosecute you.
0: So that's just a little insight into what, and of course he's been tasked with running this basically task force to crack down on the truly astounding amount of fraud in this country. I know we talked a lot about it in the context of Minnesota, which was particularly bad, but unfortunately there are examples of that, I would say, in all 50 states, and it's worse in some places than others, and it's worse by design in some places than others. Meanwhile, just a crazy, scary story out of Battleground, Wisconsin, where the Republican nominee for governor there, Tom Tiffany, a congressman, he had a very frightening experience over the weekend. Cut 29.
2: We are just really fortunate. We're really fortunate that God was looking after us last night.
0: He was released from the hospital after the plane he was traveling on had to make an emergency landing on Lake Wausau. All right, like Captain Sully vibes. So, and the plane started to submerge. Really, really scary situation. And thank God, everyone was okay. Unbelievably, a journalist at the largest newspaper in the state was like trying to downplay this as not really that big of a deal. She's like, oh, it's, you know, it's just a lake. It's only 30 feet deep. I don't really understand. What? The plane had to land in a lake. It's absolutely terrifying. But I guess it's maybe just a little too sympathetic of a story for a Republican. So the journos are like, was the lake really that deep, though? By the way, 30 feet is deep. I'm not sure she would sign up to recreate that situation herself. Just a guess. Just a guess. All right, when we come back, U.S. Senator Rick Scott of Florida joins us on AI and more. That's in the second hour of the Guy Benson Show. We're live in Kansas City. Keep it right here. On September 17th, 1787, 39 delegates gathered in Philadelphia to sign a document that would change the course of history. Of course, we're talking about the U.S. Constitution. It did more than just establish a government. It created a framework for self-governance under law, dividing political power, limiting its exercise, and protecting the liberty of the American people. We the people reminds us that government doesn't grant our rights. Its authority comes from the people it serves. This month, my friends at Americans for Prosperity are asking each of us to take a few minutes to return to the document itself. 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
6: From ABC News, I'm Chuck Sievertson. Mahmoud Khalil, the Columbia grad student detained by ICE last year, is filing a lawsuit against the university. Khalil says the Columbia administration not only failed to keep Palestinian students like him safe, but hired private investigators to spy on him.
7: Columbia laid the groundwork for my targeting by the Trump administration through its deliberate indifference and discrimination aimed at intimidating Palestinian students.
6: Columbia hasn't responded to the suit. President Trump says Ukraine and Russia have agreed not to target each other's energy facilities, blaming high diesel prices on that war. But no confirmation from Russia. And Ukraine's president says he'd agree to that condition if allies can get a commitment from Russia. On diesel, Gas Buddy senior analyst Patrick DeHaan.
8: The next time consumers go to the grocery store, the next time they buy something online, they will likely be noticing an impact of a trickle-down effect.
6: An important Saudi oil pipeline will mostly be out of service for weeks following an attack last week, say two regional officials. A spokesperson for Iran's foreign minister denies Iran was involved. A group of Democratic-led cities and states are suing the Trump administration over a new rule that New York's mayor says could lead to deaths.
9: Set to take effect this Friday, the public charge rule would allow immigration officers to deny green cards to migrants who use government programs like Medicaid or public housing assistance. Now, cities including San Francisco, Chicago, and New York City are suing, with NYC officials calling it an assault on migrant families. Mayor Zoran Mamdani.
10: Nothing about this rule will reduce waste or keep Americans safer or improve New Yorkers' lives. It is simply a vehicle for confusion, and a vehicle for cruelty.
9: Mike Dubosky, ABC News.
6: At the close, Wall Street's major indexes are lower. You're listening to ABC News.
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13: Keeping an eye to the sky later today. Good afternoon. I'm Elijah Herbal, KFOR News. Severe weather is back in the forecast for much of eastern Nebraska and into western and central areas of Iowa for today. Both Lincoln and Omaha and the surrounding areas are under a threat of severe weather this afternoon and tonight. Clint Agerter is a meteorologist at the National Weather Service office in Valley.
14: Looks like kind of all severe weather hazards would be on the table, so we're looking at damaging winds, large hail, maybe even a tornado or two.
13: Keep it tuned to KFOR for the latest weather information. Lincoln and Lancaster County are under a flood watch through the overnight hours. Mayor Lirian Gaylor Baird and Lincoln City Council Chair Brody Weber today announced they are sponsoring alternatives to three city charter amendments from the group Good Government Lincoln that will appear on the November 3rd ballot. In August, Good Government Lincoln turned in petition signatures for three charter election petitions that aim to change the city election dates, set term limits for city council members, and let certain residents outside city limits vote. But Mayor Gaylor Baird explained when it comes to changing city election dates to even years, Good Government Lincoln's proposal would create back-to-back elections in 2027 and 2028. Gaylor Baird calls it a shortening scheme for mayoral and city council elections.
15: The city's first alternative charter amendment would transition Lincoln to even-year elections, but it would do so in a reasonable, orderly, typical, transparent, and nonpartisan manner.
13: Both amendments support even-year elections, but the city proposes to change it to 2030 for the mayor and district council elections and 2032 for at-large council seats. All the alternatives to the charter amendments will go before the city council today. Read more at KFORnow.com. A price jump of about 16 cents in the past week for diesel fuel in Lincoln, with the average price for diesel per gallon across Nebraska at $5.96, according to AAA. The cost for gasoline is currently at $4.17 a gallon, according to Gas Buddy. Again, monitoring that threat of severe weather tonight, but we also have a chance of showers through the afternoon hours. It's currently 80 degrees in Lincoln. For KFOR News, this is Elijah Herbel.

0: guys, and welcome back. Pretty revolting scene over the weekend at Turning Point USA headquarters in Phoenix, Arizona, where a statue that had been erected in honor of Charlie Kirk, its founder, who was, of course, assassinated just over a year ago by a deranged, demented, hate-filled leftist, a statue of Charlie and a makeshift memorial to him was defaced. It was vandalized with red paint, including, very subtly, red paint all over Charlie's neck in this statue. Of course, Charlie was shot through the neck, shot and killed, robbing his wife of a husband, robbing his two young children of a father, robbing this organization of their leader and that movement. And even at the organization's headquarters, honoring Charlie Kirk cannot stand in the eyes of some of these truly sick people. So they went and painted the statue's throat red, like blood. I really struggle to understand the depths of depravity, particularly on this. The celebrations of his death at the time, the echoes of those celebrations a year later, and now this. We played the audio of Hassan Piker at the Socialist Convention in Seattle, mockingly singing karaoke to a tribute song about Charlie Kirk, as the crowd jeered God literally and then cheered Charlie's death loudly. I cannot, I'm an empathetic person. I can put myself in other people's shoes. I often can get where people are coming from, even when I disagree. I cannot fathom that level of evil. I can't. And while I view most people with whom I disagree politically in this country as my opponents, fellow countrymen, misguided, wrong about things, opponents, there's a certain group that seems to be growing that are a lot closer to actual enemies. If this is something that you do, celebrating political assassinations, you're not just my opponent. There's something a lot deeper here. Which brings us to a soundbite of one Congresswoman Ilhan Omar of Minnesota, who is one of the big public faces of the squad, which is about to get a lot bigger, by the way. Because the squad element of that party is growing and growing and looking to take over the party, and they're having quite a bit of success, actually. So the squad, being a handful of them, is going to get a bigger and bigger membership, and they're going to have greater and greater influence until, as they see it, they take over. And they will be the mainstream of that party. And you see the rest of the party moving so far left, and yet still somehow are relatively moderate compared to these people. So Ilhan Omar had a conversation on a podcast with the former CNN host, Don Lemon, and they were talking about Charlie Kirk and his legacy, and Ilhan Omar had this to say in Cut 27.
1: I have nothing to apologize for. You know, it is a tragedy that Charlie Kirk was killed in that way. I feel for his widow and his children. They will have to live with that for the rest of their lives. But there is no legacy to honor. It was a legacy filled with bigotry, hatred, and white supremacy. Yeah. And as a black woman and as a Muslim in this country, I refuse to join the chorus that changes the history of what is on the record from this man.
0: All right, so the smears continue. Even more than a year after not just his death, but his murder. Bigotry, hatred, white supremacy, these are exactly the things that the assassin believed about Charlie. He was radicalized, the alleged killer who's on trial with a mountain of evidence against him, by exactly this. And he decided Charlie was so hateful, quote unquote, that he had to kill him. And here is Ilhan Omar repeating the smears. Bigotry, hatred, white supremacy. Ilhan, you don't have to keep going. He's already dead. One of your fellow leftists already internalized the smears and murdered him, Congresswoman. What more do you want? Oh, she feels for his widow and children, does she? It's funny. Whenever there are criticisms of squad members, herself, Rashida Tlaib, AOC, whomever, whenever people criticize them, no matter how true the criticism, no matter what insane, horrible thing they've done or said, what do? They immediately run and play victim and say, it's dangerous to criticize us. It's bigoted, it's racist, and it's going to get someone hurt. This is the way that they try to shield themselves from criticism, to say, oh, it's actually going to be an incitement to violence. That's the victim card that they always play. In this case, I guess the rules don't apply when she's criticizing someone that actually was literally murdered because of the smears against him by one of her ideological allies. Sorry, that's just the truth. And in saying so, to quote you, Ilhan Omar, I have nothing to apologize for. Man, no legacy to honor. That's her view of it. That's her tribe's view of it, her ideological tribe, and it's getting stronger and bigger. It's one of the themes I'm going to come back to over and over again, not just today, but for the next several weeks ahead of the election. Is this the crowd that we, the voters, really want to empower more? I'm asking that more of like the independents and slightly left-leaning, more moderate people. Is this cool? More of this? And since we just got past another horrible anniversary, I would like to remind you of how Ilhan Omar described the 9/11 terror attacks that murdered nearly 3,000 Americans. Of course, she came to this country, was given everything, and she seems to be devoted to criticizing it and trying to fundamentally change it all the time. Here's how she talked about that jihadist attack at a CARE conference, the Council on American Islamic Relations, which is a pro-terrorism hate group and an unindicted co-conspirator in the largest terrorism funding case in federal history. That's CARE, whose leader publicly, in prepared remarks, praised the October 7th terrorist massacre that murdered a bunch of Americans, by the way. In a speech, this was well before October 7th, to CARE, Ilhan Omar said this, cut 28.
2: CARE was founded after 9/11 because they recognized that some people did something and that all of us were starting to lose access to our civil liberties.
0: Some people did something, was her description of those catastrophic, deadly attacks. And the real victims, of course, were the all of us in this. And so CARE had to, and here's the thing, if you want to have a civil rights organization for Muslims who reject terrorism and jihad and radicalism, maybe that organization shouldn't be pro-terrorism and praise terror attacks and be an unindicted co-conspirator in a giant conspiracy to fund Hamas. How about that? Some people did something, was how Ilhan Omar described 9/11, and I would imagine, therefore, that when she quickly skirts past the murder of Charlie Kirk, she might just say, somebody did something. That's Ilhan Omar. She's not alone. She's got a lot of friends, and their ranks seem to be growing, ladies and gentlemen. Food for thought. On the Guy Benson Show, we'll be right back.
3: 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And say it all without the university muzzle. 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
4: ABC News, I'm Chuck Sievertson. Amid a big public debate today between government and industry leaders about slowing down artificial intelligence to make sure it's safe, House Speaker Mike Johnson says lawmakers need to act, but they need to make sure that the U.S. is the leader on AI.
5: I called for a meeting of the platform providers. I think the president is going to summon everyone together, probably at the White House. I expect that happens into this week or early next week. That hasn't been scheduled yet, but it's in process.
4: Though President Trump says Ukraine and Russia have agreed not to target each other's energy facilities, blaming high diesel prices on that war, there's no confirmation from Russia, and Ukraine's president demanding Russia agree. An important Saudi oil pipeline will mostly be out of service for weeks following an attack last week, say two regional officials. Mahmoud Khalil, the Columbia grad student detained by ICE last year, is filing a lawsuit against the university, citing failure to keep him safe. This is ABC News.
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19: 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Trump's war on mail-in balloting. 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

0: is plunging, and the buyers that Democrats, the potential buyers for homes that Democrats have taxed away, chased them out of the state, basically, aren't coming back. You know, Jason, we can talk about how destructive policy destroys. Of course, it is right to combat those bad policies, but they have real consequences for real people.
1: Yeah, this is specifically around the income tax. So you can make the argument it's also about the capital gains tax and increase in business taxes all across the board. You've got a lot of people who have said, okay, I'm done. I'm leaving. At a bare minimum, I'm going to re-domicile, maybe spend some time in Washington, but they're going to leave. And just within a month, Seattle home prices fell $100,000. We're now 9% from where it was a year ago. When you look at the greater east side of this region, that's down $225,000 in median price just over the course of the last several months. And what you've seen is an increase in inventory. So inventory of very specific kinds of homes right now are sort of the more expensive homes, because the people who are impacted by this so-called millionaire's tax, they are leaving, and it's very obvious that they're leaving. They're also moving their businesses to Idaho. They're going to Tennessee, Texas, Florida, and the left is pretending none of this is actually happening. The Seattle Times will write about this and pretend that the income tax isn't even happening.
0: They'll call it affordability. Like, look, they're bringing back affordability while hollowing out the tax base. It is so bad and unsustainable, but, you know, elections and policies have consequences, and here's one of them. Jason Rantz covers all of it in the Pacific Northwest. A lot of nonsense out there on his show, The Jason Rantz Show, our great affiliate, Seattle Red. He also writes at SeattleRed.com. Jason, thank you.
1: Thanks for having me.
0: Final hour, The Guy Benson Show, coming up next. A left-wing agitator tries to shame a Supreme Court justice and fails miserably. I'll explain straight ahead.
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8: From ABC News, I'm Lindsay Davis, anchor Prime streaming weeknights on ABC News Live. Amid a public debate today between government and business leaders about slowing down artificial intelligence to make sure it's safe, House Speaker Mike Johnson says lawmakers need to act, but they need to make sure that the U.S. is the leader on AI.
9: I called for a meeting of the platform providers. I think the president is going to summon everyone together, probably at the White House. I expect that happens into this week or early next week. That hasn't been scheduled yet, but it's in process.
8: More from ABC's Elizabeth Schulze.
10: Anthropic and OpenAI say they will put in place third-party monitors to evaluate the safety of their platforms. Anthropic is also calling for legislation that would force the companies to be more transparent, but they are not saying that they will stop releasing new AI models.
8: ABC's Karen Travers is at the White House.
11: President Trump on Monday said he is the best guardrail to protect against artificial intelligence, writing on his social media platform that the only barriers to the technology should be a, quote, strong and smart president. He went on to claim there is a, quote, sick conspiracy against AI and data centers and said this benefits China.
8: President Trump says Ukraine and Russia have agreed not to target each other's energy facilities, blaming record high diesel prices on that war. But no confirmation from Russia, and Ukraine's president says he'd agree only if Russia is on board. On diesel, Gas Buddies senior analyst Patrick DeHaan.
12: The next time consumers go to the grocery store, the next time they buy something online, they will likely be noticing an impact of a trickle-down effect.
8: A group of Democratic-led cities and states are suing the Trump administration over a new rule that would give immigration officials more discretion to deny entry or green cards to immigrants who claim public benefits, however briefly, including school meals, health insurance, or food stamps. New York Mayor Zoran Mamdani.
13: Nothing about this rule will reduce waste or keep Americans safer or improve New Yorkers' lives. It is simply a vehicle for confusion and a vehicle for cruelty.
8: Wall Street major indexes close lower. 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
17: Nasty weather could impact our area later today. Good afternoon, I'm Elijah Herbal, KFOR News. It may be a good idea to watch the sky later today due to a threat of severe weather. Clint Agutter is a meteorologist at the National Weather Service office in Valley and tells KFOR News that all hazards are on the table, including damaging winds, large hail, and even a possible tornado or two.
18: And then as well as some potential for heavy rain and flash flooding.
17: A flood watch is in effect through the overnight hours in Lincoln. Keep it tuned to KFOR for the latest weather information. Proposed amendments to the three Lincoln City Charter amendments to appear on the November 3rd ballot from Good Government Lincoln were introduced today to the media by Mayor Leary and Gaylor Baird and Lincoln City Council Chair Brody Weber. The alternatives agree with the Good Government Lincoln plans from a standpoint of moving city elections to even-numbered years, but differ on the election transition dates for mayor, district representatives on the city council, and at-large members.
19: If Lincoln voters want even-year elections and city council term limits, then our city alternatives are the straightforward, fair, and reasonable way to enact them.
17: The city proposes to change it to 2030 for the mayor and district council elections and 2032 for at-large council seats so those incumbents can serve a 3-year, 8-month term instead of a 1-year, 8-month term in the petition proposal. All the alternatives to the charter amendments will go before the city council today. Read the full breakdown at KFORnow.com. It's now $5.96 a gallon on average for diesel fuel in Nebraska, up 34 cents from last week according to AAA. The national average for diesel fuel is now $6.23 a gallon. In Lincoln, the average price for gasoline is $4.17 a gallon, up nearly 16 cents from last week and $1.28 from a year ago. Again, we're monitoring that threat of severe weather this evening here in Lincoln, but we do have a chance for showers throughout the afternoon as well. Otherwise, it's currently 85 degrees in Lincoln. For KFOR News, this is Elijah Herbal.
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0: Presented by Sauter Haven Jewelers, Chris Schmidt, Elijah Herbal, Arden Locke, hanging out as I hope everyone's football weekend was glorious. Many enjoyed themselves Saturday and Saturday night and even into the last call down in the rail yard in Husker fandom. NFL Sunday was a treat, quite the shootout between the Texans and Bills. We'll have some NFL thoughts. And we'll head on down to the land of Bevo. Cedric Golden going to be with us, Austin American Statesman. His reaction, his take on the old Big Ten weekend. And Cedric going to be with us at 4:25. Tim Verghese back with us next Monday. And in hour two, it's a Black Shirt Monday. Charlie McBride, Mr. Blackshirt himself, a Monday with Charlie. Coming up here at 5:05. And then Jay Moore, you hear him with Husker Radio. And, of course, a big red wrap-up. Numbers to get in at 489-1240, 489-1240, or 800-825-5865. 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Twitter as well, AJ Sports Radio. Can check us out on Facebook as well, different ways. And, of course, the Average Joe Radio Network. There may be, we're knocking on wood, that it doesn't happen, some severe weather in the area code where we're broadcasting from here with KFOR in Lincoln. If you're hearing us in Lincoln, we'll no doubt have plenty of updates and coverage for you that way. But, Elijah, have you shown Arden where the Army helmets are stored, just in case?
1: I have not. I don't believe in using the Army helmet myself.
0: You don't share.
1: No, I don't believe in using the Army helmet during severe weather coverage. That's a Motsi thing.
0: Motsi may come in. He'll either have the Fred Flintstone, Grand Poobah, Buffalo hat on with the horns, or he'll have an Army helmet. If it's the Army helmet and his sleeves are rolled up or ripped off, it might be some severe weather.
1: No, see, I don't put the Army helmet on. I do light up a cigarette in the studio. And
2: we've been talking so much in the last few weeks about how Elijah takes this job seriously, but he's smoking a Marlboro Red.
0: He's going to look dead into the old StreamYard camera and go, good night and good luck. That's what he's going to do.
1: Do you know how cool we'd all look in here if we're all just smoking a cigarette throughout the show?
0: That is wrong, children. Do not listen to Elijah Herbal. Smoking is bad. Moving on.
1: Yeah, but it does look cool. Uh-huh. When the right people do it. Sometimes right. The wrong people do it, it looks kind of, you know.
0: You do it too long, then you turn into a catcher's mitt.
1: This is very true.
0: It happens. It happens. It happens. But plenty of Nebraska football thoughts. 2 weeks in, what do we know and what do you think? And, you know, I have some thoughts on that with Nebraska football through 2 weeks. And we'll hear a little bit from Matt Rhule here this segment. NFL weekend. Some of us were golfing yesterday. It's a little chilly. Should have layered up a little more. Some of us were smoking wings. And by the time my golf round got over, Elijah's wing display was gone. I'm on the third hole, Arden, and Elijah sends his text out, and I'm in his neighborhood. Like, I'm a bad tee shot, which I'm prone to do, away from Elijah's backyard. And, oh, there's smoked wings on the smoker. 20 of them. We got a group of four, you know, three other guys I'm playing with. Like, I'll be over quickly. They're gone. Well, when did you finish the smoke job, and when did you send the picture?
1: Simultaneous. I sent the picture before they were even sauced.
0: Okay.
1: I got them sauced up.
0: And they were already spoken for.
1: Yeah.
0: Nice.
1: Yeah. I mean, they were smallerish wings. They've been in the freezer for 3 years, so we had to get rid of them.
0: That's right. You were
1: for wings that were in the freezer for 3 years. It looked pretty good, right?
0: What? Hold on a minute.
2: That feels like a really long time.
0: That's a gamble that you're here today.
1: Yeah. They were vacuum sealed.
0: Vacuum sealed.
1: It wasn't like the ones you should get at the grocery store. These were from one of the box stores that you could buy in bulk.
0: Also a bad tee shot away?
1: Not that one. No. But these were sitting in the, I have one of those, what do you call it, like the deep freezes?
0: Yeah.
1: Where you have to open up the top and
2: where you put like dead bodies?
0: Yes.
1: Some people put dead bodies.
0: Some
1: people.
0: Elijah's neighbors.
1: No, but I was looking through there one day. I realized I have two turkeys that have been sitting in there for a while, and then I had a whole bunch of wings. And I was like, I should probably start clearing this thing out. So let's make plans for these wings. They were fantastic. No issues whatsoever.

0: Tasted like I put them in the freezer yesterday, so that was great. I do have a slight battle scar. I sliced my finger trying to cut
1: battle scar.
0: I was making a garlic sauce.
2: For anyone who's listening, he's holding up his pinky.
0: Okay.
3: $1 million.
0: No, so I was making a garlic sauce for like it was supposed to be garlic parmesan sauce. And I realized my roommates used all my parmesan. Like I have like the fresh great one.
3: Week two of Mac football. How are the wings, Elijah?
0: So it was just a garlic sauce and the garlic. I had to throw a little bit of away because it got bloody because I sliced my finger, which was not great.
3: I'm so sorry.
0: But we made it through. We made it through an NFL Sunday. Now the Broncos and the Chiefs are going at it tonight.
3: Yeah, we'll get Monday night steak and beer bets. We have Ed Foley chiming in the stream. Iron Tummy Herbal. That's pretty good. Three putt, really on point. 2-0 against JV teams. We'll start out. We'll find out September 26th.
2: 4 p.m.
3: That's right. I don't know how I feel about that. That blows up the day.
0: Ed Foley.
3: Yeah. Ed Foley chimes in. You want Parmesan? Dear, no. Ed, that's wrong. Ed, go back to the cafe tour, please. Please, partner. James asking about a tornado. Go outside, take pictures. James truly hates us. That's okay. Brody says GBR. Let's hear from Matt Rule.
0: But before we do that, let's show off real quick while I can.
3: Oh, you've got it. Okay. You are going to... The old pride and joy. I mean, some of us take pictures of our dogs. Some of us show wings.
0: Doesn't that look beautiful?
3: That looks great. And those don't look real tiny, to be frank. They weren't? You just didn't want me coming over?
0: No, they were pretty small.
3: Drink all your Crown again.
0: They were pretty small. I don't know. Everything looks bigger. The camera adds 5 pounds, right?
3: Depending. Depending on the angle.
0: All right, to Coach Roll.
3: No, I'm just saying. No, that was, you're a camera guy. I mean, you know all the tricks of the camera shots. Those looked like you dream you get those in the restaurant.
0: Oh, no.
3: Size wise.
0: No, it was, they were, what's the best way to put this? Wingstop wings? You familiar? They're a little
3: Never
0: smaller.
3: Had them.
0: Or Buffalo Wild Wings wings.
3: Strike two, a future advertiser.
0: There's nothing wrong with them. They're just a little bit smaller. Like you have to go into those restaurants knowing, hey,
3: I better order an extra round.
0: Like yeah, these wings are not the same size as. I don't want to give any free shout outs. I won't give any free shout outs. But yeah, what you buy in the grocery store, or what you get at some other local spots around here.
3: That's fine. Let's hear from Matt Rule and. Mitch Sherman, he'll be with us tomorrow. Mitch asked...
0: Can you tell we're already in this? We haven't even mentioned the Bowling Green game yet.
3: No, we're going there. And Anthony Calandria, the Big Ten Offensive Player of the Week, and deservedly so, was just flat out incredible. And many of you were there, or some of you watched it, or both, right? Whether you went out at halftime to tailgate. But Mitch asked about Anthony Calandria, his personality, and... pretty much what he's kind of brought to this offense through two games. And was it something you expected if you're Nebraska? Because, man, they are hitting on all cylinders through two games.
4: It took a step in the right direction. I didn't think it was.
2: I only got sent one.
3: Really?
0: Ooh,
2: so we can hear about Calandria later.
3: Is that an error on my part?
0: Oh, there's a second one
2: here.
0: Oh,
2: here we go. Yeah, here we go. That was an error on Arden's part.
0: Dead
2: we
0: ball.
2: We can keep track.
0: Full start.
4: I think he's had that impact, Mitch, since he got here. It's like, you know, you love players who, you know, everyone says, like, you know, control what you can control. And a lot of people take that as like this, like, well, I'm just going to control what I can control. Not what the great ones do. You know, the great ones, when they have a bad play or a bad game, bad over, they bounce back better. You know, I love to talk about, you know, I love to talk to our guys about Kobe Bryant. I think he's one of the great competitors of all time. And, you know, he throws whatever, however many air balls in the first, you know, game seven of the first series his rookie year. And he goes out that night and shoots 1,500 shots, like bounce back. And so for me, Anthony, like, I mean, he's fun. I pull my headset down and talk to him on the sideline. I talk about the coaches and how they, I can't stand some of them and how they don't listen to me and, you know, legitimately. I mean, like, he texts me like he's a grown man. On great teams, there's no coaches and players in my mind. There's just people all trying to work together. And when you have an immature team, you've got to be the coach all the time. Hey, do this, do that. You know, not with Ant. And a lot of guys like that.
3: So that's Matt Rule. And you've really got to know your team's maturity level. You just flat out absolutely do as a coach, and you usually build up to one of those special teams that have team-oriented leadership versus, you know, the adults in the room having to mind and make kids go to workouts and go through the practice and be on top of it. You'll have a junior or senior class that has probably 6 to 8 for football anyway, 6 to 8 players each side of the football, and they run the show. And if that's the case, that is fantastic. And they can pass the leadership down or try and model it, but ultimately, what's the you know, dedication level, the devotion level, and kind of the refuse to lose level like? And that's not really that transferable. It just isn't. That's why championship seasons and special seasons are so hard to come by, because I mean it takes a build up in a lot of instances, takes that buy in that really is believed in day one versus the buy in that you automatically get with a big win, then everyone's all in and it's all good. But until you get that, it's still a struggle.
0: Well, and I think a great example of that is actually the Texas-Ohio State game this weekend, where Ohio State lost a lot of senior talent and senior leadership off of that team last year. I think it's one of the reasons why whenever momentum got away from them in that fourth quarter, things seemed to spiral. Compared to a Texas team who has had younger guys that have been building into roles, and that was a team that whenever they started to gain momentum back, I mean, they stayed in the fight through three quarters despite how bad the product looked. And they had a refuse-to-lose mentality at the end of that football game. I think playing in front of the home crowd also helped them, but I think that's the difference between having that older, mature team, the team that has been there and done that and refuses to lose, and having a team that's younger and coming up and, hey, we're super, super talented, and we're gonna ride all that talent to a victory. I think that game is a perfect example of the difference between a mature, experienced team that understands college football and has been there and done that and seen a ton, and a team that, while extremely talented, just doesn't have the same type of senior leadership, experienced leadership that has been there and done that and knows how to come back whenever momentum gets away from you.
2: I mean, that Texas-Ohio State game was the epitome of having what you talk about in press conferences or in meetings transfer out onto the field, of you're saying of refuse to lose. Of that was a group of young men who genuinely believed that they still had a chance in that football game. And to your point, that belief isn't just stemmed from one day. It stems from work over time. I'm interested to see if that can be the case for Nebraska, especially when it comes to their defense. Of there's a lot of talk of that dark place and that they want to cause violence and all of those things. And I want to see still, we'll get a lot more into this, I'm sure, but I want that to become action and not just words in a press conference. If Texas showed that they are a team who actually stands by, you know, the narrative and what is said about they're always going to believe in themselves, I don't think Nebraska's at that point yet where you say, yeah, I 100% agree with what's being said in press conferences or the narratives that it seems like the team is trying to build.
3: You need to see to believe in a lot of instances. Top Jimmy chimes in. We aren't going to know if there are side effects of Calandria until Big Ten play. Totally agree, but it's listen, and I know you played tougher competition earlier in some of their 10 years. That being said, you know, we asked the question to start the show off, what do you know and what do you think you know? And I think I know that Nebraska's upgraded in style of quarterback, and this isn't to throw rocks at anybody. It's just look what you have on this offense with this style. Look what you have with this offense and a guy that's just distributing the football to a bunch of different receivers. You've got a run game. I mean, you've got the data you've bought and paid for. And I do know that moving forward. I know that what he's throwing and doing can work well, can handle a road trip to Michigan State. Is it going to guarantee a win? No, but it's better than the alternative.
0: Let's
3: go to the phones real quick.
0: No one's there. Is there anyone there?
2: No, sorry. They hung up.
3: Uh-oh. That makes me sad.
0: One thing I'll say with this Calandria discussion, though, is that thus far through two games, and yes, you want to see it against Big Ten opposition, thus far you have gotten the UNLV Calandria, the best of Calandria, and not the worst of Calandria that you saw at Virginia and in sparse moments. Thus far, how many turnover-worthy plays have you put on Anthony Calandry this year? The one where he turned the wrong way on the handoff and ends up being a fumble, that's turnover-worthy. The interception this week I don't think was his fault.
3: Nope.
0: That was a guy in Ja'Cory Barney that couldn't bring in a pass that I thought was put in the perfect place for him. Like, you're getting the best of Anthony Calandry thus far. Does that continue once he plays better defenses? We shall see, but I've loved the accuracy that he's shown. I've loved the leadership that he's shown. It's just, he has a vibe about him on the offensive side of the football that it seems like other guys want to play for him and love playing with him.
3: You nailed it. He's having fun. He's enjoyable. And guys like to be his teammate, and he's helping him win. Colin, good to see you and the fam, dude. Colin in from Iowa in the stream. Ratio pretty solid right now. 7-1 touchdown to interception ratio. Thoughts on the bigger picture of college football? Cedric Golden in the On Deck Circle with the Austin American Statesman. Good to have you on a Monday with the Average Joes.
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5: 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Severe weather will make temperatures drop almost 30 degrees tonight. 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
3: With you here on the Average Joe Sports Show. Cedric Golden in with us, Austin American Statesman, college football, NFL connoisseur, insider. Talk to me about the scene in Austin, Cedric. What a game.
6: Yeah, well, if you ask Texas, what a quarter. The game was not that great for them, but the quarter was wonderful for them. Anytime you can outscore Ohio State 21-0 at the crunch time, they come in here at number one and they own you. That's a feather in the hat of Steve Sarkisian. Now, the question you got to ask yourself, guys, is who are they? Are they the team that dominated in the fourth quarter? Or are they the team that got worked in the first three? That's something we'll find out here pretty soon.
3: I was curious, too, just from a stage standpoint. It's not, Cedric, that Texas doesn't have talent or a great payroll or even a really good coach or mind in Steve Sarkisian, but how do they handle that stage? They've been to the playoffs, I know, but, you know, I'm interested in your take. What's the fan base pulse? How much was this win needed for the old Sark equity?
6: Let me tell you, man, I wrote this the day before the game. He needed this win way more than Ryan Day needed it. Right? Ryan Day he's a made man in Columbus. He can walk in any coffee shop or brew house and get a freebie, get free nachos at the Mexican spot, because he delivered a championship. And then he turned around and figured out Michigan the next season. So they're going to be fine. Ohio State's going to be fine. But Sark needed this because Sark was 0-2 against Day. He was 0-3 against Kirby Smart, and he was 0-2 against Kalen DeBoer, dating back to Kalen's time in Washington. Mm-hmm. So 0-7 against three of the coaches he's going to have to beat to get to where he needs to be in the SEC. So winning that game was big for him. It was big for him beating Ryan Day on the national level. And now he's got to figure out Kirby Smart. The good part for Texas is they don't see them until probably the SEC championship game. So for the culture, it was much needed. They could take a breath. Okay, he knows how he can beat Ryan Day. Let's figure out Kirby Smart and Kalen DeBoer, and then maybe he can bring a championship to Austin.
0: What did Saturday mean for Arch Manning, a guy who on big stages last year didn't always play up to at least what some of the hype around him was? The game started out really, really poorly for that Texas offense, but he really started getting a rhythm as that game wore on and then the game-winning drive late. What did that mean for Arch specifically as you look ahead to his 2026 campaign?
6: Man, it was great for Arch because I've written this before. The name on the back of his jersey is just as big as the name on the front. So he's playing the two different types of expectation. He's got the family crest. They're the first family of quarterbacks in America. And then he's got the University of Texas hungry for a championship, haven't won one since 05. So for him to drive the ball down, and let me say this to you guys. Mm-hmm. The early part of that game was not on him. He was dropping dimes, and guys were dropping the ball. And so that can mess with a quarterback's psyche when you're throwing good passes and bad things are happening. But to his credit, he stayed the course. 4 out of 5 in the fourth quarter on that drive. Converted a couple of fourth downs, which is a clutch gene, and hung in there against a team that's used to being at the top of the mountain. So for him, it showed that he can win games that are not perfectly played, and that's got to give his team a lot of confidence, not only in him, but in the collective. Because the one thing, I've covered teams that quit before when times got rough. I've covered those kind of teams. This team didn't quit. They're down 23-3 with 5 minutes to go in the third quarter, and it just looks like they're going to get run out of their own stadium. But yet, there they stood at the end with the win. So that's going to resonate for a while in the program.
2: Do you think there is any element that getting the number one ranking in the polls and, you know, taking the win in that game somewhat puts lipstick on a pig of there was a lot that needed to be addressed in those first three quarters?
6: That's a great question, and this is the first time in 20 years I've heard a female voice on this show. It's about time, Chris Schmidt.
3: The problem is I brought in my own on this show.
6: You just had these big fat Hot Billy sports writers calling in for 20 years. There's a reason we're not doing this on Zoom. I cannot be seen in person. But that's a wonderful question. Putting lipstick on a pig, they were oinking for three quarters. They were. The Maybelline was smudged. It wasn't perfectly on. The pig did not look good. And what you have to say about the way they pulled it all together and figured out how to put a drive together. When it's 23-10, I've already written my column. I've already trashed them. And it's 23-10, and then it's 23-17, and Connor Hawkins lines up for the field goal. And I looked at my colleague Kirk Bowles, and I said, if he misses this field goal, they're going to.

0: win the game. Because I believed it, because it had gone, it had finally turned for Texas. And he missed the field goal, because we all know you can't trust a college kicker. He missed the field goal, and then all of a sudden, there's Texas driving down the field to get the win. I think that Ohio State will get over it, because they're Ohio State. They'll get back to doing what they do. Texas has the pressure off now, because last year they lost 14-7, guys, in the season opener in Columbus. And then that gave them zero wiggle room. And then they ended up stubbing their toe at Florida and still hadn't played Georgia. And they went to Athens and got punked. Now they know that if they just hold serve in most of these games, they're going to be in the playoff. And even if they do go 9-3, they can look at the committee and go, hey, don't forget, we beat Ohio State. So that's a feather in their cap. And they can say that, and there aren't going to be too many teams in that room saying that they beat the Buckeyes.
1: Cedric Golden with us, Austin American Statesman, College Football Weekend. Chris Schmidt, Elijah Herbel, Arden Locke, as we're talking Texas over Ohio State. And not a good weekend for the Big Ten, Cedric, aside from Michigan surprising most of the world, because the world was all over Oklahoma and laying the 5.5, man. There's some folks in blue and yellow. Elijah Herbol not only picked...
2: Some of us called it.
1: Called that, but he also called Texas by a point. So I'm taking him to the sportsbook Friday
0: man,
1: night.
0: We're going to Vegas, Eli. Let's go to Vegas. Why are we wasting our time talking about sports? Let's get to the MGM Grand and make some money, man.
2: Hey, last time I was there, though, I did not make no money. I'll tell you that.
0: No, you didn't have to tell me that. That's how they stay in business, sir.
2: There's a reason the buildings are so big out there, right?
0: Here's the thing about Michigan. You got to give Michigan credit.
1: Yes.
0: You know, Oklahoma. I don't know why they gave Brent Venables a contract extension. I'm not sure why they did that. I don't know that there was a market for Brent, but. Michigan circling the wagons the way they did. And thankfully, I guess the referees in the Western Michigan game were soccer fans, because I didn't know that stoppage time could be put on the clock in college football, but they got them some stoppage time and made it all happen. You take advantage of the breaks that are given to you. And I feel bad for the Bronx, but Michigan took advantage. Michigan's feeling good. Ohio State lost. It's a good day to be in Ann Arbor. They're feeling great right about now. They beat the Sooners. They're 2-0. They're where they're supposed to be. No, if they make the playoff, not many people are going to be talking about that they should have lost 12-7. That's just water under the bridge. But the Big Ten is going to be fine. But I've always viewed the Big Ten as a 3-horse race, and Michigan is not one of those horses. Still, I do not consider Michigan one of those horses. It's still Ohio State. It's still, well, maybe Michigan is. I forgot Oregon got punked.
1: That's where I was going next. Yeah.
0: Chris, I picked Oregon to win the national championship.
1: Well, we can rewrite that column too, right, Cedric? Kidding.
2: A lot of season left.
0: Too late, man. It's in the archives, and people have screenshotted it. It's going to wear on me for the rest of my days. I don't know what's going on up there. They got all the pieces. I picked Dante Moore to win the Heisman. I'm just glad I didn't put any money on any of that.
1: Tell you what.
0: I should have called Eli before I wrote that column.
1: I'll say this, Cedric. Oregon just looks fat and happy right now. They look fat and happy against Boise.
0: They definitely look fat. Yeah.
1: They look fat and
0: happy.
1: Yeah, well, they look fat and happy. And then they kind of just rolled into Stillwater. They dropped 70 on them last year. And Dante, I was looking on online, and it sounds like he's got a tell with his run-pass option, however he sets up. So I think Oklahoma State paid plenty of attention to film this past weekend and had payback, and Oregon didn't respect him either.
2: Well, but his setup on RPO isn't what got Oklahoma State 500 yards of offense.
1: No, it was the offensive line.
0: That doesn't explain the 39 burger.
1: No, it does not.
0: It doesn't explain unless Dante's playing corner, which I didn't know.
1: No.
0: So, again, Lanning's got problems, man. And I was just like, of all the teams up there, because everybody was talking about Ohio State and Indiana reloading. I'm like, man, Oregon's got a pretty good schedule. They don't play anybody to Ohio. They play Ohio State and Michigan back-to-back. They got. I remember saying this. They got Oklahoma State.
1: Mm-hmm.
0: That's an easy dub.
1: Yeah.
0: And they come down here and get smashed. So I'm just going to get out of the prognostication business. I might just go bag groceries at Walmart.
1: It's all right, Sid. We'll be right there with you, man.
2: Well, as you look across the country, the teams that have performed well, you got to put Texas on that list, Georgia on that list. Like out of the SEC, after a few games, maybe overreaction, who are you taking to win the SEC this year?
0: That hasn't changed. I've got Georgia over Texas in the SEC championship game. But I didn't see LSU coming like this. Mm-hmm. I didn't see that happening. I know Lane Kiffin's making commercials and trying to fight the world and all of that. But I didn't see LSU coming as hard as they've come. If they can keep Sam Leavitt healthy, the quarterback, who really impressed, who nearly knocked Texas out of the playoff as a freshman at Arizona State, if they can keep him upright, I think they ran him a little bit too much, but if they can keep him upright, they're going to be a tough out in the SEC, and the Aggies and the Longhorns both have to go to Baton Rouge, so that's a team to watch.
2: As you look down at the SEC, did they take that Big Ten v. SEC college football royalty discussion this offseason personally, I think, because the SEC started the season off with a vengeance, and the Big Ten looks pedestrian.
0: Yeah, but that's happened before, and then what happens is the Big Ten looks pedestrian for most of the year, but then the Big Ten gets guys into the playoff, and the Big Ten doesn't beat up on each other in the manner that SEC does. SEC runs eight deep, guys. There are eight really good teams. Ole Miss is no joke in the SEC. A&M, no joke. LSU, no joke. Texas, Georgia, Alabama. You know, and so it's not that kind of gauntlet in the Big Ten. So when you get to December, I think the Big Ten teams are by and large, not as banged up as the SEC teams. And that might not be the reason they're winning championships, but I think fresher bodies in December is good for business. But it takes hell in a handbasket just to make it to the playoff out of that SEC gauntlet. And Texas has 10 games remaining, and I think five of those teams are in the top 10.
1: Yeah.
0: I mean, I can't make that up. That's crazy.

0: Hey, it's Bill Hook.
1: And Elijah Herbel from The Morning Hookup.
0: Coming up on a Tuesday in The Morning Hookup, we'll welcome back Robin Watson with HuskerOnline.com.
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0: Chiefs Broncos Monday Night Football reaction, that and a whole lot more in The Morning Hookup from 9-11 right here on KFOR.
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12: Cedric Golden with his Austin American Statesman. Said we'll get you out on this. Could have been a hide the kids weekend if Texas lost and the Cowboys lost. The Cowboys got beat last night by the Giants. How is how's Jerry World reacting in your area code after last night?
15: You know, I feel bad for the fan base, not only because they're just been duped to believe again, but you know, he's charging $15.95 for a Miller Lite. At Jerry World, $15.95, and I don't even know if it's a tall boy. Man, that's expensive. And so to watch that game last night and watch the fact that Dak Prescott, who didn't play badly, threw one bad pass all night, George Pickens drops a 50-yard bomb, CeeDee Lamb drops a 25-yard pass, and then he only gets the ball twice in the second half. I mean, it's just an indictment on the Cowboys culture and Jerry Jones's inability to get the right people in the right positions to coach a team to win games. You can't blame that on Dak. If I tell you Dak threw one touchdown and had a 90 QBR against the Giants, I mean, one interception and had a 90 QBR, you'd be going, oh, they won the game. And Scatterboo looks like he's like 280 now.
12: Uh-huh.
15: And he's running past guys. I'm like, you're letting a fat guy run through you like that. I saw Scatterboo when they played Arizona State, Texas, a couple of years ago. Dude, he was not that big.
12: He enjoyed the offseason.
15: Oh, man. Doing backflips and, you know, talking noise. And I fooled myself into believing they were going to go 11-6 this year. But after watching that defensive display, I don't think they're done. They may not even finish 500. That can only do so much. they have a good offense, but the defense is garbage, and they're just going to have to figure out a way to manufacture elaborately some defenses. That new defensive coordinator, this was not a feather in his cap, and Schottenheimer can only do so much. It might be another long year in Dallas.
12: Cedric Golden said, always love talking ball, man. It was fun to get connected. Thanks for a few minutes with us, and we'll holler again here later on in the season, all right?
15: Look forward to it, brother. Y'all take care.
12: Good to spend time, Cedric Golden, with his Austin American Statesman perspective there. That was the game of the weekend and the early game of the season. 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Personal banking like you remember. Chris Schmidt, Elijah Herbal, Arden Locke, as we're talking football. Thoughts on Nebraska, thoughts on some NFL. We'll get to some NFL here as well. OG Steve is not in agreement about the SEC's depth vis the Big Ten. Here's how I look at this past weekend. I think the SEC has more talented teams. I think your top heavy is still your top heavy. Ohio State will be back. Indiana's still darn good. And there'll be a third candidate if Oregon doesn't right the ship. The SEC is good. They'll eat each other. And they'll just whine a little too loud for the committee's liking, I think. But in all seriousness, no, Georgia's your squad. You were really pulling your hair out. Many Nebraska fans were Saturday night because you wanted a meteor to win, not Texas or Ohio State. And the Longhorns put three long drives together to handle that. But I think Texas, more so Ohio State, lost it than Texas won it. I mean, you just can't take your foot off the gas. I'm not a fan of that. And from a conservative standpoint, you don't go into Austin up 20-3 through some Texas mistakes. But Ryan Day can't go into conservative mode. You just got to keep playing to win, keep doing what you're doing.
11: But not
12: be foolish either with running. Hurry up or not being cognizant to burn some time either.
11: Yeah,
12: it's an art
11: to go
12: of
11: back,
12: management.
11: To go back just a second, I do generally disagree with this idea that the SEC teams are so beat down by their conference slate that they don't go perform well in the playoff. I just think the Big Ten is a better developmental conference. Mm-hmm. The teams within the conference get better as the year goes on. They have great coaches. The SEC might have the star power. They might have the brand appeal. But as Kurt Seghetti says, like, the Big Ten doesn't make excuses. You're going to take some losses early in the season. You're not going to look as good as the SEC early on. You're going to get better and improve as the year goes on. And I think that's what makes the Big Ten stand out. And it's not just, oh, well, the Big Ten's so easy. I just think you're seeing teams make strides through a season in the Big Ten. You don't see it as much in the SEC. That's where I'm at with the Big Ten v. SEC discussion. I would love to see a rematch of Texas and Ohio State in the playoff. I'd love to see, I mean, I'd love to see it because I don't think Michigan's that good. But, like, if you got a Michigan, Oklahoma.
12: That was a gutsy comeback by Michigan.
11: I don't think they're playoff good.
12: No, I don't think the playoff good either, and I think Oklahoma's a nightmare. I mean, Oklahoma's scored maybe barely 20 points. They're not averaging, I saw this stat, they're not averaging anything above three touchdowns against FCS/SEC competition.
11: But good thing they got Brent Venables locked up to a long-term deal.
12: He's a good defensive coach, but even our friends down in Soonerland aren't super enamored by him. Red Wine chimes in, says, we ain't played nobody, which is good. That's going to change soon. Hopefully the players know their role after three cupcakes. I'd like to know where they stand after 2 to 3 weeks in the season.
11: But you know what I love? What would we be talking about today if Nebraska lost to, say, Tennessee this weekend?
12: How bad did they lose?
11: How bad did they not ready? How bad did they lose? And, oh, yeah, does John Rothstein happy hours coming to Lincoln this week? Can't wait for the Husker basketball season.
12: Volleyball should be exciting on Wednesday.
11: That's what we're talking about if they go out there and lay an egg against a team like Tennessee. What you have with a win against Bowling Green is I know it's marginal, but you have a little bit more excitement among Husker Nation for this football team and for Anthony Calandria. You have a little bit more confidence within the football team that, hey, we can be pretty good. We can continue working on ourselves. Do you have the litmus test yet? No. Do I think you have a decent litmus test coming your way in 2 weeks against Sparty? Yeah, I do. I think you have a great litmus test coming 2 weeks after that whenever Indiana comes to town. Do you need to have the litmus test right now? I think a lot of the questions that you have are going to be answered within the next month. So is it super imperative that Nebraska goes out and plays the Tennessee to figure out where they are right now? I say no. I think it's better to have a team that's confident in themselves and a fan base that's going to show up to the Maryland game and be loud because there's excitement about what this team can be.
12: I would like to know where they're at, how far they need to go, and it's a good measuring stick early if you're ready for it. Question is, and we don't know, would Nebraska have been ready for it or not? Listen, Maryland plays at Virginia Tech this weekend. We'll see if Fear the Turtle's a real thing or not here in a couple of weeks. Sparty precedes that, and one more warm-up before the Big Ten play starts. North Dakota, I mean, they've got good players. They've got some draft picks on that team, especially on the lines of scrimmage. We'll hear from Matt Rhule on that. And
11: it's I can selfishly say I would have loved if Nebraska played Tennessee this weekend. I can say from an unbiased point of view that for that general health of the team, I think it's better that they played Bowling Green this week. Based on where you are, it's a better place for you to be to have confidence at the end of your non-conference slate than doubt, both within the team and within the fan base. And you look at the schedule this year. Nebraska has enough tests already on the schedule this season. Do you need to add one more in non-con?
13: I think you're sitting here with more questions about what the team could be right now, but you also have a lot more confidence and excitement about what it could be.
12: And you're missing an answer maybe you don't want.
13: Yeah, exactly.
12: Let's we'll do it next segment. We'll sneak in a little roulade. Well, Stanford Steve might like what he sees with the Nebraska offense. Of course, the after-hours pod with Scott Van Pelt, Stanford Steve, is good college football listening. Game Dogs says Nebraska's played two dreadful quarterbacks so far. North Dakota quarterback is solid. 11 touchdowns, 2 picks. Hey, I'll be there for it. I think many Nebraska fans will on Saturday night. We'll wind down hour one here with the Average Joes.
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12: Back with you here one final time this first hour. Charlie McBride coming up on Monday with Charlie. Get his take on week two, Nebraska v. Bowling Green. His thoughts on North Dakota and his experience having to play Nebraska kids. Some that got away, more get away now, and quite a rundown of that line of scrimmage choices North Dakota has, North Dakota State's had. They've really taken some talented players, South Dakota State, South Dakota, over the years. Those kids have played great football, and they've gone on to play really good football at the next level. But let's talk a little bit here about the optimism that there is for Nebraska, a little bit of momentum. Never hurts anybody, especially after 2 weeks. And it's being noticed by some national voices, Stanford Steve, Scott Van Pelt saying pump the brakes, and of course Will Compton still smiling and profiling, super happy, trying to take it one game at a time. Here's a little snippet from Stanford Steve. He had his eyes on the Big Red Saturday night.
19: Nebraska looks capable on offense. They got some receivers. We got Holgy calling the plays. Watch out. Calandria could go.
20: You've been texting. You've been bussing with the boys texting you? Is that that word? That Compton in your ear?
19: No. Why?
20: Yeah, it's just, you know, he's out there, you know.
19: His optimism is off the charts.
20: I admire it.
19: We had the first quarter on.
12: Some call it optimism. Some call it sickness.
21: Some call it Kool-Aid.
12: Yeah.
21: I've always liked the term hopium, smoking that hopium.
12: We don't need to go with the smoke of the hopium thing.
21: I always like that one.
12: Have you? Yeah. What's your favorite term, Arden?
21: Going settling down in a hopium den?
22: I think that with Rule in charge, the Rule-Aid works really well. I can't say I've ever drank it, and I think this is the year I'm closest to drinking it. I feel cautiously optimistic right now.
12: That's the best t-shirt out there. There's some t-shirts some dude selling as you walk into the stadium after the old Average Joe Weekend Edition, and you can't buy your mother, your grandmother, or your kid. You could, but Child Protective would be called because, you know, it's pretty expletive-laden, the t-shirt.
21: Mm-hmm.
12: But you start selling the old cautiously optimistic t-shirts every July. Could work.
21: You should add that to the Average Joe storefront.
12: Can you?
21: Just say cautiously optimistic.
12: Can you create it?
21: I mean, yeah, I can create whatever I want.
12: All right, because we did see on Instagram an Average Joe had an open container right in front of the stadium.
21: It's fine over there, though.
12: Is it?
21: That tailgating area? Yeah, it's all fine.
12: Okay.
21: Yeah,
22: that lot gets closed down, I think.
21: Yeah, it's a closed lot.
12: Uh-huh. Okay.
21: Yeah.
12: Shout
21: out Average Joe Kip.
12: Yeah, that was great.
22: That was a nice koozie.
21: Yeah, and a prime location, too.
12: I know.
21: And I think that's Arden saying, I want a koozie.
12: Arden, I've been waiting on a quarter zip for a year.
21: Let's put the order in tomorrow.
12: Can we? Do we have enough money banked?
21: Yeah, we do. We've got to figure out how to get it out of the account, but we'll figure
12: that out. That's the problem, huh?
21: We got to figure that out.
12: So we have...
21: Can we just put it into my bank account?
12: I don't... You're fine. That's fine.
21: Cool. Yeah. All right.
12: You and... Yeah. However you two... You get it, majority. You've been here a while.
21: Thanks. You've been all right for us
12: you've been incredible.
21: I've been trying to get rid of you for years. Well, you stick around.
12: Well,
21: you deserve
12: been
21: it.
12: Doing time for 6 years. Every time it's like Shawshank. Every time Red got up for parole, rejected. He's still here doing time. But he's got that file out. One day he'll break away from the studio. I hope not. All right, Uncle Charlie coming up. Hour two with the Average Joe Sports Show. We'll get starting five shout-outs next hour. Jay Moore on the way as well. Black Shirt Hour.
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25: From ABC News, I'm Chuck Severson. With public debate about slowing down artificial intelligence and having some third party or government regulation to make sure it's safe, House Speaker Mike Johnson says industry leaders and the president will meet this week or next.
26: Congress, I think, has a role, responsibility, but the people who are providing and creating these products obviously have responsibility as well. There is a corporate responsibility and an expectation that they will provide safe products.
25: President Trump says Ukraine and Russia have agreed not to target each other's energy facilities, blaming record high diesel prices on that war. But no confirmation from Russia, and Ukraine's president says he'd agree only if Russia's on board. The primary reason why diesel fuel is so high, from Gas Buddy senior analyst Patrick Don.
27: Traditionally, Russia is a producer of 1 out of every 9 barrels of diesel produced globally. That number is now 0. They have banned the export of diesel.
25: An important Saudi oil pipeline will mostly be out of service for weeks. Following an attack last week, say two regional officials, Iran denies it was involved in the attack. Yemen's Houthi rebels, backed by Iran, have seized more oil route strategic islands in the Red Sea. A group of Democratic-led cities and states are suing the Trump administration over a new rule that would give immigration officials more discretion to deny entry or green cards to immigrants who claim public benefits, however briefly, including school meals, health insurance, or food stamps. New York is leading the legal challenge, says Mayor Zoran Mamdani.
28: The federal government has waged a campaign of violence and terror. Unaccompanied children have been forced to navigate our judicial system alone. ICE has broken into our neighbors' homes, work sites, and schools, and it has targeted those who have come to our country in search of refuge and in search of opportunity.
25: New York mayor says the rule change would be cruel and people could die. You're listening to ABC News.
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21: KFOR's severe weather team will be monitoring weather conditions throughout the day for the possibility of severe storms this afternoon and tonight. But the question remains around when the storms could form. Severe storms with damaging winds, large hail, and possible tornadoes would be the main threats. Clint Agerter is a meteorologist at the National Weather Service office in Valley.
2: Latest I'm looking at here, it seems like storms may start to go up around 5 o'clock or so, maybe not quite over Lincoln just yet, but I would say kind of the 6 to 8, 6 to 9 time frame.
21: Another big threat with these storms is heavy rain, with a flood watch in effect for Lincoln and Lancaster County through the overnight hours. Right now, the Storm Prediction Center has put a slight risk of severe weather for portions of eastern Nebraska, including the Lincoln and Omaha areas. There will be alternatives to three Lincoln City Charter amendments to appear on the November 3rd ballot, which are aimed to change city election dates to even years, set term limits for city council members, and let certain residents outside city limits vote. Plans from the city and Good Government Lincoln agree on changing election dates to even years, but differ on the election transition dates. Lincoln City Council Chair Brody Weber, though, is urging voters to vote against Good Government Lincoln's third initiative to let people within a 3-mile radius outside Lincoln city limits vote in city elections.
8: If this passes, residents in communities like Walton, Emerald, Cheney, and other unincorporated areas who do not pay property taxes will be able to vote in Lincoln elections.
21: All the alternatives to the charter amendments will go before the city council today. Read the full breakdown at KFORnow.com. It's now $5.96 a gallon on average for diesel fuel in Nebraska, up 34 cents from last week, according to AAA. A tornado watch has been issued for much of southeast Nebraska, including Lancaster County, until midnight tonight. Keep it tuned to KFOR for the latest severe weather information. I'm Elijah Herbel, KFOR News.
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0: Tornadoes back in the day?
1: Oh, yeah. That was the thing. Yeah. we tried to catch them.
0: So you were...
1: My wife sat in the middle of the house in the basement, and my sons and I were on the backyard watching, seeing if it come down from the clouds, you know. Never did.
0: Were you saying bring it on?
1: Yeah, bring it on. We weren't smart enough then. Now I think I'd be with my wife.
0: Yeah, I get it. I get it. No, I had a feeling that, Coach...
1: She was in the grease pit over at Walmart or something. I don't remember, but it was packed, she said.
0: So she was getting her oil changed and she had to kind of sneak in.
1: That's right.
0: Hide down here. Meanwhile, you're in the backyard firing the grill up, are you?
1: Yeah.
2: They locked me in the beer fridge at Super Saver one time. Not locked, but like the severe storm came in.
0: You wish.
2: No, it's cold in there. I don't want to be in there no more. And they didn't let us drink any of the beer.
0: Well,
2: I was also like 12 at the time.
0: Okay,
2: so.
0: Well, that's too young to know any better. Coach, 2-0, what did you like on Saturday night? What did you think?
1: The deep ball I liked.
0: Oh, yeah.
1: Yeah, I do. It was pretty good. They made their improvements, I think, don't you? And, what ones they probably had to make, they looked a lot better, a lot more organized, it wasn't unorganized, but it was, the first game. It's always, I've been through too many of those, boy, and we screwed up those games pretty good. But usually by the second game, they're pretty good, and they proved they were.
0: Charlie McBride's with us. Coach, defensively, do you think they, and Coach Rule kind of talked about it, and it's, might be a little bit scheme or stylistically, but they looked a lot faster. But I think Chambliss on the field, knowing, it feels like he knew the tendencies pretty well, and guys were able to play pretty quick around him. Did you see a faster defense?
1: Yes, I did. I saw more people around the ball, and the only thing it's been three years in a row. You don't like to criticize them too bad, but they can't get, they got to get better separation to get off their blocks, because a couple of times guys were going the wrong way, they guessed.
0: Mm-hmm.
1: And, if you got a tall guy in front of you, it's a little hard to see. So you got to really get some separation so you can see better. And you got to be careful you don't get yourself turned before you know what's going on. See, what usually happens if you see, think a back's coming in this gap, and then you wait for him, and then he makes a move to the other gap. If you make the tackle for a 2-yard gain, you're Superman, but if you don't get anything and you're still going the other way, it screws it up. And a few times I noticed that was happening. And, you got to get to the ball, and separation is the only way to really see stuff that's, straight ahead block or just something slightly to the right or left. Cause they always get the cutback. And then when people cut back, we ran a stunt called stab.
0: Okay.
1: And then it was across the tackle face. So if the fullback's what the fullback's basically told to do is key in the nose. If he goes to the right, you go left, and vice versa. Even though they're handed out on, let's say, the right side.
0: Mm-hmm.
1: And, if he goes the other way, you're going to stay on the right side. Mm-hmm. But if he comes to your side, you're going to cut it back. Well, what happens a lot of times is you got your end containing and your tackle playing, even base. And you get a cutoff scheme, and he still cuts back in that seam because the center gets guy over the nose.

0: hose gets blown past the hole.
1: Mm-hmm.
0: And there's a lot of cutback. But when you have that defensive end slanting, or the outside backer, or whoever it is playing in, usually you can hit the guy right in the mouth. You know, you can put your helmet where it, you know, belongs. That's what we did. I know we played Michigan State, I think, up there one time. We beat them pretty bad, but they ran that play back the first play. They got about 7 yards.
1: Okay.
0: The second time we called that, we had that stun on, and that guy got hammered, and they never ran it again. So, you know, that tells you something. I mean, you know, if you're thinking of defenses, if that thing works, I'd go right straight down the field. We played Missouri and didn't run any other play. It was called 32-37, and that was it. You know, it was the three back and the three hole and the seven hole, and, you know, if it was a three, it could be in the seven. But so all we did was key the nose. Mm-hmm. And our fullback just about took it all the way to the fence. Mm-hmm. On the outside of the field. I mean, it was ugly. But that's what happens. I mean, you know, you have to learn to read the blocking scheme. And separation is the only way. And usually you can see what's going on. And kids, if you get up where you're, you know, chest to chest, and you don't have separation, and you're not going anywhere, you're just standing there, you know, pushing each other,
1: mm-hmm.
0: just step back a little bit. And it doesn't, you can get some separation. Just step back a little bit, and then now you can go. You can rip underneath and rip, or you can go over the top, mm-hmm. or you can throw them. You can do anything you want, what you can do best with them. But that simple little thing will help you with almost any play that's directed at you or in your area, and it could be cut either side of you.
2: It's Coach Charlie McBride with us here, the Average Joe's Sports Show. And Coach, to backtrack just a second, I loved what you were saying with those run stunts that you like dialing up. Did you have a favorite stunt to pull out whenever you needed to get a pass rush? Let's say it's 3rd and 8, the opponent's near midfield. You got to get after that passer. Did you have a favorite stunt you like to pull out?
0: Well, the power off tackle when the guard's pulling and kicking the end out, a lot of times I like that stab anyway, because you get underneath him, and it's really tough for the back to get through there. And the other thing is, you know, when you're running what we kind of had combination stunts where we could run that play a bunch of different ways, you know, or the stab stunt right now, you know, you can go, we actually went through the rib cage of the guard. Some guys go through the ear hole of the guard, and we went through the rib cage. Basically, was our aiming point, and because we played up in the ball so tight. But that thing, any of the cutbacks in that area, you're going to blow it up, and you got to beat the tackle. But a lot of times, if we got a guy that's really quick, we'll line up outside shoulder where he thinks he doesn't even think you'd ever do anything like that. And then do it, and usually it comes wide open, and, you know, you put a dent in the side of the guy.
1: Charlie McBride's with us. Coach, what have you seen from Nebraska's offensive line, and what do you think of the quarterback?
0: I think their offensive line, you know, they're close to not having to get a board with a nail in it. And, but they, you know, getting off the ball is the most important thing. I mean, you take away 50% of the neutral zone, you win.
1: Mm-hmm.
0: But if you're going to stay there and the play is a running play and you're not going to get off the ball, you're going to get stuffed. And that's, you know, you're just standing in one spot getting in the way of everything. Mm-hmm. So you might as well get moving and take him where he wants to go. If you think he's going, he's going in the hole, I got to get him cut out. Heck no, just take him and blow his butt down there. And the back will read that and, you know, and cut out. So, a lot of times guys are afraid, we might go over here. Just go get it. Just where you go on their track or you're supposed to go, and if he makes a move, then you can adjust. But you got to get off the ball and protect it. Now, I don't know. Some guys play gap responsibility. If you play two gap, you better be Superman. Because I only had two guys in my life, I think, that could really play two gap. In other words, you've got both gaps.
1: Yep.
0: Okay. Well, that's what the pros want to know right away. Can this guy play two gaps? And that's the first thing they'll ask you about an offensive lineman. And if you can't say he can't do it, you can say, but he's you know, getting strong. He'll get stronger. Right? Mm-hmm. That's about what all you can say, and he will get stronger and maybe be able to do it. But Danny Noonan could do it, and actually both the Peter brothers could do it. And there are some other guys that could. Rob Stuckey can do it, and he was only about 260, maybe. Mm-hmm. I don't know. I can't remember. It was really early. And that was when I knew what was going on. As I got older, I didn't know what's going on. And half the time, you know, the kids, the older kids can coach the younger kids. Mm-hmm. They'll see things that if they're not in the game, they'll be watching their position.
1: Yeah,
0: okay. I mean, they're coached to do that. Don't just sit there and, you know, talk and play cards or something. You gotta pay attention to really everything that goes on, to how the guy's setting, you know, because they all set different on screens, draws, so you can tell right away. If you really work hard at practice and study and film, you can tell what the play is on snap of the ball. The guy's footwork is different, than on a regular pass drop. So, you know, and most guys, they're trying to keep you to the outside. They'll open up quicker.
1: Charlie McBride's with us. Coach, we got 2 minutes left. I'm interested to get your thoughts on North Dakota, specifically all the Nebraska kids that are coming back to Nebraska to play Nebraska.
0: Well, North Dakota, I've watched them quite a bit, and they always have a good quarterback, a guy that can run or throw.
1: Mm-hmm.
0: So that's going to be the key guy. And they got some kids that can play.
1: Yeah,
0: you know, they're really good kids, and they work hard up there. So they'll give them a good game. I kind of compare them, I think, with, you know, our first game. They're pretty tough kids.
1: Yeah.
0: And so they're going to have to work for it. I mean, they're not going to be handed anything from them. They've got a history of blowing Minnesota up every time they play them. So it'll be a test for them. I think speed might get them and depth might get them.
1: Mm-hmm. Charlie McBride's with us on Monday with Charlie. Coach, you got your game day eats. You're going to be doing some wings, some chicken wings again?
0: Yeah, I'm going to do chicken wings and a couple of cans of gas and, you know, a couple of guys coming over. We're going to have a little gasoline.
1: I like it. A little fuel. What, you know, Elijah, he made wings yesterday but didn't leave any for me or some of the guys I was golfing with in his neighborhood. So we're a little sad about this. He made some great wings.
0: Go to Walmart or the Kroger's or anyone and go through and look for the bag and get the small wings. Don't get great big babies. Get those small ones that you can throw on the grill and just let them cook and eat them. And man, you'll have a pile of bones in front of you a foot high.
1: Elijah ate wings that were 3 years old in his freezer.
0: Oh, and then they taste like rubber bands.
2: No, they were great. They were vacuum sealed in the freezer. They tasted as fresh as the day the chickens were slaughtered.
0: Oh, God. Oh, I tell you what. Is he still living?
1: He's right here.
2: Oh, great.
1: He made it to work.
0: I know, but I mean, you know, you can be dead and still walking around.
1: Mr. Blackshirt himself, Charlie McBride. Coach, you're awesome. We'll give you

0: a shout next Monday, and thank you for your time today.
1: Okay, man. I'll be here, I hope. Okay.
0: See you, Coach.
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2: 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The Black Shirt Hour continues with a not-so-average show. It's Jay Moore on the Average Joe Sports Show.
0: Back with you here on the Average Joe Sports Show, Black Shirt Monday. Jay Moore with us, Big Red Wrap-Up. 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Happy birthday, Vince. Jay Bird, you might have injured a few quarterbacks in your time. Nebraska didn't knock anybody out, but man, it was physical. Nebraska's defense looked pretty fast, pretty furious. What do you think? 56-7, just like you thought, or a little surprise after Saturday night?
13: No, that's kind of how I thought this game would go. Defense, you know, pitched a shutout in the first half. Obviously, they had no major busts for, you know, any huge plays. It a little sloppy in that third quarter where they were able to get that touchdown and they had the ball for almost 11 minutes in that

0: time frame. So that was a little discouraging to say, but like not alarm, not panicking by any means. Again, a very basic game plan from the defense. They threw a couple different wrinkles and they showed against Ohio, but overall, they made some more tackles behind the line of scrimmage, which I was encouraged by. The pass rush was okay. They were able to get close to Castantine early in the game with only four. Needs to improve as the year goes on. But again, very, very basic. But overall, you got a lot of players, a lot of good reps in there. You handled business. There's still plenty of coachable tape in this game, defensively, special teams. I mean, the offense was about as on point as you wanted them to be through the first half. So overall, you handled business. You had no major hiccups. You made some improvements. Still a lot of room to improve heading to North Dakota and Big Ten play. But as goofy as college football has been in through the first 2 weeks and just seeing teams have some hiccups or just not playing up to their capabilities, I thought Nebraska came out and handled their business about as well as they needed to in game two.
1: Jay, one of the things that Coach Rule talked about at his press conference today that they're focused on getting better at after this game was the pass rush. You didn't dive into exactly what they're working on, but I want to get your thoughts. I guess you're a little more expertized, being a guy who has gotten after the passer in his day. What are you seeing with the Husker pass rush? Is there potential for those guys to be able to wreak more havoc on teams as the season progresses?
0: Well, yeah, again, you want to be able to. I like what they're doing right now, keeping it basic. You want to be able to rush four and just keep seven in coverage, because if you can get home with four, you make it really, really hard to beat in the pass game. I don't want them. I mean, there'll be times where they're going to bring pressure and bring five, six, potentially seven guys, and you're in cover zero on the back end. But overall, it's just you'd like to see, when you're playing in Ohio and Bowling Green, you'd like to see look more, you know, QB pressures, more sacks, those type of things. Again, early in the game, they created some pressure. Bowling Green did a good job of honestly moving the pocket, a lot of rollouts to get Castantine out of the pocket, which is by design. They kind of did that a lot in the first game, and they want to utilize their tight ends heavily in the pass game, as Scobie had 10 catches in that first game and had a couple in this one as well. So they moved the pocket, which is difficult. But as the year goes on and the complexity of the defense probably picks up, you'll probably see more pass rush games go on. ETs where the end goes first, tackle wraps around, and TEs where the tackle goes first, the end comes underneath, and just some different things that can happen. Again, very, very basic. But I want to see, you know, those edge guys. I'm talking, you know, Anthony Jones, Nwaeri, Cam Lenhart, Cade Petchock. When you are the one, because you have five guys in the line, so obviously there's a three-man side for the offensive line, there's a two-man side. So when you're to that two-man side, and you're to the defensive tackle, and you're to the defensive end, and you have those one-on-one blocks, I want to see those guys win almost every time. Now, you might not get there every time because it's a three-step drop, or it's hard, man. Like, once you create that pass rush and the quarterback's able to move around a little bit, it's trust me, I've missed a lot of sacks having a good rush, and those quarterbacks are athletic, so they can step up or kind of get around you, scramble out. But I want to see, when you have those one-on-one situations where there's no help, there's no center slide your way, there's not a tight end or a running back chipping to your side, I want to see those guys win and put pressure on the quarterback. And at times they have. And at times they've kind of rushed down the middle, more of a bull rush. I want to see them work an edge a little bit better. Use them, you know, there's so many different techniques you can use them in a pass rush. You can use an inside move. You can use that, like a swipe, a stab, a long arm. There's so many different things you can do. But ultimately, when you're to that man-to-man side, you gotta win. And again, at times they won, but when you're playing a lesser of opponent in these first three games, I'd like to see them win more often. But again, they a lot of these teams, Ohio did it a bunch. Bowling Green, you keep a tight end in to help chip. You keep a running back in to help chip that defensive end. And but honestly, knowing, being a little more cognizant too as a rusher, when you see that, if they're in shotgun, you have a back over to your side, just knowing that the center always usually works away of that back. So if the back's offset to your side, you're probably to that man-to-man side, but you could potentially get a chip. So just being more of aware and just having a plan for that, be a little more smarter, a little more educated on how you go about your things. But there's a lot of different ways you can do it. I think it will improve just with some different things and unique things and alignment. And you can do different pass rush packages, and you move some of your – you can move Lenhart and Anthony Jones inside, and then you got Jeremiah Jones that come out on the edge. You can bring Nwaeri inside too as well to rush on the three techniques. You get more speed and athleticism. Whittington's probably will never – you know, he's honestly probably our best pass rusher in the interior side, so he's probably never going to leave the field. But you got to win those one-on-one blocks, and they're just not doing a bad job. You just like to see them have a little more production in these first three games against – let's be honest, I mean – they're going to play better offensive lines as years goes on, and you got to develop that confidence and those good habits of pre-snap reads and just knowing where your one-on-one matchups are going to be.
2: Jay, your pick for best in game pregame was Isaiah Mosey. He had higher production this week than he did in game one. What did you like out of him, and then what are you looking forward to seeing in the future?
0: Yeah, I think I just figured, you know, Makai and Makai Nelson and Jamal Rule, they got most of the attention and majority of the reps in that first game, and Mosey definitely had he got more touches, and he got a touchdown there in the second half, and was able to catch the ball in the backfield nicely. But yeah, you just have I think all three running backs, it's going to be a game by game, case by case scenario. But I figured he'd be implemented more and just have a bigger role in this game, which he did, and I liked his production. But I think going forward, with all three running backs, just not Isaiah, is they're so good at catching the ball out of the backfield. And when you get into Big Ten play and you're going to play tougher defenses and seeing some more difficult looks and what they're trying to do to you, winning those one-on-one matchups with the linebackers in the passing game is going to be big, whether it's a choice route, angle route, or just simple routes to flat like we saw with Jamal. Jamal Rule scored on against Ohio. Even the play they ran to Quentin Ives, where he's able to score on that one. That's the type of production that they're going to, it's not necessarily going to be in the run game. I think they're going to be really hard to deal with in the pass game, which is fun to see. I just remember Corey Ross, my time at Nebraska, he killed people on those choice routes and those angle routes. So, again, Mosey had a great night. And I think all three backs are going to have great opportunities to get better. And it's just, again, it's going to be a game-by-game scenario for all three of them. I think Makai is a physical runner. Jamal's obviously a great runner, had that long touchdown run. Mosey is, I would say he's probably the most talented catching the ball in the backfield, probably not as strong as a runner between the tackles as those two. But overall, I think that running back room is in a great spot. As long as the O-line stays healthy and keeps doing what they're doing and creating those holes, all three running backs are going to have a fantastic year.
3: It's Jay Moore with us here, Average Joe Sports Show. We'll reconnect with Jay for some more thoughts here on the other side, part of the Black Shirt Hour. A lot of folks weighing in here on not only what is coming into town from North Dakota, but also the talent level, right? I mean, you've got a lot of talent from the state of Nebraska that's making its way back. Coach Rule was asked a little bit about that earlier today. Let's hear his take on that North Dakota offensive line.
4: It's a fantastic player. I mean, like I said, across the offensive line, I mean, I had Pat run do a whole study on their offensive linemen and where they all came from. You know, unfortunately, their pass rusher is hurt. He's also a Nebraska kid. And so, you know, like I said, they have eight on the roster. I'm watching the Oregon game. I see Devin Jackson take one back. You know, these are obviously kids that were before I got here, but there's lots of good football here in the state. And but yeah, I think their offensive line is as good as I've seen in terms of technique. I don't even know the offensive line coach. I look forward to shaking his hand after the game. I mean, I love watching guys that play with great technique, precision. I love their play style. When I say play style, how physical and violent they play, and they have them.
3: One thing about North Dakota that's going to be pretty interesting, not only their offensive line, their intensity, their physicality, that'll be good for this Nebraska defensive line, this defensive front, frankly, to get smacked in the mouth. They're going to Saturday night. How do they respond to it? Do they do their own smacking? But the thing with the North Dakota offense is they can get downhill and play power football, but they also have the spread elements to it, so that they're really good at both, and they've got the offensive linemen to do both. And that's, you really kind of one or the other, or you try to be both, but you're better at one than the other. And they have done work, man. They're ranked high and eyeing for a playoff run and the championship for a reason. And while I can gripe about not seeing Tennessee on Saturday, I am happy to see North Dakota, and I'm really fascinated to see Nebraska's response to both lines of scrimmage.
1: Well, remember what happened last time North Dakota came to town? That was a dicey game for about two and a half, three quarters before Nebraska eventually, just the horses that you had in the stable eventually won out. Mm-hmm. But that was a North Dakota team that was well coached, that was willing to fight. They were body blowing that Nebraska defense. I want to see more of that, because the biggest question mark is still the defensive line. Do you have a North Dakota team that can test that group? Mm-hmm. Curious to see.
3: Captain's got the rundown here of all the Nebraskans that are here. More with Jay Moore. Blackshirt Husker NFLer continues.
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3: 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Jay, how easy is it for a defense to find an answer to match up down the road or Saturday with what Nebraska wants to do with their running backs out of the backfield catching the ball? Knowing Dana and, you know, that Leach lineage, they always went to the running backs out of the backfield, and it worked well.
0: Yeah, I think it's a nice weapon to have. And I think you can look back for so many years where we tried to implement a screen game, and it just wasn't good. The timing aspect to it is very, very key. You can't, you know, your offensive lineman can't get down the field too much. Because anytime you have too much space between when the back catches the ball, it's where the linemen are. Those defenders can make those linemen miss. Let's be honest, linemen aren't great blocking downfield and in space. Usually it's one hit, and you hopefully the back is close enough to those linemen where he can cut off of wherever they are and where they're kind of pushing that defender to. So the timing aspect to the screen game has been really, really good. But then you just look at, you can set up pre-snap, right? And you can see what Nebraska does a lot is they go empty and they motion the back in. That's just kind of just to see what they're in coverage-wise, just see if they're in a man or a zone. So you can get a lot of good pre-snap recognition off of what Nebraska does and alignment-wise and how they motion. They do a lot of pre-snap motioning. So once you kind of ID and identify what they're in coverage-wise, you can make certain checks, but whether it's in the screen game, whether it's a basic throw out to the flat, whether it's, you know, how when Mekhi Nelson's first touchdown catch against Ohio, he just was one of those, he kind of checked release, kind of blocked, and then released and just sat over the middle in that zone, and Calandra's able to move pocket a little bit and move to his left and find a little hole to get him to. But ultimately, it's always, when you have good running backs catching the ball in the backfield, it's always a tough matchup for linebackers. I don't care who you are. Running backs are usually a little quicker than those linebackers. So if you can get them in space in one-on-one matchups against even a safety, I love that matchup. So it's just a nice, you know, feather in your cap to have when you have all three backs who can do it so well. And it's not like, it's easy to tell, right? If one was better than the other, when one goes in, they're like, oh, they're probably going to try to utilize them in a screen game or throwing it to them. No, all three of them do it. So you can't ever get a tip as a defender to be like, oh, yep, that certain back's in there. I know what they're trying to do. No, you can't guess because you never know what's coming with all three of those guys. But the timing aspect on the screen game has been way better. I mean, every screen pass they've ran so far this year has been timed up perfectly, and that's been nice to see because there was a handful of years where we couldn't even hardly complete that pass, and the timing was off, the linemen were two downfield, and it was a mess. So just having that aspect and that wrinkle in your playbook is a nice thing to have on third and long and 2-minute drills and just wherever you're at. But yeah, it's the timing has just been way better on the screen game.
1: It's Jay Moore with us here, the Average Joe Sports Show, a Black Shirt Monday with you here in hour two. And Jay, we just spent a little bit of time talking about the screen game with those Husker running backs and Husker wide receivers. The other part of that, and you talked about it a little bit, is the timing with Anthony Calandra. Through two games, is there a word or maybe a phrase that you would use to describe the play of Anthony Calandra and what can make him special in this offense?
0: He's been nails, guys. He's been... And again, you can say, oh, yeah, he hasn't played great defenses. I mean, I don't care. I mean, he's put the ball with pinpoint accuracy through two games. He's never made an ill-advised throw. Every football has only been to where his guy can catch it. He's had a couple tip balls, and he was kind of trying to make some sidearm throws in a couple fourth down play, I think, to Carter Nelson against Ohio. But other than that, it's been about as good as you could get. I mean, has one interception, but was that his fault? No. 20 of 24, really, in through three and a half quarters against Bowling Green. So he's just been his arm. I mean, he's exceeded my expectations throwing the football so far through two games. We've rarely seen him in the run game. I mean, he had a touchdown against Ohio, but, you know, first drive of the third quarter and then get the penalty called back. But that was pretty explosive. You saw that speed and athleticism, and they haven't really utilized that yet. But it was nice to get it on film, get that wrinkle on film, just to give those future defenses like, hey, FYI, this is in here. You got to be aware of it. But his accuracy has been really, really good, and rarely overthrown any wide receivers. And he has the arm strength to fit into tough windows. But his efficiency as a quarterback, putting that ball where only his guys can get it, has really been not surprising, but better than I expected. And that's a great thing for this offense, because this offense, with the weapons they have, they make you run sideline to sideline. They can get you on the edges. They can run it up the middle. There's so many weapons they can utilize. And Hunter hasn't got a ton of touches. You know, Gilmer and Barney have been his favorites. Quinn Clark hasn't got a lot of touches yet. Lindemeyer hasn't got a lot of receptions yet. So I just, as a defense, it's kind of like pick your poison right now, who you're going to guard defensively and who you want to kind of roll your coverage to try to take care of. But it's like it's hard to right now, because they have three wide receivers who can actually beat you on any play. They got a fantastic tight end. And, oh, yeah, they got a 6'6 guy that they can throw to as well, that good luck guarding that as even more. So he has the weapons, and his accuracy and arm strength has been really impressive.
2: Jay, in the press conference after the game, Rule chalked up some of those special teams penalties to just adjusting to new officiating year to year. Going back to your time playing, what was that adjustment like? For you, obviously not on special teams, but being used to a different crew or maybe even different trends on a year-to-year basis?
0: Yeah, it's interesting. Officiating there's always an emphasis on certain things as the year goes on, and then honestly probably chills out a little bit. Obviously with the holdings and blocking the back that we saw on the punt return, one of the holdings, I think the guy just got stoned, and it was actually a really good job of blocking, but it probably looked like a hold. You gotta, you adjust. You can never fault a kid for giving good effort. If you ultimately, when it comes to doing things the right way, if you have the right technique, if you have your head on the right side, if you move your feet and run your feet, it's really hard to get holdings. It's when you try to lunge or you're trying to clean somebody up and he makes a move, then you reach an arm out there and grab jersey. That's when the bad things happen. But if players stick to your technique that's coached and taught, you're going to be in a good position. There'll be some adjustments. Every crew is different. That's the frustrating part about football right now, is some things get called, some things don't get called. So you're always kind of in limbo as a staff, as a player. But if you stick to what you're taught and you're coached from a blocking perspective, right, you see a lot of guys, they put their hands up to make sure that they don't get the block in the backs. That's a great technique to use. But if you're giving the right effort and moving your feet and have your hands in the right place, you're always going to be in a good position not to get those holds and block in the backs.
3: It's Blackshirt Husker NFLer Jay Moore, Blackshirt Monday at JayMoore44. 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Hear him all season long with Husker football coverage, as he's got one more home game and then a little road show to Michigan State for a Saturday matinee to get conference season started. Jay Bird, appreciate you much, brother. Thanks for jumping on with us today.
0: Yeah, boy. Always good to see you guys, and we'll chat next week.
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1: The National Weather Service in Omaha has issued a severe thunderstorm warning for northern Lancaster County in southeastern Nebraska, southern Saunders County, until 6:30 p.m. At 5:50 p.m., a severe thunderstorm was located near Ceresco, or 12 miles south of Wahoo, moving northeast at 50 miles per hour. Expected hazards include 60 miles per hour wind gusts and penny-sized hail. This is a radar-indicated threat. Impact: expect damage to roofs, siding, and trees. Locations impacted include Utan, Ceresco, Valparaiso, Meade, Raymond, Davie, Ithaca, Memphis, Branched Oak State Recreation Area, Memphis State Recreation Area, and Two Rivers State Recreation Area. A tornado watch remains in effect until midnight Central Daylight Time for southeastern and east central Nebraska. For your protection, move to an interior room on the lowest floor of a building. Repeating, a severe thunderstorm warning has been issued until 6:30 p.m. for the following counties in Nebraska, Lancaster, and Saunders.
2: Your thunderstorm warning, in addition to that tornado watch that has already been in effect. That goes till midnight tonight.
3: Keep it tuned to KFOR locally. Jeff Motz, Elijah Herbal, and other coverage and updates can text warning to 402-258-2800 for all your severe weather updates here locally, as all of our friends around the Average Joe Radio Network also hearing us right now. We'll get our steak and a beer bet in for Monday Night Football. Let's get our starting five shout-outs as we talk and shout out the Joes who made it in. All right, better late than never. Top Jimmy across the finish line way, way, way long ago. Corn Raider needs running back suggestions for fantasy football. Elijah Duck is in. Principal Erickson, thank you, sir. Three Putt says happy Monday. And Arlo is in. We do have young Frodo as part of roll call, along with Jeff Snitley, part of the Boulder Peace Treaty. Colin in from Iowa, Brian Snitley, part of the Boulder Peace Treaty. Hash is in. NASCAR Eric, Brandon Patrick, thank you. Derek, appreciate you. Rocco is here. Uncle Larry back at it. Jeff, Mike in Cali, Timster, and Tad from Cali. Anonymous and Brad. Ed Foley made his presence felt and known, along with Brian. Brian, good to have Brian in. James and Brody. More shout-outs. Captain Game Dog R. Ringer, thank you, fellas, for coming on in. Red Wine and Jack is in. If you want me to read your handle, sometimes it's just a link look or not.
2: You can just skip past those people.
3: No, we can't.
2: I will say for Corn Raider,
3: Joe Matters, QB1 Ace, thank you.
2: I did promise Corn Raider some fantasy football running back suggestions.
3: OG Steve, thank you. You're giving me that Kranach eye, aren't you?
2: Okay.
3: Shut up.
2: I promised this to Corn Raider this morning, so I'll quickly run through a couple that I like. Mm-hmm. Probably not going to be available in all leagues. I don't know how good your league is. Kalon Black, running back out of the 49ers.
3: Indiana kid.
2: Yeah, good first week for him. I like Jonathan Brooks from Carolina. I know Chuba Hubbard took most of the carries in week 1. I think Brooks will settle in that role as he comes back from knee surgery. You saw a lot from him, especially that 46-yard catch. Menangai, but I doubt you'll be able to get him. A lot of people were pretty high on Menangai going into this one. And then Singletary from last night as an RB2, I thought was pretty solid. And Cam Skadoo is guaranteed to pick up a concussion at least some point this year. So,
3: Game Dog has his game bets. He wants the donks and the money line tonight. What say you, Arden? Where are you leading here, Denver or Kansas City?
4: Elijah and I chatted before the show. He thinks I'm feeling better than he is. I like the Broncos. I'm taking all the upsets, 24-20. The Broncos are going to upset. I think that Mahomes starts off slow.
3: Elijah, I know where you're going. Is it still 3.5?
2: I don't even know.
4: It was 2.5 when I just checked in the last break.
3: So I get Kansas City at home. Folks are passed out, and they've got some alive juice or an IV since 5 a.m.

0: when the tailgate line started. That was even sooner than our tailgate line for Arrowhead ahead of Cincinnati last year in the Joe Mama RV. I'm going to go Kansas City. You give me points, you give me that at Arrowhead, and it's an Emmett Johnson game winner.
1: You don't believe. I believe. Give me the Broncos, 27-20.
0: Okay. Tomorrow, we'll have some more time and more NFL, plenty of college football. Thanks for hanging out on a Monday.
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2: 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Listen, I need everyone to put your phones down. Yes, put it down. You're going to live. 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

0: Welcome back to The Ramsey Show in the Fairwinds Credit Union Studio. I am Rachel Cruz, hosting this hour with George Hamill, co-host of Smart Money Happy Hour, with me as well. And we're answering your calls. So the board is full as we speak, but call in 888-825-5225. We'll see if we can get you in the next hour to answer your questions about money. All right, let's go to Fort Wayne, Indiana, and we have Tyler on the line. Hi, Tyler. Welcome to the show.
1: Hey, thank you so much for taking my call. This is incredible.
0: Absolutely.
1: Quick and short to the point, my job moved a year ago due to a building closure, and my 15-minute commute turned into a minimum 70-minute commute. So my question is it unreasonable to forfeit or to consider forfeiting our only debt of $100,000 for, which is our mortgage, at 3%?

0: but we wouldn't be happy with that. So we'd have to go up to 400, 450 to have an equal living situation, if you will. And we just don't really feel comfortable wanting your expertise on that.
1: What's your income?
0: Mine this year, on track to make 140.
1: Awesome.
0: My wife, around 40.
1: So
2: Around
1: 180 income.
0: One,
2: Okay, four, so she's 40.
0: 180 total.
2: Okay.
0: Yeah, 9,000 in the home after retirement's taken out.
2: How much would that be before retirement's taken out?
0: Let's just say my check's about 22, 2,500 a week. Hers is about the same every 2 weeks.
2: Okay.
1: Nice. So here's the deal. Even if you moved up in house, as much as it'll hurt because your mortgage payment is so tiny right now, it's still going to be such a reasonable part of your take-home pay. So if it's less than 25% of your after-tax monthly income, go for it because you're going to increase your quality of life.
2: Yes.
1: Because right now,
0: Okay.
1: 140 minutes round trip every day is what you're talking about?
0: 90 minutes, yes, an hour and 10, and which ultimately translates to about 40,000 miles annually on a vehicle. And I sold my truck I had because of the gas guzzling, bought a paid for cash, little small EV car that cut that bill and, just to a fraction of what I was paying in fuel cost. But, still my life has been ate away on the highway.
1: Yeah. And what will your new mortgage be? How much would you take on?
0: To get an equivalent what we have out in the country, just closer, it would be almost about 2,000,
2: Yeah, I just
0: assuming
2: ran
0: we
2: the
0: didn't pay
2: numbers. It looks
0: anything
2: like
0: else, so.
2: 1800, but you could go
0: Yeah.
2: up to 25.
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2: 100 to stay even within the parameters. So you guys are still, it's still very conservative, Tyler. Just on a
0: Right.
2: retrospect to like loosen a little bit of like, you guys would be fine. I know it would hurt, but your quality of life, I'm like, oh my gosh, if you could get 30 minutes close to work, right? Or 20, you're saving almost an hour and a half, almost 2 hours. Like, it's pretty wild.
0: Right. And it's been nice
2: Do you
0: being
2: have
0: able to
2: kids?
0: just pay cash for everything. We have one that just graduated. We're paying cash for her
1: Nice.
0: future endeavors at school. And then we have a first grader. That's obviously our next concern is we don't want to wait until we're, let's say, totally vested with him being in school with his friend
2: Right.
0: group
2: I get
0: to then
2: that.
0: separate him.
2: Yep.
0: But he's
2: Yep.
0: in first grade, so that's why we're wanting to kind of make a move sooner than later if this is what we want to do.
2: Is the area that you guys would be moving to a good area, like as it for a family and school system and life, like your life in general, not just the commute side? Would it be a good move? Does
0: Yeah,
2: it excite you?
0: I mean, I think we would enjoy it. I mean, we live out into the proverbial boonies right now, so we don't want to go into town necessarily and have neighbors. But ultimately, that comes at a cost.
2: Hey, listen,
1: Those pesky neighbors.
2: And the way AI's going, so you may want to be off the grid. So Tyler, you might be
1: The
2: just
1: boonies
2: kidding.
1: sounds mighty nice these days.
2: You may end up moving back out there. No, I'm just kidding.
1: But the overall question, I found this to be true, that the low interest rates are a curse for many people. It's become golden handcuffs where they go, well, we wanted to move, but we can't let go of this low interest rate. I'm going, the way Tyler's going, you guys could pay off this house in 7 years and have a 0% interest rate. And so that would be my goal for you guys, is to choose the life you want and, date the rate, knowing it's going to change, it'll fluctuate, you can always refinance later, and more than likely, you'll just pay the dang thing off
2: That's
1: by
2: right.
1: making extra payments to where it's a moot point
0: Okay.
1: a couple of years from now. But overall, it sounds like this is the
2: Your
1: right move
2: numbers
1: for your
2: are
1: life right now.
2: and very conservative still, just so you know. I mean, you guys, I
1: If
2: wouldn't.
1: jumping to 6% rate was going to make this payment 50% of your take-home pay, we'd say, well, it's just too much house in
2: That's right.
1: general.
2: That's right. All right, let's go to Avery in Tyler, Texas. Hi, Avery. Welcome to the show.

0: Hi, Avery, are you there?
1: I'm here.
0: Hi, how are you?
1: Doing great. How are you guys?
0: We're doing good. How can we help?
1: So I am 19 years old. I have a job that the payment is kind of different, and I make anywhere from $5,000 to $9,000 a month.
0: Okay.
1: And I'm kind of in the stage where I'm saving up for a down payment on the house, and I'm having trouble trying to, I guess, get myself to have a little fun with my money.
2: What does that look like for you? What's something you know you should be doing more of, specifically?
1: Something I should be doing more of?
2: Yeah, you're saying I need to have more fun. What does that mean? Is that going out with friends? Is that going on a trip? Is that buying something, a car?
1: Yeah, I mean, it's kind of like, I have a fun life. I enjoy my life. But I guess, like, tickets, like, events, stuff like that, that I'm just kind of, I know I can't afford, but $300 for a ticket is also $300 away from a down payment on the house. So I'm just kind of curious if, like, am I supposed to do that, I guess?
0: Well, first and foremost, I would not feel like you have to or should, you know, X, Y, and Z. I think it is what you want to do, what you enjoy doing. The problem people get in trouble with money when they are a saver, which it sounds like you are, is they end up being controlled by money so much that any decision they make where they have to let go of anything creates such anxiety that the money now is a burden. And it was supposed to be the thing that actually frees you to make decisions and have options. So yeah, I would say I would personally budget, Avery, a percentage of your income that you can just spend and enjoy and force yourself to do it.
2: Guilt-free.
0: But there's a limit, right? You could say up to this point because you have a goal for a down payment and you're going to need X amount saved each month for that to hit that goal. So if you map it out in a budget, you actually give yourself permission to spend. So I would. I mean, I would force myself to spend a percentage of my income to enjoy it because that's part of this whole holistic part of money with you.
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1: Today's question comes from Elizabeth in Nevada, or Nevada, as they say.
0: Nevada.
1: There we go.
0: I'm a Nevada girl. Nevada.
1: Forever. Elizabeth says, I'm fortunate to work for a company that puts 15% of my salary into my 401k without me having to contribute anything. Once we wrap up baby step 3 and start baby step 4, should I add my own 15% in addition to my employer's contribution or direct that money toward paying off our house instead? My husband plans on contributing 15% and his company will match 10%. Goodness gracious, these employer matches are crazy.
0: Well done, Elizabeth in Nevada. That's a good plan.
1: Well, the plan doesn't change. You're still going to invest 15% of your own salary, which I know sounds crazy. But you're putting let's say you make $100,000, you're putting 30 grand away. Only 15 of that is yours.
0: It's yours, yes.
1: That's pretty incredible. So I always tell people, if you have too much money in retirement, you can write me hate mail, you can send me a check, whatever you want to do. It's up to you. But I love the idea of building that muscle of investing because you may not have this job forever.
0: That's right.
1: And so it's great to just go, I can live off of 15% less than I make.
0: Yes.
1: No matter where I work, I'm good at investing. Built up. I think it's easy to get a little lackadaisical when the employer's doing all the work for you.
0: That's right. And that's why we even say the employer match in general, even if it's 3%, obviously not 15%, if it's 3-5%, it doesn't count towards your 15%, because you're exactly right, George. There's something about putting your own money away and knowing that, hey, I can do this. You always say, eat the vegetables first. Like,
1: eat
0: just
1: the
0: do
1: vegetables
0: it. And
1: first.
0: And then you have like a lot of freedom then to say, well, we really can enjoy and be very generous. Like, there's so much freedom in knowing that what is taken care of that needs to be taken care of is done.
1: And I'm telling, I mean, I don't know how old they are, but if they've got a couple of decades on them and they're investing this much.
0: It's insane. Does she say how much she makes? No, they don't say. I wonder how much they make.
1: But I feel like this is a pretty, you're doing pretty well. This is not I'm making $12 an hour and my employer matches 15% of my salary.
0: Right.
1: This is probably, they're making good six figures together.
0: Well done.
1: Way to go.
0: Good job, Elizabeth. All right, let's go to Valentina. Oh, beautiful name. In Nashville, here in Nashville. Hey, welcome to the show.
2: Hi, how are you guys doing today?
0: Hi, we're doing great. How can we help?
2: Yeah, well, I was calling because my husband and I just welcomed our first baby, a little boy.
0: Oh, congratulations.
2: Yeah. Thanks so much. We're over the moon about him. But we currently have $33,000 in debt, and we've been working on paying off our debt. We don't have much in our savings. My husband works a full commission job, so meaning that his income is like it's a variable. Mm-hmm. I do have a base pay. I go back to work next week, actually. I work as a paralegal.
0: Oh,
2: so
0: nice.
2: My question is, how should we be prioritizing paying off our debt, saving money with his variable income as well?
0: Well, it stays the same with the baby step. So that $1,000 is still that starter emergency fund. And then everything else you guys will throw at that debt. How much do you guys make a year together?
2: So together we make, this year we'll clear, I just got a raise. So it'll be $160,000.
0: Oh, good. Well, the good thing about this is you guys won't be in debt for too long. I mean, how quickly do you think you could pay this off?
2: Well, our goal is to have it within a year or sooner.
0: Okay, yeah. And if you really ramp it up and you do it in 9 months, then again, that starter emergency fund is only there for 9 months and everything is being thrown into debt. And then if something does come up, and this is true for anybody, regardless of, you know, you have kids or not, if something comes up, then what you were throwing at that debt, which would have been, what, probably four-ish thousand, possibly, a month, just... If an emergency happens, don't throw it at the debt that month. Fix the emergency. And for sure, that amount of money should fix most things, that $4,000. And if you have to pause for 1 or 2 months to fix whatever life throws at you, you do that and you just do it at the speed of cash. And so instead of it going to debt, you use that money to fix the emergency. But for you guys for 9 months, we'll just, you know, you say a prayer and be like, all right, I think we can go through this. But I understand.
1: Is he making zero in a given month, or is it like it fluctuates between 4 and 6?
2: So for him, actually, it's fluctuated between like $6,200 to $8,000.
0: Oh, okay. Right.
1: So he hasn't had a $0 month.
2: No, that's correct. Right.
1: So here's what we're going to do. We're going to budget based off of the floor. His lowest month in the last couple months, we can say we know it's going to be at least six. Let's add that to yours. Let's budget off of that. And then anything above that goes toward the debt.
0: Yeah. So, so you guys will be budgeting your income with saying we're going to be throwing X amount of debt. And then if he makes extra, that's an extra $2,000 to throw out what was already budgeted to pay off the debt. So, yeah, this could speed it up pretty quick.
1: And I would have an aggressive goal if I were you guys with this awesome income and this small amount of debt comparatively. Just aim for 6 months, and if it takes seven, we're still going to cheer you on. But that's $5,500 going toward the minimums plus extra. If you can just say $5,500 a month goes toward the debt no matter what, then we're gonna make sure our bills are paid, of course, and insurance and all that. But if you guys can just focus as a team and go $5,500 must go towards debt this month, you'll be done in 6 months.
0: Yeah, that's amazing. Incredible.
1: Congrats,
0: all right, congrats. Let's go to Daniel in Sacramento. Hi, Daniel. Welcome to the show.
3: Hi, Rachel and George. How are you guys doing today?
0: We're doing great. How can we help?
3: All right. So I have a question for you guys about whether it be wise to sell my house so I can cash flow nursing school. To give you guys some quick stats on me, I'm 37 years old, no kids, not married. $105,000 is my gross income. I do have $30,000 in a personal loan and $9,000 remaining on a student loan. My house is valued at anywhere from $525,000 to $550,000, and I owe $375,000 on it still. The two programs I'm looking at, they're both bachelor's of nursing programs. So one is a two-year state program that's about $30,000 for the 2 years. And the other one is a accelerated one-year program that's almost $100,000 for the 1 year. And so that's why I don't want to go back into debt, obviously, for that. But it seems like the house would be a way to cash flow that. But also, I'd hate to sell the house and lose out on that.
0: Yeah, because you'll be getting like $175,000 in equity to fix a $30,000 problem. It feels out of balance to me.
3: Mm-hmm. Yeah, and with the salary being that, I mean, I make $105,000 as a nurse here in California. It'd probably be, $150,000 to $180,000 is what I've kind of researched around there. Mm-hmm. And obviously that's a big enough jump, but I don't know if it's enough to offset selling a house considering how expensive houses can be in California.
1: Yeah. What are you doing now for work?
3: I work for the state government. I'm a manager.
1: And what's driving the urgency around this? Does this have to happen in 2 months from now, or can it happen a year and 2 months from now?
3: No. So, I mean, I finished up most of the prereqs. So I'm right now kind of in preparing for the application season. So if I were to get into a program, it'd probably be either the summer of 27 or the fall of 27.
1: Okay.
0: So do you have, if it's if the $30,000 for 2 years, is that $15,000 then per year?
3: Yeah, that's my guess. The $30,000 is,
0: I don't know, Dan. I would just work extra and save. And
1: yeah, can you kind of just cash flow this thing and keep
0: like
1: the house?
0: Yeah, like $1,000 a month will get you to the fall of 27.
3: Well, because the only thing is with these programs, given the nature of my work, I can only work Monday through Friday, 8 to 5, and these programs are full-time, so I'd have to leave my job in order to do these programs.
1: So you have no income for 2 years?
3: Correct, yeah.
1: Yikes.
0: Well, that's not really going to work. So you're thinking about living off of the equity of your home to do it?
3: Yeah, and I have an uncle that has an ADU. I've already talked to him, and he's considered letting me stay there for the year or 2 years rent-free, and then I just have to support myself.
0: Can you work nights after doing school?
3: Not at my current job.
0: But while you're in school.
3: That's possible.
0: Okay.
3: Yeah.
0: I mean, if you could figure out a way to save up $15,000 between now and then, cash flow it, and then figure out, hey, can I work nights and live on nothing while I'm in school? I would consider it, but I would not be going any more in debt. And I don't think I would sell my house for this.
1: No, I would try to keep it, man. You're obliterating your wealth building plan by going backwards and having nothing to show for it by the end.
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0: Hey guys, Rachel Cruz here. 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
0: Hey guys, it's Rachel Cruz. 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

0: We wish we could get to every call and question here on the show, but doesn't always happen, George.
1: Alas, there's only so much time in the day.
0: Only so much. I know. So if you do have a money question, though, and you want an answer to your situation, head over to our website and use Ask Ramsey. So this is our free AI tool that's built and trained on proven Ramsey principles, and you will get your answer, your money question answered the way we would answer it here on the show. In fact, it's even so smart, George. It has some follow-up questions to get your specific numbers and exactly what you need, and it's even the questions we would ask you here if you were calling in. So it really,
1: I send a lot of people there in the DMs. I'm like, hey, listen, Ask Ramsey is going to be way better than me trying to fat finger an answer in the DMs. It's much smarter.
0: So true, I know. 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All right, let's go to Lynn in Nashville, Tennessee. Hi, Lynn.
2: Hello. Thank you for taking my phone call. Yes, my husband and I have been married for over 40 years. We're debt-free. My husband still works. I'm not sure when he wants to retire, but I recently found that he has been taking money out of our CDs. We have a couple of CDs that are the step CDs, and they mature at different times. And he takes the interest and the principal out of those accounts. And I don't know what he's been doing with the money. He's been doing this for over a year. I just found out about it. When I have confronted him, he said he doesn't remember what he's done with the money. I went to the bank, and I found out that there's another CD that he opened up. My name is not on it. And I know that there's a large sum of money in that. I feel like I just don't know what to do. This is just totally out of character for him. I just don't know what to do. I don't want to open up my own account and throw money in there, because that's what he might be doing, and that's not how I roll.
0: Sure. How much money are we talking? How much is in the new CD?
2: Close to 40,000.
0: Okay. And how much is in the CD that you have your name on as well, that he's taking money out of?
2: Oh, there's a total, for all of them, probably 150,000.
0: Okay. And how much has he taken out of that 150? Is it 40,000 total?
2: Out of the CDs the past year, he's taken $8,500 out.
0: Okay.
2: I don't know what to do. He won't tell me I don't think he's telling me the truth, and I don't, you know, the bank won't tell me if he has, you know, secret account somewhere.
0: So you're worried. Okay.
1: All you can see is the withdrawals that are on the CDs your name is also on.
2: Yes, because they're part of our trust.
0: Okay. So it comes out to be about $800-ish dollars a month, kind of, is what he's been taking out of these CDs.
2: Yes.
0: Mm-hmm.
2: Okay.
1: Yeah. Is he taking cash?
2: Yes.
1: And then the cash is disappearing, and we don't know where it's going. And when you confront him, he says, "Oh, I don't remember."
2: Yeah, he said just stuff.
0: And then you found a $40,000 CD that you didn't know about. Mm-hmm.
1: And you've confronted him about that?
0: Yeah, you asked him about that one?
2: Yes, I did. And when we set up our trust in January, I asked him in front of the lawyers, you know, should we tag some of this money for our grandkids? And he said, no, we'll just, you know, our children can, you know, do that when we're dead. Well, this CD is for our grandkids, which is fine. But he didn't tell me about it, and my name is not on it. And he's been contributing to that. And when I did ask him about that CD for our grandkids, he said, I said, why did you do that? And he said, because I want to make sure that they get some money.
0: Hmm.
2: So,
0: how much do you guys have total, your net worth?
2: Oh, golly. Over probably 1.2.
0: And does that include your home?
2: Yes, it does.
0: Okay. Mm-hmm. Yep. Yeah, I mean, I guess my concern would be what you're probably calling in about, because $850 a month at this point, I mean, that's kind of like a, it's not the end of the world. I just don't like that he's not being honest with you. And then there's a count over to the side that he's funding and says it's for the grandkids, which is great, but it's just that you, mm-hmm. you feel out of the loop financially. Do you guys, do you have a history of talking about money? Do you feel like you were on the same page up until this point?
2: Oh, most definitely. I mean, whenever we wanted to gift our children some money, you know, I would say, what are you thinking? And he would say an amount, and I said, well, that's about what I was thinking. We, like 98% of the time, we've always been right on. Mm-hmm. But this is just a stab in the heart.
0: Mm.
1: Does he know that you feel betrayed?
2: Yes, and he does not, he has not offered an apology. And that's, you know, that's a tilt sign to me as well.
0: Do you feel like you guys have been pretty distant in your marriage in general?
2: Yes.
0: Okay.
2: Yes.
1: For how long now?
2: Yeah. Quite some time.
0: How old are you guys?
2: He's 70 and I'm 66.
0: Okay. Okay. Yeah, Lynn, I mean, I think what you've presented to him is totally fair, and that you have a lot of fear is what it sounds like you're scared, you know, that you're, he's scaring you because it's out of character. Yeah. It's not how it's always been. Mm-hmm. and I would lean on that less about the amount of money here or there. And it's more about, keeping you guys unified. You know, for the next, you know, hopefully, God willing, 2 decades, right, or more. And so I think that would be my suggestion to you. I don't think you fix this by going and opening mm-hmm. up your own account and all of that.
2: No.
0: if there is a weird pattern, Lynn, and I hope there's not. I hope he's just a 7-year-old man and he's just, I don't know, his head's in the clouds a little. I don't know. I want to give him the benefit of the doubt. But I also, we've heard mm-hmm. crazy stuff, you know, on the other side of the spectrum, too, on this show. And so I do want to honor your fear and not just brush it off, mm-hmm. that if there does mm-hmm. seem to be something weird going on pattern wise over mm-hmm. a period of time, that I'd pull in even a third party. I don't know if you'd go to therapy, you know, counseling at 70 years old, probably mm-hmm. not. But mm-hmm. that or. Yeah, I don't know. Figure out.
1: Keep having this conversation to see how much you can actually extract from this, to see how, mm-hmm. how much you can get to the bottom of it. I mean, if you just said, I need this to stop, I need to see everything, every account, the transactions, the balances, no exceptions. I need you to mm-hmm. rebuild the trust that was lost here. And if this is about mm-hmm. something else, just tell me. We can be honest with each other. We've been married 40 years. If there's mm-hmm. something going on, just give me yeah. the respect to tell me. And if he can't yeah. even do that, then you need to decide, mm-hmm. how are we going to move forward mm-hmm. in this marriage? Do you need to go talk to a yeah. family law attorney just to know how to protect yourself out of fear?
2: Yes.
1: So that mm-hmm. could be a yes. step down the road if he is unwilling mm-hmm. to budge. And that's him opting out. I don't want you to feel like you've done anything to deserve this. But I think you guys have drifted so far apart that he's just in his own world at this point.
0: Yeah. Are you a big spender, Lynn? Like, would there be any reason that
2: no.
0: he hesitates to, like, keep an account because
2: no.
0: he's scared you're, you know what I mean? Like, has there been anything in that end on your side?
2: No, I'm really conservative.
0: Okay. Yeah.
2: And I've had part-time, you know, I've had full-time jobs. I was a stay-at-home mom for a long time and yeah. I've had jobs and, but nothing was good enough as far as mm-hmm. income that I brought in.
0: To justify anything else. Yeah. Well, I think the rebuilding the trust at this point from an emotional standpoint is going to be huge for you guys. But I'm so sorry. That does feel like whiplash on what a direction you thought everything was going. And then you kind of get this bump in the road. Hey, guys, Rachel Cruz here. All right. I'm about to say what everyone already knows. But budgeting is a good thing to do. But actually getting started, well, that's where people freeze up. And you guys, it doesn't have to be that way. 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
3: 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Listen, I need everyone to put your phones down. Yes, put it down. You're going to live. 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

0: Our scripture of the day comes from Proverbs 14:23. In all the toil there is profit, but mere talk tends only to poverty. Opportunity is missed by most because it's dressed in overalls and looks like work. Thomas Edison.
1: Amen.
0: Just the overalls.
1: You know? I generally avoid overalls.
0: I was going to say, I don't know if George would. I think he may pass on that opportunity.
1: I haven't had a reason to get a pair. That's all.
0: That's all. That's all. All right. Let's go to Andrew in Charlotte, North Carolina. Hi, Andrew. Welcome to the show.
2: Hey, you guys. How are you?
0: We're doing great. How can we help?
2: Good. Well, I have a move coming up, likely next summer. I'm right outside Charlotte, moving up to the Northeast. We own our home. We have about 180 left on it. The question is, do we take the equity of the home when we move, because we don't want to be long-term landlords, and pay off debt, or do we save it for the next house?
0: How much debt do you guys have?
2: A lot. 250-ish.
0: Oh, man. What's that in?
2: Student loans is most of it. So about 130 is my student loans, 120 is my wife's. And then by the time we move, we should have a car payment, credit card, and taxes that are all due. And I expect those to be done in the next 9 months.
1: So what's the total balance of all this?
2: So the car payment or the car loan is 18. The credit card is about 55. And then the taxes is $3,000.
1: $55,000 in credit cards?
2: No, $5,500.
1: Okay.
2: Yeah.
1: That's better. Okay. So how much equity do you guys have in the home?
2: I'm thinking around 200 to 250.
1: Okay. So you could clear most of
2: the debt. Before COVID, so.
0: What is y'all's degrees in?
2: Oh, you don't want to know.
0: Yes, we
2: education.
0: Do. What is it?
2: Education.
1: What are you guys doing for work?
2: My wife is an educator. She's in the admin side now. And then I'm warehousing. I run a warehouse.
1: What do you guys make?
2: I make about 110 and she makes about 80.
1: Good. Okay. So you'll be making 190 when you make this move?
0: And what's the reason for the move?
2: So a promotion. So I'll be probably making 50-ish more.
0: Okay, great.
1: So you'll go up to 160 and she'll still make 80?
0: Will she find a job?
2: She'll probably go up to 90 or 95.
1: Oh, incredible.
2: That's what we're seeing comparable roles.
1: So okay. Think about this future. You guys sell this home. You take all the equity, dump it onto the debt. Now you're making 250, and you can knock out the remaining, 25 grand?
2: Yeah, pretty cool.
1: In a couple of months, making that kind of money.
2: Yeah.
0: And then save up for a down payment from there. Because that's really the order of homeownership, is to be debt-free, have a fully funded emergency fund, and at least a 5% down payment. And so you guys really will just be going into that baby step order at this point.
1: Which means a rental for at least maybe 2 years max.
2: Yeah. So that's kind of what I expected you guys to say. But one of the things I hear Dave kind of reverse engineer this a lot, say if I wasn't going to move, would I still sell the house and use the equity to pay off debt?
1: I've never heard that exact analogy. We just say selling a house is one thing you can do, but it's usually a last-ditch effort. But since you guys are already planning on moving,
0: you're already going to have to move, so the home's going to have to be sold because of the situation.
1: So the question is, what do we do with equity?
0: Yeah, I don't
1: we
0: know if we would
1: fall to the baby steps.
0: That's right. That's right. Yep. Yeah, I don't know if we would make up that situation of selling a home if you didn't have to, but you guys are forced to anyways. Okay. And so at that point, there's going to be money there. And so if there's any extra money, we say apply it to the baby steps. And so that's what I would say. I mean, even if you called in and you had like a lawsuit or you got money from a relative, right? Like we would say, don't use that to pay off the home. We'd say use it to pay off your consumer debt. So any amount of money you get in your hands, you apply it to the baby steps.
1: And think about freeing up all those payments. I mean, what are the minimum payments on all of those debts every month?
2: So my wife's student loans are still zero because her last degree of deferment or whatever. My student loan is $1,200. The truck payment's about $5. Credit card's only like $300. And then IRS, I'm paying $500 minimum a month, but I'll pay more.
1: Mm-hmm. So just a loan, you're going to clear $2,500 without her student loan payment, which I'm sure is going to be another, you know, what, $1,500?
2: Yeah, I'm sure.
1: So that's $4,000 you'll clear. That's now back in your pocket every month for you guys to build wealth that you're not paying interest on.
0: And to throw it at an emergency fund and then finally a down payment. I'm like, that's...
1: Especially with this raise, you're going to be new people.
0: How old are you guys, Andrew?
2: Mid-30s.
0: Okay. It's great.
1: You got time to clean this
0: up. And it sounds like a good career move, too, for you all. You know, all moving up in income. And I think it's just kind of reordering the priorities of where your money should be going. What's best, you know, where's the best place for it? And at this point, paying off this consumer debt, getting that done with, it's going to feel so nice.
2: And I'm looking forward to it.
0: Yeah, for sure. Yeah, and I do think the battle of going from owning to renting can be really hard for people.
1: It feels like you're going backwards. You're throwing away money on rent. I'm putting this in giant air quotes because I don't believe that.
0: Yes.
1: I rebuke that.
0: I know. And I do, what people don't consider, because we get this call too all the time, is how expensive home ownership is. You know, you are, unless you're living in a condo, I mean, you're in charge of so much that can go wrong. We love home ownership. We want it, but you have to understand what you're walking into, from everything from HVAC to roofs to landscaping and fixing stuff when it breaks. I mean,
1: there's always something you want to do and need to do.
0: Yes.
1: And when you got $4,000 in debt payments on top of no savings, just to say we got in a home, it's not worth it. It's going to get stressful real quick.
0: Yes.
1: And you'll call the show a year from now going, should we sell the house? We bought too early. This was a mistake.
0: That's right.
1: I don't want that for you.
0: Yep, because we get that. We get that call. All right, let's go to Steven in Portland. Hi, Steven. Welcome to the show.
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1: Okay. Do you have any savings right now? Anything liquid cash?
3: I don't. I literally have helped my kids with everything I have.
0: So, Steven, we got to stop that.
1: Because your children will have to cover you in retirement at this
0: point. And that's not going to stop. There's going to be down payments for their first home. There's going to be weddings, all of it. You have to take care of you first. You got to put your oxygen mask on first, Steven. So, You can't afford to be helping anybody but yourself. So you need to take your income. You need to be paying off this debt. You may even want to sell the car and get a beater just to ease up the payment. 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And all of that has to be before you're helping anyone else. But I'm sorry. That sounds like a hard, hard year. Oh, thanks for the call. All right. Thanks, everyone in the booth. George, always a great host, co-host. And remember, there's ultimately only one way to financial peace, and that's to walk daily with the Prince of Peace, Christ Jesus.
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9: 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Listen, I need everyone to put your phones down. Yes, put it down. You're going to live. 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